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4: Live from Florida, it's the Chuck Oliver Show, broadcasting from 2026 SEC Media Days. And let's go to the top of the ladder, folks. A close personal friend of the show, executive director of the Panini Senior Bowl. It is Drew Fabianich. Welcome back, brother. How's your day?
5: Hey, it's working out well, Chuck. Always great to be on with y'all.
4: All right, this is not a softball, but this is going to be a chance for you to hit one out of the park. There are other postseason All-Star games. You got folks gunning for you, and plenty of them do a fine job. Senior Bowl's still the daddy. Whether it's the game's history, the relationships, whatever. Why has that kept it the case?
5: Because it's the most important aspect of the early draft process. The NFL wants players to go through the process of the Senior Bowl. It is not their last college football game. It is their first pro practice and their first pro game. It's also the first time that they get formal interviews of the young men. The rigors of practice, we try to ratchet it back a little bit, but those coaches ratchet it right back up. It's because it's the best against the best. That's bottom line. 91 drafted last year, 100% got mini camp invites or camp invites. 97% are in camps right now. That's why.
4: That's the best of the best, man.
5: Yeah. So, again, it goes way back to, like, I mean, my perfect example is DeMarcus Ware. I'm not bashing Troy, but Troy played nobody, you know. He comes down there, and he blows it up. I still remember Parcells telling Tomasulo, hey, widen him out, stand him up, let's see him rush, right? He tore it up, and it was between him and Sean Merriman before that game, before that practice. And then when we got back, we decided we were going to go with DeMarcus Ware at 10.
4: And then he just blew people up in the NFL for about a decade.
5: That's right. So that's the most important part. Like you said, yeah, people are gunning for our game, but, I mean, this is a premier all-star game, always has been, always will be. I mean, how many times has this game moved? Zero. Right?
4: That Lad Peebles to the fancy new crib. That's it, like down the street.
5: Yeah. I mean, so think about this. I mean, how many times have other games had to move because nobody supports them, you know? And it's nobody puts butts in the seats. But down in Mobile, they do. Even in the cold, we had 8,800 in the stands, but we had a grand total of about 24 in the corporate tents and in the club because it was a little chilly last year.
4: Yeah.
5: So it's still quite a demand for the city and the area. And I wish people understood that, you know, hey, it's a cheap ticket. I mean, compared to pro games, parking's easy access, pretty cheap too. Hotels are not gouging people to come in.
4: Gorgeous stadium, by the way, too.
5: And where can you go to watch more draftable players at one place at one time?
4: All right, so I'm a big fan, been there a bunch, you know that. Mm-hmm. I just wanted to see because there's a bunch of other games there, and the Senior Bowl still leads it. All right, a little bit of old business.
5: Mm-hmm.
4: Diego Pavia,
5: mm-hmm.
4: not drafted. He got signed to a contract tryout with the Baltimore Ravens.
5: Correct.
4: I saw Chase Daniels. He's running around here somewhere. He's about 5'10".
5: Mm-hmm.
4: So you don't have to be Drew Bledsoe. You don't have to be Neil O'Donnell.
5: Well, Drew Bledsoe wasn't very – I mean, Drew Bledsoe was 6'4".
4: Yeah.
5: You know, I mean, you're going apples and oranges on those guys.
4: Yeah, you don't have to be
5: that. Don't have to be that, yeah.
4: So can Diego Pavia be an NFL quarterback at that size?
5: You have to structure an offense around what he does best.
4: Yeah.
5: He is not going to be a pocket passer. He's not going to be a 5-7-step play-action guy. I mean, you got to be willing to structure an offense around the abilities those guys have. Or like Kyler Murray, I mean, you know, he's not 5 yards in the shotgun, he's 7 yards in the shotgun, plus he takes a 2-step drop, so he can see. I mean, being a short quarterback like I was too, it's not easy, Chuck. I mean, you're looking for windows, you're just anticipating guys are going to be there. What if they fall down in a break, you don't see it? I mean, it's hard when you're that short, but when you use your feet, when you are a run threat and you can use some RPOs and get out of the pocket, market, you know, there's places where you can be successful. I mean, Lamar Jackson's not exactly a drop-back quarterback. They structure an offense around
4: two-time MVP
5: great skill sets he has, you know, but they're not expecting him to go back and sit in the pocket all day long. I mean, that's just not what he does well.
4: Continuing on, Drew Fabianich from the Senior Bowl. Let's talk a couple.

0: couple of more guys. Garrett Nussmeier, because somebody asked me, describe his season last year. And I was like, I don't think I can because I don't know how limited he was through. I don't know what I was watching last year as far as a healthy Garrett. What did you see in Mobile?
1: I saw a healthy Garrett in Mobile. But then, you know, they finally found an issue, you know, that they were searching for months. And I think the medical report got in the way of where he should have been drafted. Because I know the conversations that were being had about him, you know, because everybody's got their own physicians. Everybody's got their own grading system about the medical. And I can just hear him going, well, is he going to be PUP? Does he need surgery now? Is he going to need surgery later? You know, and then they're going like, okay, well, if there's an issue now, it's like we're drafting a guy that we can't use for a year. We're redshirting him. So are we willing to do that? A lot of people aren't willing to do that, you know, and I think he went to a really good spot. I think it's a great fit for him, just because of Andy Reid and Mahomes.
0: Hey, by the way, would you mention, by the way, your background? You were in the league forever, so you know what you're talking about as far as, in a war room, a scout, a coach looking at a college kid and the limitations on the medical.
1: Yeah, well, a little bit. I mean, I'm a coach's kid. I coached for 17 years, coordinated both sides of the football, coached every position but tight ends, offensive line, and running backs. Coordinated, you know, most of my time, was with Dallas Cowboys for 18 straight years. Yep. 14 of it was National Scout. And, you know, I saw everybody in the country for all that time. Yep. And I was part of I was in the draft room and in meetings for 14 straight years and were there for every decision that was made. So, I've seen a few players in my life. You know, again, I can tell you this. I don't know too many people that have had a 40-year football run that I did, and football's paid my bills for 40 straight years.
0: Fantastic, isn't it?
1: Yeah.
0: One more guy, and either you can talk about him or maybe just the situation. Jaden Ott, going in the last year, I was some Oklahoma fan. You saw him at Cal. What do you think? I said downhill. Downhill. It never happened for him at OU. How does a kid in that situation, maybe Jaden, because he didn't get drafted, how does a kid kind of rebound from that tough final season where he almost got zero tape?
1: Well, you know, it went back to Cal because I tried to recruit him out of the portal when I was a general manager at West Virginia. You know, so I was like, yeah, I think this kid's got some
0: horse.
1: He's got some talent, you know. And what he showed is he could be a good change of pace back, too, because he's got good hands. He can play in the slot. You know, he plays detached. I mean, he runs hard. Got a lot of make you miss. You know, the thing about him is, yeah, he's probably going to make 53. He probably will because he'll show out on teams. He'll be the third running back. If he's not third running back, they put him on practice squad for a year, get him right, and get him the way they want. But again, it's hard for guys because, again, everybody goes off of what they've seen lately.
0: Yep.
1: And I say this just like Garrett Nussmeier in 24 and just like Jaden Ott, I can't unsee what I saw. I mean, so it's like they're capable. Okay, so what's the issue? Well, I talked to people in Oklahoma, and they said there were some issues here, there's an issue there. You know, there was some off the field at Cal. I mean, that, you know, could have gotten away of him a little bit. You know, like with Nuss, I mean, I knew what was going on with him. He was hurt from the Clemson game on.
0: Absolutely.
1: And he fought through it, and then finally he just couldn't do it anymore. I mean, because he was taking a beating, too, now, because they couldn't run the football. And when you can't run the football and it's third and long or third and short, you know, it's really hard to be a passer back there being like a pinata.
0: Okay, so you're not here just talking about guys like me. You're talking to Byron Brown. You're mm-hmm. talking to some of the kids here attending.
1: Yeah.
0: Tell me either Byron specifically or just the players you meet with, what are you looking for? What are you trying to get in their noggin on?
1: You know, it's not so much noggin. It's more about the relationship. It's more about letting them know that I'm here and that we are watching. And we are, because we got 14 people to watch tape, you know, every single year. It's about the relationship with the coaches, because we can't see every single game, Chuck. And what's good that some of them do, I mean, and I'm sure that a lot of them become more comfortable with this. Like week six, they may call me and say, hey, I got a guy that's kind of blown it up a little bit, and, you know, he's progressing really well. And I may say, well, you know, hey, we're on top of that. Or I might say, oh, that's good to know, because we're not on top of that. And it may get that guy into our game. And put it this way, if you can play in our game, I mean, perfect example, Keelan Rutledge, right?
0: Yeah.
1: I mean, he was projected a high three right before our game, and he goes in the first round. And on a four-year contract, Chuck, that is a $13.4 million difference.
0: Bang, Senior Bowl.
1: Yeah, yeah. I mean, because that's how important it is.
0: All right.
1: Yeah?
0: I want to ask you about Byron Brown then specifically, because obviously you've seen, you know, tape, you watched him play. Way back, I saw Philip Rivers when he was at NC State, and I was like, boy, that's kind of
1: funky.
0: I know
1: where you're going.
0: That's kind of funky. And then now all these years later, I'm like, I think Philip Rivers is literally as close to a Hall of Famer as you can be. He didn't have a Super Bowl, but other than that, and his throwing motion never changed. Tell me what you see when you see Byron Brown.
1: Well, his throwing motion didn't change because that's what he grew up doing. I mean, watch his son. His son's got the same throwing motion as Philip does. I mean, everybody says you can change a throwing motion. You remember the Tim Tebow conversations about how, you know, on air, how he changed his, you know, release point and everything else. And guess what? As soon as you go in that game and somebody's going to hit you in your face, everything reverts back.
0: Yep.
1: Everything. Here's the thing. You'll see the Jennings kid from SMU. Some of the most unsound things he does with his lower and release points and everything else, but he's accurate. That's what you got to look at with Brown. Is he accurate? And if they're accurate, who cares? Because the number one prerequisite for an NFL quarterback is what? Accuracy.
0: Yeah.
1: If you're not accurate, you can't play. I mean, you just can't play. And I mean, and that's because you can't catch guys in stride. You can't hit windows. You know, so
0: throw it a second before they're open.
1: That's right. You know, Kellen Moore was the most anticipatory quarterback I've ever seen in my life, and Kellen didn't have enough arm to play in the NFL. I mean, how many games did he win in college? I mean, I think he lost two.
0: Oh, yeah, unbelievable.
1: Yeah, 50-2 or something like that.
0: 100 touchdowns and like six picks.
1: Yeah. So, again, this goes back to what's he going to do, especially stepping up into the SEC, and is he going to be accurate? You know, because if you're not a 60% passer in college, you're damn sure not going to be a 60% passer in the NFL because it's so much harder.
0: Oh, yeah, this is not 1978 anymore where if you completed 52% of your passes, more touchdowns than picks, that's all you wanted.
1: That's right.
0: Well, Drew, I appreciate the insight every time. It's always wonderful
1: I appreciate
0: to you,
1: you guys having me.
0: All right, folks, Panini Senior Bowl is big time down in Mobile every January. We appreciate Drew's time. We're going to take a quick break. Continue from Tampa next.
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5: Chuck Oliver Show, rolling along live from Tampa, Florida, 2026 SEC Media Days. And it's every coach here with three players. That's one thing that whenever you have like an upstart league, USFL, ABA, whatever, there's always innovations that the established, you know, quote, higher leagues will take, whether it's a three-point shot, a slam dunk contest, what, a two-point conversion, whatever. I think from the Big 12, who is sort of the upstart, they're the conference that really wants it. Bringing as many players as you choose to Media Days, that's not a bad way to go about it. But we're still with three from each of the SEC schools. And one of those for Auburn, Alex McPherson, going to have a huge season this year, at least Auburn fans hoping for it. Long history of outstanding all-conference and all-American kickers at Auburn, and it's been a little rough lately. Let's listen right now from Alex McPherson from the Auburn Tigers.
6: All right, we continue here at SEC Media Days on Radio Row, now joined by Alex McPherson, kicker for Auburn. And Alex, first of all, man, I got to compliment the suit. Right? It's not really a suit, I guess. It's like a sport coat cup. Everything works, man. I could never pull off that
7: jacket. Appreciate
6: that. That is well done. Did you get help on that? Is that a you thing?
7: No, I definitely had help from our guys in Auburn. It's a new place in town called Circa. I mean, they got me right. I didn't really pick out anything. I kind of walked in and they said, what about this? And I said, I love that.
6: Hey, man, you made it work. You listened to
7: them. Thank you.
6: So, I would look like a clown if I tried to even pull off the tie, much less the jacket. But you make it. Well, you got the pocket square and everything.
7: Yeah, I mean, they got me everything. I mean, it's a great outfit. If you need anything, I'd recommend.
6: No, seriously, hold on to that. Yeah. Your wedding, friends' weddings and stuff, you're going to need
7: exactly.
6: That. All right, let's get into the serious stuff here. You return for another season, kicking for Auburn. Last year, you return after an illness that really made your life extremely challenging, I would imagine. What's it like to go into a football season now knowing, okay, I've done it, I've been through all that, and I got back to being an elite-level player's kicker again. What's it like to go into this season now, just being able to kind of focus on the football side and not what's it going to be like to be out there again?
7: It's definitely really exciting to know, like, you're going into the season fully healthy and where you want to be instead of going into the season worrying about your health or your weight or, you know, having all those other external factors to worry about. So I'm just super excited to kind of have another normal season, I guess, because I haven't had one of those, since 2023, and that's just exciting for me to be able to go out there and know that I'm doing the best that I can at this time.
6: It's fascinating when it comes to kickers in general to me, because it's sort of like golfers. You know, you'll hear if something just gets even the tiniest bit off, just a little centimeter different in your place, your place leg or anything else, it could just change everything so fast.
7: Yeah.
6: So when you lose a substantial amount of weight and you have major surgery and everything else, how do you manage through all of that to not have something like that happen?
7: Yeah.
6: And that plant foot's 1 inch too bad and you're flying open and suddenly you're having problems. How did you avoid any of that happening?
7: Yeah, I think I kind of had to adapt to what my body was allowing me to do. Like when I was not as strong, I was having to adapt my form to get a little more strength on the ball or a little more power on the ball. And now that I am strong again, I can kick like I used to. I kind of just had to adapt over time. And once you do it for long enough, you can kind of adapt pretty quickly to whatever I needed to do is kind of how I was doing it, or just adapting with how my body was changing. I did it a lot of ups and downs, so I kind of got used to doing that.
6: You found a way, because obviously last year, again, a very effective year on the field, but obviously it wasn't the year that you guys wanted on the field results-wise,
7: yeah.
6: And so new administration comes in from the outside. I don't know how much, as a kicker day-to-day, you deal with a head coach, but
7: yeah.
6: What are the differences you've experienced under Alex Golish compared to Hugh Freeze?
7: Oh, yeah. I mean, AG, he's been great. The relationship that me and him have built has honestly been amazing. You know, like you said, as a kicker, you don't really talk to the head coach a lot. But AG's different. He's a big players coach, and he wants to get to know you and hang out with you. And I think that's, you know, another great part of this staff. Along with our new special teams coach and all the other coaches, they've really just fit in really well, I think, at Auburn, and they kind of set the standard from day one. And I think they're doing a good job of, you know, really enforcing it and trying to let the players lead at the same time. And it's just ultimately been a good transition, and I think we're heading in the right direction.
6: Alex McPherson with us here from SEC Radio Row. Okay, so you mentioned the special teams coach. I'm always curious about this. Mm-hmm. I had a friend who kicked for South Carolina who one of the things that he was always irritated about was that schools had special teams coaches,
7: yeah.
6: but they didn't have kicking coaches. And so he'd be like, you got these guys who are super intense and they're all jacked up and want to block a punt, but they don't have the slightest idea what to tell to a place kicker if anything goes even a little sideways. It's like they need kicking coaches. So now that they've got room to have more coaches on the staff, do you have somebody who is like a kicking coach, or do you just kind of have a personal kicking coach, or can the special teams coach for you actually handle place kicking?
7: Yeah, so our special teams coordinator is actually with the specialist the whole practice. It's kind of different. You know, some special teams coordinators are the running backs coach and the special teams coordinator, and they're with the running backs, but ours is with us. They're with the specialist the whole practice. And he didn't kick, you know, in college or kick in high school or anything. He was a quarterback. But at the same time, we can kind of tell him what we're trying to work on or what we're looking for, and he can look for that. You know, he's not necessarily a kicking coach, but he can really help us look at things, look at film, and if we tell him what we're looking for, he's got a really good eye for that. So he helps us in that way. And he's been around the special teams and kickers a long time. This is pretty much what he's done in college football. And so he knows what he's talking about for the most part. And he's a great special teams coordinator as well, not just specialist coach. He gets the guys fired up to play special teams, and I think it takes a good person to just be able to do that.
6: Now, has anything changed in terms of how they're doing anything with regards to, because that's one of the things that also can be such an issue. Some coaches want to use starters and take special teams really seriously. Sometimes it's like, well, you're on scholarship, we need you to do something, go out there, and you don't necessarily have the best. How are they approaching it for you guys? Or are they giving special teams the best guys are going to play and they're going to be excited to play, or are you getting
7: I think
6: who's around?
7: The best guys are going to play on special teams, because they always say, you know, to make the league is you play teams, right? And that's what the guys are trying to get the buy-in from, all the guys, even our great players on defense. So I would just say the best players that are going to be out there, that's what's going to happen.
6: Alex McPherson with us for a couple more minutes here from Radio Row. Okay, so I'm curious, you have to go out there in front of like 85,000-90,000 people, and they're screaming and they're trying to do it. Meanwhile, I got guys who are dentists that can't handle a 4-foot putt. So give me like an idea here, what mental thing you're doing when you're walking out there. How do you stay in your zen to kick the ball effectively there when you know there's 90,000 people who do not want you to do that?
7: I mean, yeah, honestly, when I take that first step onto the field, I kind of black out. I don't really hear the crowd. I don't really hear anything except for, like, the little voice in my head, I guess. And even then, I'm probably just thinking one thought, like, you know, make good contact. And that's really all I hear the entire time I'm out there. I try to treat every kick as the same kick. I mean, I've hit the same 45-yarder for years now, but that doesn't make it any bigger if it's for a game winner, you know, and that's kind of how I approach the kick, no matter what it is. If it's for, you know, an early lead in the early of the game, or it's for the game winner, it's still the same kick, so that's kind of how I take it.
6: Well, and you're right, like, intellectually, you're absolutely right, but you know as well as I do, there's just some people that can't do it. There was a story that an NFL owner told one time about back when they were first getting the European kickers, and they brought this kicker, and he was with the Chargers, and the guy said to the owner, well, I can't kick while you're watching because it would put too much pressure on him. He's like, well, I plan on coming to all the games, so this is going to be a problem. So I'm just always fascinated in how, because there's some dudes who can do it on the practice field, but they can't, and you've shown you can do it in the big moment and how that works.
7: Yeah, I don't know. It's always came, I guess, a little easier for me. I mean, having my older brothers, I guess, go through something like, I mean, they've done everything I've ever done in college and even more. And so I guess watching them do it, it's honestly given me the confidence no matter what. And at the same time, you know, I don't really try and place my identity in football. It's what I do.

0: other. They've got that history.
1: Yeah.
0: And then you guys have to kind of become teammates and learn them and vice versa. How does that work when a lot of guys come in at one time like that?
1: Yeah, I mean, it honestly was a smooth transition. I feel like the guys from USF kind of came into Auburn with open arms. They kind of weren't trying to make their own group and, you know, not have their group and our group. It was kind of like we're on one team together now. And so that was kind of a cool transition, I feel like, getting to know those guys and how they already knew each other. You kind of got to talk to one guy, but you got to meet every other guy. You know, it's kind of like that brotherhood that they already had has kind of brought it into our facility, and I feel like it's been a good transition with our team, and it's been great.
0: Alex, wish best of luck this season. I guess your first game going to be right there in the Benz in downtown Atlanta. Got a chance to kick in great conditions that day.
1: That's
0: I know
1: right.
0: You're not going to have any issues with wind that day.
1: That's
0: good
1: right.
0: luck to you this season, man. Thanks for making
1: Thank
0: the time
1: you so
0: for
1: much. Yeah.
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6: All right, we continue here at SEC Kickoff as we have now been joined by Tim Tebow, of course, of the SEC Network, a man who just got himself a contract extension, in fact, today. Congratulations.
7: Thank you so much. I appreciate it. So glad to still be with the team.
6: Yeah, you know, it's funny. I covered you at UF, and I don't know that I would have guessed that this would have necessarily been something you would have had interest in, but you have really taken to it. It seems like a duck to water, the whole broadcasting thing.
7: Well, I still love being a part of the game. It's been something that's, honestly, I think if you cut me open when I was a young boy out of blood orange and blue and just the Southeastern Conference, it was such a part of my life and some of my best early memories with my dads going to games and just this, the awesome tradition, pageantry, and passion that the SEC and Southeastern Conference and really most of U.S. has for college football, and I love still getting a chance to be a part of it.
6: And, of course, one of the things you were known for, obviously, during your time at UF was not just the on-field stuff, the Heisman, everything else included, but also your involvement with a lot of different charitable activities, which makes you a logical person to be here on behalf of Allstate because of what is going on with the Good Works team.
7: Yeah, I love it. I was so honored as a player to be able to be a member of the Allstate AFCA Good Works team, and now I get to help represent them and tell the amazing stories of all these young men and now women with Gianna Bennett, who's the first woman to ever be nominated to kick her out of Northwestern College, which I think is really cool. She's doing an amazing job of mentoring individuals with IDD, intellectual disabilities, which is really cool. But all of these nominees are incredible, and I'm just so passionate about it because there's so many of us all the time. We talk about what these players do on the field and the amazing touchdowns, the catches, the tackles, the blocks, the throws, all the above. Very rarely do we highlight the incredible young people and what they're doing off of the field. And in my opinion, it's just more important. And you have so many of these nominees that are doing incredible work all over the country, but some of them all over the world. And I think it's important if we're trying to encourage the next generation to make life bigger than just about themselves. Like, we got to also highlight that. And that's what Allstate does. And the Good Works team being able to celebrate. And I've been on the last, I don't even know how many years, 10 years of being able to do service projects with them and to see the difference that they have made, you know, with their own hands is pretty incredible. So it's an honor to be a part of that.
6: And obviously a lot of different causes that matter to people.
7: Yes.
6: But I know for you in particular with what you've done with the big night for all the different kids.
7: Night to shine, yeah.
6: Yeah, that has to be, in particular, when you have somebody with a tie to that, just connects a little more.
7: It is, and you know, Bray Hubbard, one of the nominees, and multiple of the nominees have been a part of that, and going back many years to having some of the teams at Oklahoma, Oklahoma State, Florida, FSU, a lot of the teams show up and support. It's been really special, and you know, to see them when, you know, so many of the kings and queens, as we honor all of them, they get celebrated, and they get to see people that they've looked up to be there. It's just really, really special.
6: Tim Tebow with us here at SEC Media Days. All right, so I'm curious for you,

0: when you look at Florida since you were there, it's got to be puzzling to go from the heights that you guys had it there under Urban Meyer to just not even able to consistently be a bowl team since then. It's just hard to understand how it gets that off the rails. What's your diagnosis, and can John Sumrall finally be the guy to get the program back to maybe not where you guys had it, but at least consistently solid? Because it hasn't even been that in a long time.
1: Well, you know, there has been a lot of ups and downs, and sometimes it could be a little frustrating because every time that someone puts out on that orange and blue, I'm rooting for them. I think it's probably safe to say I'm one of the most diehard fans, but at the same time, I'm really excited about where the future is. I like Coach Sumrall when we hired him. I've liked him even more the more I get to know him. And the more we talk, the more we talk ball, the more you see his passion. You know, it's one thing to say that you're passionate about this game, but in its origin, passion means to suffer. And it comes from a 12th century Latin word, meaning you care so much for something, you're willing to suffer for it. And John Sumrall is someone that shows up with that passion. That passion for the players, that passion for the game. I think he brings this enthusiasm with it. And I just, I love being around him. He's got a contagious energy. And I think he brings a really good balance of a passion for the game, but also with, I think, a high level of intellect for the game as well. And I think that's a really good mixture for us right now. So I'm excited. I also think that we have probably more talent than a lot of people recognize. I mean, I think if you look at our receiver room, it's a joke. Jaden Ball also, I think we got to replace some in the offensive line. Pretty good front seven on defense, some young in secondary, but a lot of talent there. So it'll be interesting. It's not the easiest schedule of all time, but I'm excited about where the future looks.
0: I'm curious for you, as one of the guys who knows what it's like, not just to be a quarterback, but to be treated as a different level of even than like other starting quarterbacks in the SEC. When you look at a guy like an Arch Manning and all the expectations and all the pressure that guy had to operate with last year, what did you think of him going into the year? What do you think of him now coming into this year?
1: Well, I think that he has done a remarkable job, and I don't use that lightly. I don't try to throw out like a lot of hyperbole. I think he's done a remarkable job of handling the pressure, the criticism, the scrutiny unfairly. Also, if I could add that, I did not think that his supporting staff did a good enough job around him last year. I think he's got a lot more talent in place this year. I think he has done everything they've asked him to do. I think he's done a great job of being a team guy and leading that way. When so many people have made it about him, he's made it about everybody. And I think he's done a remarkable job of handling it. And I really believe he's going to have a really good season. If you look at how he played down the stretch, I think at the end of the year, he's playing as one of the better players in the country. I think probably the best at the end of the year was probably Trinidad. Fernando was amazing all year, but just at the end of the year, I think Trinidad was playing unreal. I also think Arch really stepped it up at the end of the year. The way he played against A&M and then Michigan in their bowl game, I think that he was finding his best moments and his most consistent moments. I'm expecting him to have a really good season. I also really think they have a pretty good offensive line. They have two really good transfers came in at running back. They have three really good receivers and probably some more that will step up throughout training camp. So I think they really have a shot to compete for an SEC championship. And honestly, I think they have a shot to compete for a national championship. And I don't just like say that lightly. I really believe they're one of the top contenders for it.
0: Tim Tebow with us here at SEC Media Days. I want to get your thoughts on a couple other guys who are returning quarterbacks. You just mentioned one with Trinidad Chambliss. I mean, his story was kind of remarkable
1: awesome
0: last year. When you lose your play caller, though, when he goes to a place like LSU, in your mind, how big a challenge is that for him to build off of what he just did?
1: I think it's a challenge, but they're also bringing in someone who has a similar system. I think last year at ECU, they ran 77 plays a game, and Ole Miss only ran 73 per game, so it's going to be a similar system. There's some tweaks in it. I like it. He also has Kiwan coming back. I think the hardest thing is going to be able to develop some of these young receivers. Deuce Alexander is going to, I think, do a good job, but finding that chemistry is really important. But I love the kid, man. I don't know how you watch Trinidad. And just from the way he plays to his attitude to his demeanor to the joy, his smile, it's just so freaking contagious. I don't know how anyone could root against him. I think he's a remarkable player. I think he really had a shot if he wanted to enter the draft. I think someone would have selected him pretty darn early because he's just got some amazing traits. And also, I think this is really important. I think sometimes stats don't tell the whole story. And I think sometimes in the media, what we all do, we can just look at overall stats, but also that changes based on offense and time of possession and game and everything. Look at how he played when it mattered the most. Look at how he played in the playoffs. Look at how he played when the game's on online. That's, I think, matters way more than the rest of stats, right? Like, a lot of guys that played in the air raid and they put up crazy amount of yards, and it's not always comparable. Your quarterback at Georgia, you're probably not going to have the most stats. It didn't mean you didn't do everything your offense needed to be efficient. And so I look at it a little bit different. But when I look at Trinidad and I look at what he did when they put the game in his hands, it's remarkable. Like, look at what he did in fourth quarters. Look at what he did in 2 minutes. Look at what he did in the playoff. Like, that's, to me, the sign of someone that has that it factor, and he has it.
0: And since you brought up Georgia, I mean, Gunnar Stockton, you're talking about a guy who is the defending SEC champion, yes, starting quarterback, and yet it feels like maybe even some Georgia fans are kind of like, yeah, but is he championship good, national championship good? What do you see when you look at a guy like Gunnar?
1: I probably don't necessarily agree with some of those fans. I really like him for a whole lot of reasons. He's done everything they've asked him to do. Like, they didn't lose that game against Ole Miss because of him. Like, he did a lot of really good things. He is tough. He throws a better ball than they give him credit for. He makes really good, sound decisions. He's a leader. And I think it's harder to lead now than maybe ever before, just with all of the changing of teams, the camaraderie, all the above. And I really like the kid. I think he's going to be poised for a good season. Now, I also think that they have to find that chemistry, too, a lot like Ole Miss, where they're having a lot of young guys that are coming in, some of the transfers that are coming in. At receiver, it'd be nice that he has some consistency in the backfield, but there's a lot of change there, and I think he needs one or two guys to step up as those big-time weapons on the outside.
0: Last couple of minutes here with Tim Tebow at SEC Media Days. Tim, I'm curious about one more quarterback, and that's Lenore Sellers, who came into last year with such build-up, but had no blocking. I mean, he was just running for his life all season. How do you think he can improve on his own? Is there anything he can do if they don't block for him? But if he gets reasonable blocking, how good could he be?
1: Oh my goodness, his talent is really, really scary. Like, if you ever stand next to him, you're like, dang, like, you're a monster. Like, physically, he's legit one of the fastest guys in the SEC. So gifted. I think my encouragement to Lenoris is, you don't have to be Superman, and you can't be Superman on every play. There's going to be those plays when he's going to do the remarkable. But sometimes the most remarkable thing is make sure you get it to 2nd and 6, 3rd and 2. Keep it in manageable situations. You'll see every now and then where there's a free runner and he'll try to make an amazing spin move and put the ball on the ground or do something where he's trying to be extraordinary. And sometimes is... like, and I've had a lot of coaches that would say this to me, is sometimes you just can't make a bad play worse. Sometimes the defense is going to have a good play call. They have amazing players too. And when they make a good play, you just can't make it worse. And I think when you look at it, if off the top of my head, maybe it's 31 touchdowns, 15 interceptions. I think we got to tweak that number a little bit. I think you got to be very protective of the ball. Yes, we need you to be a hero sometimes, right? Put on that cape. Sometimes the best thing you got to do for your team is don't make that play worse. And obviously he needs a lot of help. I'm excited to see how Nick Harbor, also one of the nominees of amazing young man, I'm excited to see because he's got incredible talent. I think he can really step up and have an incredible year as well. But that would be my encouragement. I just think when you're someone that's so gifted and you're like, I can make every play, I can make any play no matter where, it's hard to sometimes think, okay, I'm just going to go down. I'm not going to try to force that in there. I'm not going to try to break this one more tackle. And I know that kind of sounds different, but I think that would be my encouragement to him.
0: Tim Tebow, going to see him on SEC Nation for a couple more years. Tim, appreciate you making the
1: time. Absolutely. 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
5: Why do you think you can win big here?
6: I think because of me, to be honest. I think because of me. I think I know what it takes. I've seen it at the highest levels. I know what it takes to recruit at this level. And you just got to believe, man. You just got to put the ball down and play.
7: Will Stein. For the first time ever, we're introducing him as head coach Will Stein. Former quarterback at Louisville, but we all know his story. Grew up going to Kentucky games, got the history, all that. Loves UK and can't get enough of Lexington. Will Stein, speaking of media days yesterday, that was a quote that I talked about opening the show. Why do you think you can win big? And that was it. It wasn't just win games or get to six wins or seven or make a bowl or anything. Why do you think you can win big? When's the last time somebody really won big? Okay, besides that. How do you think you can win big? Why? Because of me. And then the follow-up comment, and that got everybody's attention. That was the live wire. The follow-up to that was, I thought, the really insightful part, the revealing part, because Will Stein followed that with, now, will it happen overnight? And instead of filling in the blank with all those disclaimers and kind of arm's length about what he's going to commit to, you know, we got to build as the SEC, this competitive environment.

0: blah, blah, all these other things. It's hard to win in this league, and we've seen so many great coaches and players. Like, instead of any of that, he said, as sort of the excuses for now, it's going to take a second. And it almost always takes a second. Took Kirby the second year to get there. That was at Georgia. When I asked about winning big, he said, now, will it happen overnight? I don't know that. That's a guy who, right, wrong, in the middle, whatever, he does really believe he's going to win there. He just isn't sure how long it's going to take. So, doesn't mean he's right. And he said, you just got to believe. But that is the quote from Will Stein. I think it's the second one that really would have gotten my attention. SEC Media Days continuing live from Tampa, Florida. Chuck Oliver Show talking college football. We do it year-round. We have since 2014 all across the network. Appreciate y'all coming here every single day. Kirby Smart is in the building, and we're about to talk to him. We will bring you that conversation tomorrow, I believe. I am looking at Kirby Smart's wedding announcement. This is a guy who stepped into the room, the big room for the media earlier today, and immediately had to start defending people that he either knows or employs or sends out there with first-team offense or has basically been best friends with for a few decades. Kirby's wedding announcement from about 20 years ago. If you're a football fan of the SEC, you may remember some of these names. Brandon Tolbert, Dax Langley, Mike Bobo. Andrew Michael Bobo served as ring bearer. That was little tiny Drew Bobo before he grew up to be. Like, that's the level of relationship with Mike Bobo. There's a phrase that I've heard my whole life because it's just the area. Maybe you know it as well. Damn good dog. And it can be DGD. Everybody knows what you're talking about. Damn good dog. All right, well, is it defined? I don't know if it's defined. You just kind of know it. And based on everything I know about Mike Bobo, born in Georgia, raised in Georgia, played quarterback at Georgia, coached at Georgia, was the coordinator, left for folks. He left for like 5 minutes. Went to Colorado State. He was at South Carolina to have a sandwich. He went to Auburn to have an appetizer, and then he's back in Athens as an analyst. Todd Monken, rightfully so, called up to the league, and so Kirby, he doesn't go searching. He goes down the hall, knocks on the assistant coach's door, and says, come on down here to the coordinator's office now. You're going to be my OC. That's Mike Bobo. Mike Bobo's a damn good dog. I have no greater example that I can give you of someone who has that lifetime Georgia Bulldogs resume, who gets constantly criticized as much from his brethren as Mike Bobo. Now, he's the offensive coordinator, and just because you did all this stuff earlier in life doesn't mean you're immune from it. But it was Mike Bobo today. It was Nate Frazier and his fumbling. It was the wide receivers because, you know, they're not very good. It was all kinds. Do we all remember Kirby Smart's won the last two SEC championships? Like, they haven't fallen on hard times. They've lost 5 games the past 2 years. Oh, my gosh. But this is not a program that's falling on hard times. And he's up there. It was almost like a deposition today. And some of those questions. Now, there's also sort of the lighthearted Kirby talking about a lot of other things that had nothing to do with football. He talked about the Oklahoma City Thunder. He talked about strawberries. He talked about strawberries.
1: He talked about the Strawberry Festival in Plant City, which is a highlight. If you grew up, as I did in Tampa, you have the State Fair. And then a couple of weeks later, you have the Strawberry Festival in Plant City. And Kirby is Team Strawberry Festival. And he's correct, by the way. It is a Strawberry Festival. If you told me I could only go to one of those two, he had the right place, man. The strawberry shortcake at that thing, good stuff.
0: He was all over the place today. But a lot of it was sort of the, I don't want to say relaxed Kirby. He's never come in with an agenda, I don't believe, a single time and said, here is the tau of Kirby, and this is what I want everyone to line up behind. That's never really been his tact.
1: No, and it's interesting because naturally people compare him to Saban because of being a root of the tree, but that is one place where he has always diverged, whereas Nick Saban would come in and it was like a political address sometimes about, you know, we called agents pimps when he would say, you know, we need this or
0: trying
1: that.
0: Trying to get people to cross the aisle.
1: Saban was always sort of willing to take on that role of lead figure of college football, and that has just never been a thing that Kirby Smart has given off any vibes of aspiring to. If you ask him a question, he will answer it, but there's a difference between I will answer your question if you ask and I seek this and I'm enthusiastic about it. Like, we have seen Nick Saban go to DC and testify multiple times. I think they'd have to subpoena Kirby Smart to get him to

0: come to D.C. and testify. I don't think he'd just be like, yep, sounds like a great way to spend my day. Not working on my football team, talking to dudes that have titles in front of their name about political stuff. He's just not that kind of guy.
1: I mentioned that he was defending some folks and the wide receivers. And that was nice. Actually, Steve Moulton, our guy from our Huntsville affiliate, he was the guy that asked the question. Defending Bobo, defending the receivers. He had to defend Gunnar Stockton a little bit today. He had to kind of step up for him. It is shocking to me the level of achievement that this program has. And all there are questions, apparently.
0: Yeah, you know, it's funny you said that, Chuck, about do people remember. This was the thing at the ACC last week, was that Duke won the ACC last year. And no one, because of what Miami did, seems to remember. Well, it's kind of the same thing. Ole Miss and the fact that Ole Miss beat Georgia and moved on. I don't even know if people realize that Alabama also played in the SEC title game, because no one remembers that Alabama won a playoff game because they got smoked. It's just that last impression seemingly just kind of wipes it all away. I absolutely think there are people who don't remember that Georgia is a multi-time reigning SEC champion right now.
1: Absolutely. Beat Alabama and beat Texas the past 2 years, and neither one of them was a fluke at all. Last year's was just a beat down Alabama for, as you said, the second straight SEC title, and it's nothing but questions. So Kirby's in the house, bunch of Georgia players, Auburn, etc. We will have all those interviews and bring them to you tomorrow as we return live from the Marriott, Tampa, Florida, 2026. SEC Media Days. Appreciate Heath Klein here on site. Appreciate David back on the ones and twos, spinning gold the way he does. 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Inhale, exhale, recharge all those batteries. Come back tomorrow with more college football conversation right here on the Chuck Oliver Show.

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1: Now with Sam Willard, Harper's Haberdashery. 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
2: And it's going to be hot, Gordy, but let's stay out with the old and with the new. 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

0: I don't know. It might be, but all I could think of was the guy flying 8 feet in the air last week.
1: Well, that was real.
2: That was real. This from what I read, is real. He was chasing tourists around going, now you know what it feels like.
1: I can't find it anywhere.
2: Bison outfit.
1: When I Google about it, bison and guy Yellowstone, the only thing that's coming up is the... Here we go. Well, you know, I've only seen that story on Facebook. Oh, no. I saw when you sent it. I'm trying to find like a legitimate source. Anyways, either way, hilarious. But that would be terrifying. The picture of the bison costume, like it's
2: homemade.
0: It's outstanding.
1: It's like, he's a big feller, too, this guy. If this is a real story, you can't put on a bison costume and terrorize people after an old man just got thrown in the air.
0: May have to research this further.
1: All right, coming up next, we're going to dig into that, find out if it's legit. Plus, we know the SEC Media Days are legit. 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
14: I'm Christine Lisi. On this Tuesday night in Major League Baseball, a big first inning for the Cubs. Six runs, including a pair scored on bases loaded walks by Tigers starter Framber Valdez. They lead the Tigers 7-0, bottom four. Rays up 8-2 on the Blue Jays, bottom seven. Two hits, three RBI, and a run scored for Johnny DeLuca.

0: time. You have running backs that have been in that system, play, taking handoffs from that quarterback, offensive linemen that have snaps together. You have the best tight end room in college football. You have a couple of linebackers like Raylan Wilson, Quintrevious Johnson, Chris Cole, that have played enough snaps and given me enough highlights to have the realization they're going to be able to make plays in that defense. I think they have a couple stars in the making, like Elijah Griffin on that defense, K.J. Bolden on the back end, and Elias Robinson at corner. Two guys that I think from a coverage perspective are going to allow that defense to be very different. They get picked on because they didn't have a lot of sacks last year and didn't create a lot of pressure, but I think with what they're going to be able to do coverage-wise, that will change this year. And the younger names have already been in games and flashed, Amber. They might not be full-time starters. They might not be two-, three-year starters, but I've seen them do it against SEC competition. And I look at this as only they're just going to get more opportunities to prove what they are as opposed to they haven't proven what they are just yet.
1: Cole, we'll let you get back to dinner on this note. I don't know who comes up with these national whatever days, but today is National Junk Food Day. Your go-to junk food in the cookie, candy, ice cream categories. Go.
0: All right, this is recency bias, only because I filled in for Paul Feinbaum last week, and I heard you guys' clip on the Cracker Jacks 1,757 times. The hotel that I'm staying in here in Tampa, I think it's called like the Ellison or something. I can't remember, the Elite, whatever. I don't know the name of it. They have this like sea salt caramel corn that is absolutely to die for. I'm not going to go overboard on Cracker Jacks, but if you can find a fancy Cracker Jack, an uppity caramel corn, like caramel popcorn, I'm 100% in on that. But that's just a nod that you guys in your Cracker Jacks teaser that's been playing over and over and over in my brain.
2: Look, we got a listener hooked. I thought
1: you were double stuffed Oreos, man. I'd have lost all the money in my wallet because I really thought you were going double stuffed Oreos.
0: Listen, I can smash Oreos. Here's what you do with Oreos. You take the most stuff and you take the tops off two of them and you smash those together because that way you make sure you get plenty of ice and plenty of cream with those.
2: Wow, goodness. I twist the top off and then I just eat the icing out of it and then I eat the cookies separate. That's how I end up consuming an Oreo. There's no wrong way.
1: Go back to dinner.
2: There's no wrong way. Cole, enjoy your dinner. Cole Kublik. We appreciate it. Thanks. All right, he's gone. He hung up as fast as he possibly could to get back to that steak dinner.
1: There's a steak and some taters waiting on him. And yeah, he was like, they kept me 10 minutes.
2: I know, right? Sorry, Cole. There's a lot of SEC to talk about. So coming up next, it is National Junk Food Day. We'll put a bow on it here on Amber and Ian on ESPN Radio. Of course, you can also check us out on the ESPN app.
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0: popcorn,
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0: Where it's part caramel, Margie. 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
1: Shows up.
0: Or whatever.
1: The caramel, the butter, and the plain. Yeah, oh, so I got good. You. Or the cheese. Yeah, the
0: so
1: cheese.
0: Good.
1: There
0: yeah,
1: you go.
0: The cheese, the butter, and the caramel.
1: Cap,
0: so
1: what do you
0: good.
1: Got? What do you got, Cap?
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7: Curry to the Hall of Fame. I'm Q Myers. The Naismith Basketball Hall of Fame will launch a new exhibit this weekend dedicated to Warrior star Stephen Curry, representing the first time in the nearly 75-year history that an active player will be honored within the walls with a dedicated exhibit. The exhibit is titled Stephen Curry Beyond the Arc. It'll open up to the public in Springfield, Massachusetts on Friday. It'll include Olympic and championship artifacts, game-worn gear, and archival footage of Curry's journey from an unheralded prospect to a decorated four-time NBA champion. In the NFL, Panthers starting right tackle Taylor Moten was diagnosed last month with a blood clot in his lung and is now expected to miss time into the regular season. The Panthers said Moten will be placed on the non-football injury list along with cornerback J.C. Horn before the start of training camp. Horn has a cut on his foot that requires stitches, but is expected to be activated early during training camp. Moten was placed on blood thinners after his diagnosis and is responding well to that treatment. He is being assessed daily by the Panthers medical staff. And Lions tight end Sam LaPorta, who underwent a microdiscectomy last season to repair a herniated disc, was fully cleared to participate in training camp per ESPN's Jeremy Fowler. LaPorta underwent that procedure last season to repair that disc. He finished last season with 40 receptions, 489 yards, and 3 touchdowns in 9 games. For more scores and analysis, check out ESPN.com and the all-new ESPN app. Coming up, game night with Emmett Golden and me, Q Myers, here on ESPN Radio.
8: Coming up on the Wednesday edition of Unsportsmanlike with Chris Canty, Michelle Smallman, and me, Evan Cohen. 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I'll tell you why I still feel that way heading into the 2026 season. It's Unsportsmanlike, 6 a.m. Eastern, right here on ESPN Radio, ESPN2, and ESPNU.

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2: LeBron's been a hell of a GM during his time.
3: Has he?
2: Yeah.
3: I don't know about that.
2: He ain't put the Heat together. He ain't get Chris Bosh down there with him.
3: I give Pat Riley more credit for that.
2: All right, you don't give him credit for Cleveland. Because I can tell you.
3: They only won one in Cleveland.
2: Okay, so if you were a GM, you only win one title. You're not a good GM?
3: I think we're giving him way too much credit now. I could have signed up for him being an all-time great player. I'm not signing up for him being a great GM. We can agree to disagree. We agree on a lot of things. But that's where I draw the line, damn it.
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3: I think I'm about to get mad again. I think I'm going to get mad just hearing that back. Realizing the audacity of my tag team partner, Emmett Golden, for him to try to sell me a bag of goods that LeBron James is a great GM. Negative. Great player? Absolutely. Okay. So, great GM? Not signing up for that. There's no argument that you can present to the judge or the jury or the executioner in this situation.

0: It's, I didn't expect this when he made it. I was excited, Q, for 2 days.
1: Right.
0: 2 days. I was like, oh man, LeBron on the move again. He's coming back home to Cleveland. I know it. I know it. Then now I'm just like, all right, bro, you know, I'm ready to start talking some Browns in Cleveland now on my local show, because he's either going to come or he's not. And we'll let the chips fall after that. But the kind of the guessing games now, kind of, I think most people are kind of over it.
1: Exactly. He's Emmett Golden. I'm Q Myers. It's Game Night here on ESPN Radio on the all-new ESPN app. Retirement or championship? What will happen first for LeBron James? That's next on Game Night on ESPN Radio on the all-new ESPN app.
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15: Every odyssey has a final chapter. Is LeBron finally going to write his this week?
16: Rich Paul made it clear to me that the choice is LeBron James's right now. There's no timetable on a choice as of yet, but we know the teams.
17: I believe he knows exactly where he's going. He just wanted to wait until the World Cup was over before he tells anybody.
18: Rich Paul, LeBron James, they control the information, and my understanding, they're not giving too much to anyone right now.
17: I think he's earned the right not to be rushed. You know, just have to be patient with him. I wish I did know. I don't know.
1: So do we think LeBron James wins another title or he retires first? Which one will happen?

0: We threw the question out there. We'd love to hear from you at 888-SAY-ESPN, 888-729-3776. 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What do you think is going to happen first? 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
0: Nafisa Collier looks like she is on her way back. I'm Q Myers. The Lynx star is listed as probable ahead of Wednesday's game against the Seattle Storm, putting her on track for her season debut in Minnesota's final contest before the upcoming All-Star break. Collier has not played since tearing three ligaments in her left ankle in Game 3 of the WNBA semifinals in September of 2025. She also injured her right ankle last August, causing her to miss 3 weeks. Her head coach, Cheryl Reeves, says she will encourage Collier to focus on the small wins as she makes her way back this time around. That won't be easy for a player who, in Reeves' words, holds herself to a different standard. Georgia running back Dante Dowdle was involved in an ATV accident and is being treated for serious injuries at hospital in Atlanta. Bulldogs coach Kirby Smart confirmed

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12: Obviously, we're off to the races with Lamar moving forward. If things don't go well, Ravens will draft a quarterback in round one.
13: I think he wants to see the direction of where this team is going. Maybe he goes somewhere else and feels that he can win in a better situation, but how many other better situations are there that have a way to blow up their quarterback plan right now?
14: The Ravens have wanted to sign him. It's more him than them.
15: We have Lamar Jackson. We don't want him to go anywhere. Like, every day, it's only going to get more expensive. So if a deal doesn't get done, maybe that tells you that maybe he doesn't want to be there, and hopefully that's not the case.
16: Certain times it just feels like deja vu, doesn't it? Lamar Jackson needing a contract. Feels like it was just yesterday Lamar Jackson needed a contract, right? Mm-hmm. It seemed like it was not too long ago he was trying to get that Deshaun Watson money, and that didn't happen. Well, here we are again. Lamar Jackson needs to get that contract extension, and he's not the only one. Who's going to get him and who's not? It's game night here on ESPN Radio, the all-new ESPN app. SiriusXM Channel 80 and TuneIn. 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He's Emmett Golden. I'm Q Myers. Let's start with Lamar, right? Yeah. Again, there's multiple quarterbacks that are going to be looking for contract extensions, but let's start with Lamar. He's currently at $52 million a year. Everything is a raise, right? I mean, there's nothing, nothing is going to be even, right? Yesterday's price is not today's price. $52 million is not what he'll be getting when he gets a contract extension. Do you see a scenario where he gets a contract extension anytime soon?
17: If they're smart, they do take care of it now. It only get yesterday's price is not today's price, as you said. And if he goes out there and wins another MVP, which he can.
16: Yep.
17: Like, you know, that's on the table. Then the price goes up even more. So if you're the Ravens, maybe you're like, oh, I don't know. Maybe he's breaking down. Maybe, man, cross that bridge when you get to it. Because what you don't want to do is wait another year and it goes up $10-15 million a year more than you would have paid if you just paid him right now. When you have a quarterback the caliber of Lamar, don't mess around. Pay

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9: I like both of them. 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I just can't do it. I'm not there yet.
10: He's talking about Deshaun and Shador. And some coaches will be like, oh, the whole quarterback room is involved. So it seems like Shador has a real shot at this thing.
11: I think to some degree the Browns owe it to themselves to see what they've got here and to give him some runway. If not, fine. Then you can turn to Shador. I just think it'd be much harder to go from Shador to Deshaun than the other way around.

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15: The Lynx look like they're about to get their star back. I'm Q Myers, Minnesota Lynx star, and Nafisa Collier is listed as probable ahead of Wednesday's game against the Seattle Storm, putting her on track to make her season debut in Minnesota's final game before the upcoming All-Star break. She has not played since tearing three ligaments in her left ankle in Game 3 of the WNBA semifinals back in September 2025. She also injured her right ankle last August, causing her to miss 3 weeks. Her head coach, Cheryl Reeves, says she'll encourage Collier to focus on the small wins as she makes her way back this time around. That won't be easy for a player who, in Reeves' words, holds herself to a different standard. Speaking of injuries, Georgia running back Dante Dowdle was involved in an ATV accident and is being treated for serious injuries at a hospital in Atlanta. Bulldogs coach Kirby Smart confirmed that to ESPN on Tuesday. Dowdle, who transferred to Georgia from Kentucky this offseason, was injured near his home in Mississippi. Details of the accident aren't known at the time. And in the NFL, Panthers starting right tackle Taylor Moten was diagnosed last month with a blood clot in his lung. He is now expected to miss time into the regular season. The Panthers said Moten will be placed on the non-football injury list along with cornerback J.C. Horn before the start of training camp. Moten was placed on blood thinners after his diagnosis and is responding well to the treatment. He's being assessed daily by the Panthers medical staff. For more scores and analysis, check out ESPN.com and the all-new ESPN.

0: But we know he can. I saw him once fight a DB on the last play of the game while the ball was in the air. Like, right. He's that type of guy. If he can control that, his emotions, then I think he has a big season. But that's a big if is a big word just to be two letters.
1: Hey, facts. And look, he could end up having a big year. I do think he will and have a big payday. I don't think that big payday will come from Dallas, so the Cowboys are going to have to take advantage this year. But yeah. They come in at number two on my top five offenses as we rank them here on Game Night on ESPN Radio.
2: Number one.
1: This should be the consensus number one across the board. Your number one, my number one, the Rams. Puka Nacua, Devontae Adams, Kyren Williams, Sean McVay. Do I need to say anything else? Do I need to go on?
0: Nope.
1: I mean, very little explanation I think is needed for the Rams, right? And and then they have a defense to match. Come on, man. They're going to be tough, man. They're going to be a tough team this year.
0: Yeah, there's a reason why they were. You could argue they were already the Super Bowl favorites before right. Miles Garrett came, and I know that's defensively, but you add him, and now it's just like, look, that offense is so great, and the defense was good already, but it got even better. You added arguably the best player in the NFL to it, so I think the offense is amazing, and I think they're going to play freer than they did even last year, so watch out. Watch out for the Rams.
1: Yeah, and they've got the reigning league MVP in one Matt Stafford. And, you know, as long as he stays healthy, that's always a question at his age. But as long as he stays healthy, they're going to be cooking with grease offensively with the L.A. Rams. 5-1, Bears, Ravens, 49ers, Dallas, Rams. For my tag team partner, Emmett Golden, he went Bengals, Bears, Lions, Ravens, Rams. No Josh Allen? That's next here on Game Night on ESPN Radio on the all-new ESPN app.
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7: 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Where do things stand?
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10: I had to call Rich Paul, little snotty nose ass, and I asked him, hey, man, what is the holdup? I said, what is the holdup? And you know what Rich Paul told me? He said, Perk, listen, man, this has nothing to do with money. It's not about the money. It's about the fit. So I know we all are anxious and want LeBron James to make a decision, and it's part of it. We're talking about arguably the greatest player to ever play the game of basketball and how he wants to end his legacy. Like, we all got to be patient.
11: So we wait some more when it comes to LeBron James. And not who he's GMing, but who he's going to be playing for in 2026. 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As long as we wait on this decision, as long as this decision rolls on, all these conversations roll on about LeBron James. But really, I do truly want to focus on where he's going to play.
12: For
11: and,
12: sure.
11: And not his different titles that he may or may not have had in his NBA career. But we know one thing. He's an all-time great player. We can all agree on that. And we can all agree that the NBA itself, not even some of the teams, because obviously some of the teams are not affected by this. The NBA as a league, Emmett, is waiting on LeBron to make this decision.
12: And everybody's reading everything into everything. You see the latest thing. I don't know if you saw this. Evidently on YouTube, a welcome back to Miami video leaked.
11: Yeah. Yep.
12: Right? And everybody's like, that means he's coming back. I'm going to pull back the curtain for everybody. I probably shouldn't even be doing this. But we make promos and return videos and vignettes before it happens. I don't know if people know that, right? Just in case.
11: That's a true story.
12: Yes. Yeah, I don't know if people know that. In ESPN Cleveland, we have 50 promos ready to go welcoming LeBron back home. We have no idea whether he's coming here or not. And I don't know, it's a little morbid. You know, in this business, you actually prepare for people to pass away. So just because you see
11: that got dark really quickly.
12: It did. Just because you see
11: that got dark really quick.
12: Like a promo or a welcome home video, it doesn't
11: or
12: mean. Yeah, exactly. I'm dead serious.
11: That's a cold game.
12: If somebody were to pass away, you will immediately turn to SportsCenter and see a beautiful piece about them. They don't throw that together in 5 minutes. Those things have been made for a long time. So don't read too much into any of that type of
13: stuff. Yeah, a little bit more just because. Because when Emmett started talking about that, my mind first went to the obituaries, and Bobby Cox passed away a month or two ago. And Yeah, we had a Bobby Cox obituary writing.
12: All type of stuff.

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0: ball, and that's it high in the air and deep to left field, and you can kiss that one goodbye. Off the community leader's side, three-run home run, Isak Paredes, and a 5-1 lead for the Astros.
1: Nothing can stop me. I'm all the way up.
2: 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The Astros down the Marlins 5-3 tonight.
3: Man, there was a lot of dominating performances at the plate this evening, right? A lot of runs scored in Major League Baseball as we show that love here on game night on ESPN Radio. Speaking of a lot of runs scored, the Rangers and the White Sox. If you're a Chicago fan, close your ears.
4: And he continues to do well against lefties as he lobs this one toward the left field corner. Antonacci back to his right. He leaps, and he can't get it. It's just beyond his reach. Over the wall, opposite field home run for Brandon Nimmo, his 10th of the year, and the Rangers lead it 2-0.
1: Nothing can stop me. I'm all the way up.
2: 105.3, the Fan on the call. White Sox get blanked tonight, 10-0 by the Rangers.
3: Man, the White Sox, they've been doing a lot of winning, right? I mean, they're one of the really good stories of the season, but they had nothing for the Rangers on this evening. How about the Mets and the Brew Crew? The Brew Crew's been another one of those teams that are really hot. Tonight, not so much.
5: 2-1 to Young. Hit high in the air to right, pretty deep. Lara back, slowing down onto the track, looks up, this one is gone, into the bullpen, Jared Young with his 7th home run of the year, and it's the Mets who are first on the board with a home run of their own, 1-0 New York in the top of the 2nd.
1: Nothing can stop me, I'm all the way up.
2: 880 ESPN New York right there. Mets 4, Brewers 0.
3: That solo home run's all they needed. All they needed was that one run, right? And they got it done. They blanked the Brew Crew 4-0. It's the Mets' 5th shutout this season, first since June 30th at the Blue Jays. But as you mentioned, before we even got into that highlight, man, the Mets just aren't very good.
2: No.
3: They got the dub tonight, right? So we give them credit for that.
2: Right.
3: But yeah.
2: Not a billion-dollar roster. And you're the worst.
3: That's a terrible GM. Whoever put together that billion-dollar roster is a terrible GM. That's what we learned over the course of this evening. GMs, we need to talk about GMs more often. Ace. Football GMs, Major League Baseball GMs, college GMs.
6: LeBron
3: GMs, whatever you want to call it. We need to just talk about GMs in general. He's Emmett Golden. I'm Q Myers. 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
17: 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Goodbye, Max Muncy.
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18: 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Long run for Turan. Can't get there. It's into right field for a hit. Two runs will score.
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21: 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Media Days rolls on in Tampa. The latest from NFL training camps and LeBron watch now at fever pitch. We start on the diamond, though, in the birthplace of America. Dodgers in town to face the Phillies. Philly used five home runs to take game one on Monday night. Dodgers hoping to force a rubber match here. Lost five of their last seven, trying to avoid three straight. First time as underdogs in back-to-back games this season. But a big lead in the NL West in just a game and a half behind Tampa Bay for the best record in baseball. Philly continues its chase of Atlanta in the NL East. Back three games right now coming into Tuesday. Needing to collect more dubs, though. Zach Wheeler on the mound for Philly facing Max Muncy in the fifth.
17: First pitch, flies it to straightaway center field. Hill on his horse, on the warning track, at the wall. Goodbye, Max Muncy, into the trees in center field to flip the scoreboard. Home run number 19 for Muncy, his second on this road trip, and it's 2-1 L.A.
21: AM 570 L.A. Sports, that was Muncy's 228th home run as a Dodger. Tied for fifth on the franchise's all-time home run list was his second in the last five games. Dodgers held tight to the one-run lead. Wheeler was wheeling and dealing on the mound for Philly, though, despite little offensive help, racking up the strikeouts.
22: 1-2 pitch, swing and a miss. He got him. Another strikeout for Zach Wheeler, number 9 on the night, and it's the first out here in the seventh.
21: Sports Radio 94 WIP. Wheeler finished his night with seven innings of two-run ball, surrendered five hits, and the nine Ks. The bats just didn't arrive, though, for the Phillies, and yet there was still a chance in the ninth. A strange series of events followed with some head-scratching decisions.
22: swung on and hit up the third base line, and now they've got Crawford caught in a rundown. He's dancing. They'll get JT to third, and now they're running him back to, and now JT is running back to second, and he is going to be thrown out at second. A double play.
0: Are you kidding me?
22: As they tag Crawford, and then they get JT trying to get back to second. He should have just stayed on third base.

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6: 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July is for beach time, barbecues, and NFL training camp. SEC Media Days isn't providing the only news coming out of Tampa this week. Buccaneers QB Baker Mayfield enters the final year of his contract, and he's been open about his expectations on the timing of an extension. Our own Adam Schefter joined the Pat McAfee Show Tuesday to share what seems to be some quiet confidence that they'll get there.
7: Baker Mayfield said that he wants the deal done by the time training camp starts, or he's essentially tabling negotiations as he enters the last year of his contract. But I guess what I would say to that is that, like I said, Tampa's history has been to do deals during camp, not at the start of camp. And I think it's going to be easy for the Buccaneers and Baker to say at that point in time, we started talking, we're going to continue talking, and we're going to continue to try to get this done. And I think that they figure out a way to get it done because both sides want to make it happen. It shouldn't be a difficult deal to do. Think about $50 million a year. That's my projection for where a potential Baker Mayfield deal could come in. Maybe not as much as he wants, maybe more than the Bucks would be wanting to pay, but there's a compromise in there for both sides that I think would like to work out a deal.
6: And getting that settled prior to the start of the season would go a long way toward Mayfield getting comfortable and focused strictly on football. Tampa, the early favorite to win the NFC South, according to DraftKings Sportsbook, a slight edge over the Saints. Bucks open the season at Cincinnati week one. And speaking of quarterbacks, there's a battle for QB1 in Minnesota. J.J. McCarthy and Kyler Murray will duke it out in camp to see who wins the job. Star wide receiver Justin Jefferson weighed in recently on the competition and his own expectations for the guy under center.
8: I feel like it's going to be a great, you know, competition battle. I feel like it's going to be great, one, for J.J. to get that, you know, competition in that room, for him to, you know, have to step up his game a little bit and have to just, you know, be that dog and have to come to training camp every single day with that on his mind that, you know, pretty much treating training camp like a game every single day. Just coming in and trying to make the most plays as possible, making the right reads, being that leader that we need him to be. And for K1, it's just all about coming in and being that leader that we expect him to be. Obviously, with the things that he already have done already in the league, you know, we know he's a playmaker. It's just all about coming to this team with that leadership role that we really need to fill in. And I feel like it's just going to be a great battle all in all. I'm excited to see, you know, just the guys flying around and feeling the energy of those two guys going at it all training camp.
6: And go at it they will. Both guys have areas they can improve from last season, that's for sure. Both need to demonstrate command of the offense more so than a year ago in their respective systems. But only one can step under center on the first play, week one against the Packers. So stay tuned for more as camp gets underway. SportsCenter All Night, ESPN Radio.

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15: Renjifo runs, and Fernando hits it in the air. Deep to left center field, forget it. Dubon's not even going to turn to watch. A long home run. 474 feet for Fernando Tatis Jr.
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13: In Colorado, Hunter Goodman's 31st home run helped the Rockies beat the Nats. 850 KOA had the call.
16: Payoff pitch. Goodman swings and drives one. Deep to left field. Lyle at the wall. At room! Number 31 for Hunter Goodman puts the Rockies in front in the bottom of the 8th. It's 8-7.
12: Number 3.
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5: Tuesday night's highly anticipated Orioles-Red Sox game had to be postponed due to weather. That means Boston's bid for a franchise-tying 15th straight win is on hold for at least one more day as the streak stays at 14 entering Wednesday. Sox go for 15 at Fenway at 1:35 p.m. Eastern Time. The Houston Astros beat the Miami Marlins 5-3 on Tuesday, but it was the Marlins with the play of the night, turning the league's first triple play of the season. It was the second in Marlins history and their first since 2002. And Max Muncy hit a two-run homer. Justin Robleski pitched into the seventh inning, and the Los Angeles Dodgers beat Zach Wheeler and the Philadelphia Phillies 2-1 on Tuesday night.
6: Marsh squibs it to third. Muncy in the glove, and Crawford's caught between third and home. The throw to Rushing. He runs down the line, pumps a throw, gives it to Betts. Crawford is tagged. Runner between second and third. Realmuto. He's caught up the bag. He's out at second, and the ball game is over. That's a win for LA.
7: And thank you for some terrible base running.
5: 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I'm Chris Burnett. The final call there from Dodgers-Phillies. Some head-scratching decisions from the Phillies. Zach Wheeler was lights out, though, for much of this game. Racked up 9 strikeouts, but didn't get the offensive support he needed. He ended his night throwing 7 innings of 2-run ball. Kyle Schwarber, 0-4. Bryce Harper, 1-4. One bright spot for Philly in addition to Wheeler, though, Alex Bohm went 3-4 with an RBI. Not much better on the other side. Shohei Ohtani went 1-4 at the plate with 2 strikeouts. Freddie Freeman, 1-4. And Mookie Betts, 0-3. Dodgers pitcher Tanner Scott recorded the final 5 outs, gets the save, and had this to say after the game.
8: Tanner, there was so much that happened with how this game ended. Can you just tell me what you were experiencing with watching the double play, just from your positioning on the mound?
9: I knew Crawford was fast, and Muncy got the ball to Rushing, and then Rushing had to get it to Mookie, and then next thing you know, I see JT going back, and I don't know. Mookie made a hell of a play.
8: When you think about just, you're obviously coming into the game a situation where you're likely going to need to get the 5 outs. How do you just manage yourself personally in a moment like that?
9: Just one pitch at a time. I mean, You can't look into the future. I mean, you got to be present.
8: Obviously, this game started out, we knew it was going to be a pitcher's duel. When you have a teammate like Justin Robleski, what is it like watching him go toe to toe with Zach Wheeler?
9: I mean, he was just competing. I mean, he's been great all year. So, I mean, it's just fun to watch. I mean, it was definitely a pitcher's game, and I'm glad we came out on top.
5: And Dodgers skipper Dave Roberts added his own thoughts on getting back in the win column.
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3: The Padres beat the Braves, and Fernando Tatis Jr.'s long home run put the game away. 97.3, the Fan has the call.
5: Grandjifo runs, and Fernando hits it in the air. Deep to left center field, forget it. Dubon's not even going to turn to watch. A long home run. 474 feet for Fernando Tatis Jr.
2: Number four.
3: In Colorado, Hunter Goodman's 31st home run helped the Rockies beat the Nats. 850 KOA had the call.
6: Payoff pitch. Goodman swings and drives one. Deep to left field. Lyle at the wall. Out of room! Number 31 for Hunter Goodman puts the Rockies in front in the bottom of the eighth. It's 8-7.
2: Number three.
3: In Cleveland, Khalil Watson's great catch secured the win for the Guardians. 1100 WTAM has the call.
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0: Or with LeBron. We all remember the decision back in 2010. And to no surprise, teams are still calling, trying to get their name in the mix past the 11th hour. ESPN's Randy Scott says, hey guys, you might have done enough.
1: He said there's been several people to call from the teams who are on the short list. Golden State, Philadelphia, Miami, Cleveland, who have said, hey, Rich, is there anything more we should be doing? Anything we could be doing? And my answer is no. We don't need you to go above and beyond about anything. We understand it. It's clear. All the messages have been sent. And that's kind of it. It's like there are teams right now who are like, do we call her? Do we call LeBron? What do we do? Have we done enough? Are other teams calling? If other teams are calling, should we be calling? Like the psychological warfare right now.
2: Yeah.
1: But Rich Paul says, hey, no more bids. You know what I mean? If you've ever bought a house, bought a car, real estate, whatever, it's like best and final. This is where we're at.
0: That's a good take. So best and finals are on the table. And they say patience is a virtue and age is wisdom. Well, LeBron turns 42 on December 30th. If he plays at least one game on or after that date, he will be just the eighth player to do so at age 42 all time. So we wait. Is it home to Cleveland? Taking his talents back to South Beach, maybe east to Philly? What about up the Golden Coast to Golden State? We shall find out. ESPN Radio will have you covered with the latest. And we got the buzz from NFL training camps. That's next. SportsCenter All Night continues. It's ESPN Radio.
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0: For the second straight game, Nick Fortes has homered. It's his fourth of the year, and it's now a rout. The Rays lead 8-0 in the fifth.
1: And that ties a career-high 4 RBI for him, and he's now homered in back-to-back games for the first time since 2022. Blue Jays managed to move two across in the sixth, but that was it. Tampa piles it on in the ninth and wins this one 12-2 with 21 hits. Padres Braves. Braves seeking first three-game win streak since early June. Tough sledding for Atlanta recently, though. Trying to find that early season momentum again. Philly and Miami right behind them in the division. Padres way behind in theirs, but only 2.5 games out of the third wild card spot. And it was Atlanta that carried a 2-1 lead into the fourth. Enter Fernando Tatis Jr.
2: First pitch, Fernando laces it the other way towards the right field corner. That'll bounce and hit up against the base of the wall. Picked up by Hicklin. Tatis cruises into second with an RBI double. The Padres have added to their lead. It's now 4-2.
1: And the Padres really never looked back. One inning later, Manny Machado, a solo home run, his second home run in a game this season. Now homered in consecutive games for the first time this season. And just when you thought that was enough, it's 6-2 Padres in the eighth. And Tatis Jr. says, I got a little left. A two-run blast to make it 8-3. And that would be the final score. San Diego wins it. The rubber match here tomorrow night at 7:15 p.m. Eastern time. Nationals Rockies from Denver. Colorado steals at 8-7. Back to the city of brotherly love. That's next. Sports Center All Night continues. It's ESPN Radio.
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6: The Padres beat the Braves, and Fernando Tatis Jr.'s long home run put the game away. 97.3, the fan has the call.
8: Grandifo runs, and Fernando hits it in the air. Deep to left center field, forget it. Dubon's not even going to turn to watch. A long home run. 474 feet for Fernando Tatis Jr.
5: Number four.
6: In Colorado, Hunter Goodman's 31st home run helped the Rockies beat the Nats. 850 KOA had the call.
9: Payoff pitch. Goodman swings and drives one. Deep to left field. Lyle at the wall. Number 31 for Hunter Goodman puts the Rockies in front in the bottom of the eighth. It's 8-7.
5: Number three.
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0: towns, if we take care of what we have to take care of from a detail standpoint, I love where our talent is. We're plenty talented enough to go win every single game. Year one will be successful if we leave it, and we know exactly who we are, and we've got proof of concept to continue to build to.
1: Proof of concept? Coach, you bring your starting QB, 5 wide receivers, the backup tight end, several offensive linemen, all from the 9-win USF team in 2025, the same team that went into the swamp and beat the Florida Gators. Question is not can they start fast, it's how fast can they start. Auburn, it's my dark horse in the SEC race this fall. Elsewhere in college football, announced on Monday, Michigan Athletic Director Ward Manuel will step down at the end of the calendar year after more than a decade at the helm. Some confusion remains, though. Why now? Why not? Or why the end of the year? Why not now? It's football season now. It's time for the 2026 season. In other news, enter Kyle Whittingham. It will be his first season inside Schembechler Hall. Dare some even say the savior after all Big Blue has been through in recent years. Thamel again on the new head ball coach.
2: Michigan made an unbelievable hire. Like, Kyle Whittingham is one of the best football coaches in the last generation in college football. He took Utah from the Mountain West with barely a blip to the Pac-12, made them a contender, made them a conference title. He has been one of the most consistently performing football coaches in college football in the last 25 years. Period. End of story. I really feel like there will be a consistency and professionalism at Michigan football that is going to permeate through that program that was perhaps not there in the past few years. So I think it's an unbelievable hire. It's such a good fit in the Big Ten. They've recruited really well. He has a strong front office there, and he's going to maximize the resources. He's a high-end game day coach, right? The guy's coached a ton of high-stakes games. Look, the resources at Michigan that are available right now, there should be a through line to success. And I'd be stunned if Kyle Whittingham doesn't succeed highly there.
1: Whittingham and his Wolverines kick it off against Western Michigan week one before a highly anticipated visit from Oklahoma week two. Michigan currently with the 5th shortest odds to win the Big Ten, according to DraftKings Sportsbook. Not done on the diamond yet. More when SportsCenter All Night continues. It's ESPN Radio.
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0: Andy Scott says, hey guys, you might have done enough.
1: He said there's been several people to call from the teams who are on the short list, Golden State, Philadelphia, Miami, Cleveland, who have said, hey, Rich, is there anything more we should be doing? Anything we could be doing? And my answer is no. We don't need you to go above and beyond about anything. We understand it. It's clear. All the messages have been sent. And that's kind of it. It's like there are teams right now who are like, do we call her? Do we call LeBron? What do we do? Have we done enough? Are other teams calling? If other teams are calling, should we be calling? Like the psychological warfare right now.
2: Yeah.
1: But Rich Paul says, hey, no more bids. You know what I mean? If you've ever bought a house, bought a car, real estate, whatever, it's like best and final. This is where we're at.
0: That's a good take. So best and finals are on the table. And they say patience is a virtue and age is wisdom. Well, LeBron turns 42 on December 30th. If he plays at least one game on or after that date, he will be just the eighth player to do so at age 42 all time. So we wait. Is it home to Cleveland? Taking his talents back to South Beach? Maybe east to Philly? What about up the Golden Coast to Golden State? We shall find out. ESPN Radio will have you covered with the latest. And we got the buzz from NFL training camps. That's next. SportsCenter All Night continues. It's ESPN Radio.
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0: and beat the Florida Gators. Question is not can they start fast, it's how fast can they start. Auburn, it's my dark horse in the SEC race this fall. Elsewhere in college football, announced on Monday, Michigan Athletic Director Ward Manuel will step down at the end of the calendar year after more than a decade at the helm. Some confusion remains, though. Why now? Why not? Or why the end of the year? Why not now? It's football season now. It's time for the 2026 season. In other news, enter Kyle Whittingham. It will be his first season inside Schembechler Hall. Dare some even say the savior after all Big Blue has been through in recent years. Thamel again on the new head ball coach.
1: Michigan made an unbelievable hire. Like, Kyle Whittingham is one of the best football coaches in the last generation in college football. He took Utah from the Mountain West with barely a blip into the Pac-12, made them a contender, made them a conference title. He has been one of the most consistently performing football coaches in college football in the last 25 years. Period. End of story. I really feel like there will be a consistency and professionalism at Michigan football that is going to permeate through that program that was perhaps not there in the past few years. So I think it's an unbelievable hire. It's such a good fit in the Big Ten. They've recruited really well. He has a strong front office there, and he's going to maximize the resources. He's a high-end game day coach, right? The guy's coached a ton of high-stakes games. Look, the resources at Michigan that are available right now, there should be a through line to success. And I'd be stunned if Kyle Whittingham doesn't succeed highly there.
0: Whittingham and his Wolverines kick it off against Western Michigan week one before a highly anticipated visit from Oklahoma week two. Michigan currently with the fifth shortest odds to win the Big Ten, according to DraftKings Sportsbook. Not done on the diamond yet. More when SportsCenter All Night continues. It's ESPN Radio.
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0: The Padres beat the Braves, and Fernando Tatis Jr.'s long home run put the game away. 97.3, the Fan has the call.
14: Rengifo runs, and Fernando hits it in the air. Deep to left center field, forget it. Dubon's not even going to turn to watch. A long home run. 474 feet for Fernando Tatis Jr.
2: Number four.
0: In Colorado, Hunter Goodman's 31st home run helped the Rockies beat the Nats. 850 KOA had the call.
15: Payoff pitch. Goodman swings and drives one. Deep to left field. Lyle at the wall. Number 31 for Hunter Goodman puts the Rockies in front in the bottom of the eighth. It's 8-7.
2: Number three.
0: In Cleveland, Khalil Watson's great catch secured the win for the Guardians. 1100 WTAM has the call.
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7: 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So there's been a lot of critique of Eagles head coach Nick Sirianni. And Sirianni, as a reminder, his record is absurdly good. He has been to not one, but two Super Bowls. He's won one of them. And speaking with The Athletic, Zach Berman, Sirianni addressed the criticism that has followed him despite leading the Eagles through one of the franchise's most successful stretches. When asked whether he deserves more appreciation for what he has accomplished, Sirianni made it clear the public perception is not his focus. This per The Athletic, quote, "I can't control what anyone thinks or feels, and that's okay," Sirianni said. "If even a second of my time is being worried about, hey, I wish this, I was appreciated more, well, then I just lost a bit of time that I could be doing something else that really matters," end quote. Sirianni added that his perspective has evolved throughout his coaching journey, allowing him to focus on the team's goals rather than outside opinions, quote.

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11: They are the worst of the worst.
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18: 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What is the Hot Mess List? It is the list of people, teams, organizations that go into a week looking okay and come out of the week looking like an absolute mess. I would say that we have as eclectic of a list today as we've had in a long time. Not trying to overpromise and underdeliver. I think the variety of the list is fascinating.
19: Okay.
18: Number five.
11: Number five.
18: The day after the ECHC is a hot mess.
19: Oh.
18: And let me tell you why. That is what? The Evan Cohen Hibachi cookout.
19: So it's not a person or a team.
18: No.
19: It's a day.
18: The way in which you feel the day after.
19: Oh, that
18: Hibachi
19: is,
18: fair. Is unbelievably filling. And I think that we all enjoyed Friday night, our big team get-together.
20: We did.
18: But Saturday hurts a little bit, and
20: yeah, it was
18: raining in the Northeast. I had to drive to New Hampshire on Saturday. Smalls was stuffed before the meal was even over. CeCe was stuffed, ready to go home, and then the ice cream truck showed up. That hits you the next day in terms of being lethargic.
19: Plus, those strawberry margaritas catch up with you, too.
20: Yeah, they do.
18: So the day after the ECHC, I think, is a tough, tough day, and some may consider it a hot mess. I don't even know that you can eat the next day, really.
19: I didn't.
18: I had a lobster roll the next time. Anyway, yeah. So, day after ECHC, number five on the list for all of the videos. By the way, go to @UnsportsESPN on Twitter, @UnsportsLike on Instagram.
20: Definitely pulled a Ryan Fox, you know, after the Open Championship, drinking red wine out of the Clara jug. He said he was going to be hungover the next day. Definitely had a little bit of that.
18: Oh, you were feeling it?
20: I was feeling it just a little bit.
18: Did you change your schedule in your life? Did you sleep in a little bit?
20: How am I going to change the schedule?
18: I know you have a baby.

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6: I like the smell of coffee more than I like the taste of it. Or the idea of like going to a coffee shop and being one of those people. Have you guys heard of rage rooms? Can't figure out if they're super cool or super lame.
7: I'll go to a rage room with you.
8: I want to go to a rage room with Evan.
7: Why don't we all go?
6: Why?
8: Because I want to take out my rage on Evan.
9: You know, are you the same fandom soccer-wise as the rest of your family?
10: No.
9: See?
10: Yeah.
9: Nope. Great take.
11: Ugh. I'm over it. I'm sick and tired and over it.
6: Get a life.
5: Yes, each and every day at this time, our producer, Pat Costello, gives us items in and around sports, entertainment, his life that he is over. Pat.
6: I don't understand people's obsession with pickles.
7: What?
6: I was at a farmer's market on Sunday with my mom and my sister, and we were walking down the street. We get to the pickle guy. The line is the longest line at the entire place. And I don't know when pickles became such a big deal to everyone. Because this isn't just a thing at the farmer's market. I've seen it on social media quite a bit. People love pickles. And I didn't realize that pickles were that big of a thing. The farmer's market always also had bacon on a stick. But that's besides
8: the point. Well, I mean, what do you have against the pickle, Pat?
6: I just didn't realize that people were this obsessed with pickles. Like, pickles, well, I don't like them personally, but I get why people would like them. But I didn't realize that this was like we're buying them in bulk at the farmer's market.
7: Oh, yeah.
12: That's like the number one spot for them. That's the hottest thing in my town.
7: Oh, yeah.
12: Yeah, the hottest thing in my town at the farmer's market would be the pickle guy or gal, whoever runs it.
7: Pickles and bread a lot of times, too.
12: Good one, yes. In Madison, they have like, in Wisconsin, they have this unbelievable farmer's market where they have this cheesy bread.
7: Oh
12: well, we got it. I tried to force you to bring it home on the plane. You're like, I'm not bringing home a loaf of
7: that's
12: bread on the plane.
7: Wait, there's different varieties of it?
12: Correct.
7: Unbelievable.
8: I will say this, the fried pickle chips.
7: Oh, very good. With some ranch?
12: We had those at the draft.
8: Come on, small.
12: Didn't we have them at the draft? We had those at the draft, I think.
8: Didn't we?
12: Yeah, I don't remember how much they cost, but we had them at the draft.
7: Yes, at
12: Yeah.
8: Oh, we did.
7: Yeah, our broadcast was really very good.
12: I'm all in on pickles.
7: Pickles are awesome.
12: And I think they're a pretty good snack. If like you're trying to like, if you eat like you and I, I'm saying if you eat like you and I do, we're like we're not eating kale for every meal.
8: No.
12: Like Smalls and other people that are like really
7: healthy. I can't tell you the last time I had kale.
12: Well, but I'm just saying, Cece and I are like, we attempt to be our version of healthy.
6: Are pickles healthy?
12: I don't think they're bad.
6: I mean, that's a lot of sodium.
13: They're very hydrating.
12: Yeah. For us, they're healthy.
8: Yeah.
7: Low in calories. Pickles are low in calories. They provide antioxidants like vitamins K and A and gut-healthy probiotics, but, as you guys just mentioned, very high in sodium.
8: But if you're exercising like you are, or if you're running around after a six-month-old like I am,
12: we're good.
8: You're good.
12: We're good.
8: The sodium ain't gonna kill you.
7: Very good if you have cramping, too.
13: Do you remember the pickle juice game?
7: No.
13: The Eagles and Cowboys played a game in 2000 in Dallas where it was like 115 degrees, and the Eagles drank pickle juice at halftime to avoid cramping, suggested by Andy Reid, and they won 41-14.
7: There you go.
12: Wow.
13: So, pickle juice game. Look it up.
7: A lot of people, when they run marathons, will take pickle juice shots.
12: Did you do that when you ran?
7: No, but I probably should have.
12: Yeah.
7: Because my entire leg cramped and it was miserable.
6: Mm-hmm. I'll stick

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9: Uh-oh, here we go. Evan Cohen, first take. Let's go. I'm disappointed in you, though.
10: I haven't said a word.
9: I'm disappointed
11: in
9: you.
11: So am I.
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9: Thank you, Smalls.
11: Got your back.
9: I'm disappointed.
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11: There we go.
9: Not disappointed in Progressive.
10: No.
9: Disappointed in you.
10: Uh-huh.
9: You specifically, sir.
10: What I do.
9: Because we've gone 2 hours on this show. And I have not yet heard a take that is first take worthy yet.
10: Say something remotely interesting.
9: Where are we at, man? When I'm on first take, when I have a first take day, there is always something that I got to say. Before I left the show yesterday, had to run out of here. Nuno said, hey, give me a preview. What are you going to say on first take that's going to set the sports world on fire? What are you going
10: to
9: do? Did I not give you a take, Nuno?
12: You did. You knew the assignment, you got done.
9: Exactly. And I used the exact same take, which first take then reposted on their social media platforms, but Unsportsmanlike had it here first.
10: Right.
9: I don't understand why we're 2 hours into the show and you haven't given us the take.
10: Yeah. Like,
8: give it to me.
10: I'm looking for my takes. Where is the
11: You're
10: email?
11: You're looking for your takes.
9: Why are you looking for you should know your takes, right?
10: Well, I know my
11: use
10: takes.
11: Use an AI.
10: Bro.
11: He has to go back to AI. Is the Nick Sirianni a first take panelist?
10: Did I not send this?
8: What can go wrong will go wrong.
10: That can't be the case. If I didn't send this, we have a problem. Oh, boy. Here's the thing. I'll give you one. I don't think LeBron's only playing 1 year. I think he's playing multiple years, and I don't think it's necessarily going to be on the same team.
9: Whoa.
11: Oh, that's a good one.
9: That's the take. That's spicy.
11: 2 teams, 2 years?
9: That's
10: maybe
9: spicy.
10: Maybe more than 2 years.
9: He did say year 24, 25, 26. He did say that.
10: Right. So maybe you ring chase.
9: He did say that last week.
10: Actually, let me rephrase, because I think that there is a difference. Now, I know it's semantics. I think there's a difference between chasing a ring and ring chasing. Chasing a ring is joining a team that you think has a chance to win it all. Ring chasing is joining the Knicks, is joining the Thunder, is joining the Spurs. That's the team that's right there. What he's trying to do is chase a ring. I think the best case of chasing a ring would be Miami or Philadelphia. And then I think potentially, or I guess Denver and Minnesota, it doesn't seem like they're still alive in this. Or he could go and potentially try to chase a ring with Golden State, who I think if that happens, Anthony Davis will be joining him. Also, I could make a trade where they get Anthony Davis and Kevin Durant and LeBron James. Oh, yeah, you heard me right.
11: That's a pre-take.
10: Did that on the trade machine
9: this
10: morning.
9: That's it. That's our pre-take.
10: And who's to say he doesn't ultimately finish in Cleveland, and why does it have to be this year?
11: Okay, but let me ask you a question then. If Cleveland's on the board for one of the 2 years with your pre-take here, 2 years, 2 teams, why are they not viewed as a real contender, and why wouldn't it be ring chasing there? They were in the Eastern Conference Finals last year.
10: Yeah.
11: You say that they can't break through because of James Harden and his failures in the postseason.

0: one side, you have the unsportsmanlike producers.
1: Technical problems. Sorry about that.
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1: Welcome back into Off the Bench. And actually, as soon as we got back on air, I see them connecting to the StreamYard. So, Braxton, if you can do me a favor. Oh, here, I'll do it. I'm going to send it to, I think we got it figured out. I'm going to send it to National for like 2 minutes. And then I'm going to try to get them on and we're going to figure this out, guys. Thank you for being patient. It's almost over.

0: Okay, so I thought we had it, but then as soon as I put them on, Matt took it off. So that is not, I don't know, guys. I'm trying my best. I'm going to take another break. That's what we're going to do, and I'm going to let Matt try to figure it out over there. 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

0: All Digital Drive was clamoring for it yesterday.
1: They were, and you didn't have any.
0: It's going quick. Next year, I'm going to bring 500 of them.
1: I've heard you say, like in three events already that we've done, next year I'm going to bring 500.
0: Well, last year, if you remember, I brought 500.
1: And you forgot them somewhere or something.
0: No, we gave them away a decent amount, but I was a new kid on the block. Nobody was...
1: They didn't trust you. They didn't want to take your contraband.
0: I don't know about this. Did you mix this up in a bathtub? Well. Hey, Alabama's going first today.

0: Yeah, there's been a little bit of a big buzz.
1: Yeah,
0: I think with Alabama being here.
1: Yeah, sure. Well, we got a lot of Alabama based radio stations around us. It's been kind of busy. People moving around. They have like an army of interns carrying these players around, making sure that they are all taken care of, super comfortable. They have definitely had the biggest entourage that I've seen so far. By like triple the amount. They've had about 30 people from Alabama here. I doubt any of them really know what they're doing here.
0: Yeah.
1: Not that they have any power. They're just here to, you know, make themselves look good.
0: Yep. How'd they do?
1: They don't look that great. I'm sizing these players up. We're going to beat them.
0: Daniel Basham inside the chat. Murphy, Sam, and Jody took it too far this time. I agree.
1: They did that.

0: Well, look, we're reeling a little bit here, but guess what? Guess what we did last night? We saw.
1: Oh yeah,
0: the goat.
1: We did. We had a chance to see Coach Saban.
0: We did. We were having a drink in the lobby, and in walks Coach Saban.
1: Yeah, we were having a great conversation with Pete Thamel, mm-hmm. and he was going to have some dinner with Coach Saban, and he's like, "Hey, Coach Saban's going to actually be here in a little bit. Like, y'all come say hello." So he's walking in and get a chance to see him, shake his hand, say what's up to him. And I had been doing Sirius since 2018, so I had had probably 6 years where maybe five. Where I got to interview him on Sirius XM during spring meetings or for media days. So that was my opportunity to see him. And it was always so good to see him. He'd tell stories, like he'd tell the recruiting story and he knew every detail. I had not realized that you haven't seen him in 20 years.
0: Yeah, the last time. So that was the first time I've spoken to him, shaking his hand since on the field in Bryant-Denny Stadium after we beat him his first year at Alabama. So it was awesome to see and talk to the man that recruited me and brought me to LSU. So that was really cool to see him. Certainly doesn't look quite as pissed off as he as he used to. Not just like the last time we saw him, but every time I've ever spoken to him. He's definitely softened a little bit.
1: I think he said when we were walking away, like, we even got him to crack a smile.
0: Yeah, he smiled. I was like, what is that?
1: Yeah.
0: Did that hurt?
1: He did also confirm the Derek Dooley fat ankle story.
0: He did. Yeah, he confirmed that. He did that. You haven't seen a man in 20 years. He's the greatest coach of all time. You got like 2 minutes with him. Why not talk about your fat ankles? I've seen it 1,000 times.
1: I mean, but it was good though. Like, he was confirming that Dooley was being a dum-dum.
0: Yeah, big old dum-dum.
1: And you and him and Jimbo were right about recruiting you.
0: And I think he said, actually, we all thought you had very great ankles and statistically not cankles.
1: Yeah, missed that part.
0: Yeah, no, you did.
1: I must have walked away.
0: Yeah.
1: I must have walked away when he said that. Didn't have that part. So, anyways, don't really know what kind of clock we're on right now. Don't really know what time we're supposed to break, but we're here. Normal time?
0: Perfect.
1: Well, if it was normal time, like 4 minutes ago. Be normal to us?
0: We're not normal.
1: I don't know.
0: That's kind of the problem.
1: I don't know. I just heard a sound effect I just heard? Mm-hmm. Is that a money ring? Did you hear that too?
0: No, that was like a bell, like when you go to a hotel that's doesn't have a person that works the front desk all the time and you gotta ding it.
1: My God, I bet you're the worst with that.
0: Or you go to like a tire shop.
1: Heard it again?
0: A tire shop. There's always
1: at a tire shop.
0: Uh-huh.
1: I think Alonzo can tell us what that bell means.
0: Rivers, I actually think you almost tackled Coach Saban last night. She saw him going into the elevator, and she was texting and walking like you're not supposed to do, and she almost tackled him. Head-on collision with Coach Saban.
1: I know Coach Saban's not the biggest guy, but I bet he's got some good leverage.
0: Probably does. I don't know. He kind of walks a little narrow-footed now. Not a good wide center of gravity.
1: Yeah.
0: She probably would have got him.
1: Today, it is going to be Alabama. It's going to be Florida. It's going to be Ole Miss. And it is going to be Texas A&M. Alabama, as Flynn said, they've got a big crowd. A lot of people here for the old Crimson Tide. I think a lot of people are here, well, because we are around a lot of Alabama local stations, but also I think there's a lot of intrigue around Alabama because we don't really know. Like, we don't really know what it's going to look like and who's what. And for such a long time, like, we knew exactly what they were and who they were.
0: Right. Well, we technically don't even know who their quarterback is, even though we are presuming we're going to assume that it's Keelan Russell. But I guess we don't know that. And that is probably one of the reasons why Alabama is one of two teams not bringing a quarterback today. And we have seen that with a lot of teams. We've discussed that. We always feel like every team, it's better when the quarterbacks are here. But certainly when you're in a full-blown quarterback competition, you're not going to bring both guys. So

0: I think both the teams in the morning, Alabama and Florida, neither one of them has brought a quarterback.
1: And that's, I mean, there's what, seven teams, I believe, that did not bring a quarterback? I think there's seven.
0: I think we talked about, yeah, I think yesterday we counted it up, seven teams. So that means that's technically seven teams that haven't named, you would assume, haven't named a starter. Now we got a couple, like, obviously Sam Leavitt. Has he technically been named the starter? No, but $5 million dollars pretty much names you the starting quarterback of your team, right?
1: Yeah, no doubt.
0: So we will see.
1: You will have one of the biggest quarterbacks, maybe even the biggest quarterback in the SEC. Trinidad Chambliss will be here with Ole Miss. Marcel Reed will be here with Texas A&M. So there was, you know, nine teams that brought their quarterback out of the 16. These are two of the heavy hitters.
0: Yeah, they are. Obviously, Trinidad is going to be one of the top quarterbacks in the entire nation this year. I think he would have been the second quarterback off the board this past year, potentially. I know that the Rams fell in love with Ty Simpson, but I thought he was the second best quarterback at the end of the season in all of college football. But Tiger fans, I know, like, if Marcel Reed coming today, we all have nightmares of that fella. My God, does he? He doesn't play every game great.
1: But he does against the Tigers.
0: LSU, when he sees that purple and gold, I don't know, something clicks in that man. And he plays his ass off.
1: Yeah.
0: I got to see it live from the end zone. And my goodness, it wasn't accident what he was doing. So he has absolutely got the skill set to be a real problem in the SEC. He just hasn't consistently shown that. But
1: do you think Texas A&M finally figured something out? They made the college football playoff last year. We make all the jokes. They hadn't done A, B, and C since the late 1930s. Well, I mean, last year was a big step, because they hadn't made a championship scenario in so long. I mean, they hadn't even won their conference in like three decades. So, there's a lot of things that they haven't done in a very long time. Does it feel like Mike Elko has that team now in that conversation where they're going to be making the playoff, or they're going to be championship relevant over the next, I don't know, 6 years?
0: They have to be in the conversation for playoffs right now. I mean, the talent that they have built, the culture they have built, Mike Elko is a very good coach. But experience is the greatest teacher. And I always lean on quarterback. And we've seen Marcel do it. And he's got another year of experience, another year of growth, maturity, another offseason. And we've seen these really talented quarterbacks that get to start for long periods of time in their career. If he continues to make strides as a quarterback, as a passer, as a pocket passer, and playing, using his skill set, but also being more of a, getting better at the traditional reads and getting to the check down, if he continues to improve on that, I mean, they have to be in a at least playoff conversation. Now, I don't know how far that, just depends on what bar you're setting for them. Is it national championship or bust? Is it playoff or bust? What is it? So that's, they got to be in the conversation.
1: I mean, I would think with their fan base, it's now that they've had a taste of the playoff, it's not national championship. I don't think that's unrealistic for them. I think at this point, just to assume, I mean, hell, the SEC hasn't been in a national championship game in 3 years, right? So to have all these fan bases just kind of throw that out there, like yesterday, I think it was Jordan Rogers.
0: Three years? SEC team?
1: 3 years hasn't been in it.
0: Okay. That makes sense thinking about it, but man, 3 years is a long time.
1: Like yesterday, Jordan Rogers was on ESPN, and he said like the bare minimum for LSU and Lane Kiffin was to make it to the national championship game in year one.
0: That's probably a whole segment on that. There were some irresponsible takes, I think I've heard from it. Yeah. We give irresponsible takes all the time, but like that was very, and Ben Watson, he co-signed it as well, but
1: Ben did.
0: Yeah, okay. Co-signed it. He said it'll be a disappointment if LSU doesn't make the national championship.
1: And I heard that, so I didn't hear that until I got over in the SiriusXM room, and so I reacted there. We're boots on the ground in Baton Rouge. We played there. We love it. You love it. You're listening to us here. I don't think anybody's expecting the bare minimum to make it to a national championship game. Does LSU have to make it to the college football playoff? to be considered successful season? Yeah, probably so.
0: Yeah.
1: We get that. But like to say like the bare minimum is they got to play for a national championship. Man, if you go and you win a couple, you win a playoff game after what last year looked like and you got beat by Houston in the Texas Bowl. I know how much you spent. I know who's here. That's still successful.
0: Yeah. Hey, money buys you a lot, right? And money certainly LSU, however they did it, they found the funds and it seemed like an endless amount of money. Now, it doesn't guarantee you anything. It puts you in the position. It puts you in the position on those two, three meaningful games throughout the year to win the game on a fourth quarter drive. That's what money gives you. Now, how the ball rolls, how the game plays out, that's going to be that'll be the challenge. That'll be the determining factor if you win a national championship. But 100%. A disappointing year if you don't make the playoff.
1: Yes, and I think that's fair.
0: Yeah, if it was a 4-team playoff, we're not saying that probably. 12-team playoff.
1: 12-team playoff. Yeah. It's what our conversation was last year with Brian Kelly and his staff. You got to go do it. You got the roster. You got the Jimmys. You got the Joes. A lot of things are standing, you know, right there in front of you. So, yes. And so we're not going to change that. But to say national championship game appearance at bare minimum, that is a step that is six steps too far.
0: Yeah. And I think I was listening to Ben, who I love Ben. Ben's an awesome dude. Ben Watson. He was talking about it. The reason why he was given was a disappointment because his team last year was a game away. Yeah. He leaves them. So if he doesn't make the game, it would be a disappointment.
1: And I heard that point, but also they built to that point there.
0: Yeah.
1: That was multiple years of building to that point.
0: Yep.
1: Now, I agree that you have more advantages at the place that you're at. That's why that entire offensive staff and head coach came here.
0: Right.
1: But they also did. They got to that point, and they were getting close, and then they finally got over it, and then they had success.
0: Yep. And there's
1: that's
0: also
1: a different part of it,
0: too. And there's also something called a magical season.
1: Yes.
0: Where everything goes your way. The dice rolls with your name up the right way every single time when it matters. So what money has bought LSU is the chance to do that dice roll. Yeah. And what I mean is like you're going to run up against teams that are just as talented as you, maybe more talented. You don't really know. You don't know how Sam Leavitt or any of the quarterbacks are going to make the strides Trinidad did. Like, you just don't know all these things, but you've given yourself a chance.
1: Right.
0: And last year, we had zero chance. No chance. So if you make the playoff this year after being as bad as you were, and let's call it what it is. It was absolutely horrendous last year.
1: Yeah. All right. We will step away for the first time. We have got more continued coverage of SEC Media Days when we come back here live from Tampa, Florida.
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10: Hey, buddy.
9: Hey.
10: How we doing?
9: We're making it.
10: Okay.
9: How are you?
10: Oh, dude, I'm doing fantastic. Blessed. So, look.
9: You're also blessed and happy.
10: I don't want to brag. I don't want to be that guy. Last 2 days.
9: What could you possibly brag about right now?
10: I took 2 naps.
9: Okay.
10: An afternoon.
9: That's more of a flex than a brag.
10: Well, isn't that the same thing?
9: I don't think so.
10: No?
9: Maybe. Okay. I don't know. 41. I don't know.
10: You saying I'm getting old?
9: Yeah.
10: I got to take my afternoon naps.
9: Yeah. Well, you did. Because yesterday, I hit you up when I got back to the room. And about 45 minutes later, you're like, oops.
10: Oopsie daisies.
9: Another napper.
10: I was in the room just studying Bama. Got a little tired.
9: All right. Well, since you started your studying process, do tell us. Let her rip, bud.
10: Well, first of all, they're in Tuscaloosa.
9: Yes.
10: That was as far as I got. Then I fell asleep.
9: All right. Fair enough. It's not only Alabama here today. As we mentioned, it's Florida, it's Ole Miss, and it's Texas A&M. This, you know, tomorrow's got some heavy hitters.
10: Uh-huh.
9: It's got some big ones. Today might be the day.
10: Today's got a lot of juice to it, for sure.
9: Yeah.
10: I think for LSU fans, probably like super interested in Ole Miss guys.
9: Yeah.
10: Coming, of course. But I just don't. The rumor has it that they will not be here on Digital Drive.
9: That's Radio Row, right?
10: I think that's Radio Row.
9: But Digital Drive.
10: It sounds fancy.
9: It does.
10: It sounds fancier.
9: It sounds fancier for sure. I guess that's technically what it is, but that was the rumor that they weren't going to be down here. And I don't know how much access the old Baton Rouge station was going to get to anybody from Ole Miss anyways, you know, just thinking about it.
10: Uh-huh.
9: I would have loved to get Pete over here. I mean, known Pete for forever.
10: I really can't.
9: He's probably, hey, where are you at? Over here with our, you know, over here. Who you with? 104.5 ESPN.

0: Baton Rouge? Nope.
1: Sorry, we're by the LSU column.
0: Probably not going to go.
1: Yeah, again, y'all can't see it, but we are table stationed next to this big white column that's got the LSU wrap next to it. Coincidental, maybe. Strategic, probably.
0: Yeah, he's definitely not coming on. Yeah. That's okay, though. That's all right. John Summerall is going to be here for Florida. Mm-hmm. I do think, so we have some new head coaches in the league. We know that. We've talked about it. I think there's going to be people today that have never really experienced John Summerall because they didn't have him when he was at Tulane that are going to be like, okay, I like that guy. Mm-hmm. That guy's got some juice to him. Yep. That guy makes me want to kind of get up and move around a little bit. And as much as we are Gator haters on this show, I am excited because he is such a good dude for him to have this stage and to be able to go. He's going to go on that podium and there's going to be people that have no idea like who he is. They're going to know the name. They're going to know the face, but they're not going to really know who he is that are going to be, I think, blown away by him.
1: They got a little taste of it last year with the national, you know, how successful
0: to playoff. Yeah,
1: they got a little taste of it, but certainly people in Louisiana are more familiar with kind of how he is on the microphone than the rest of the SEC. So it will be fun. It'll be fun to watch. I am. That's like one of the coaches I kind of had circled that I'm excited to see them on stage in the press conference just to like see, is he going to try to be a little bit more first year? Is he going to try to be a little bit more buttoned up? Is he going to try to not be the same? You know, how's he, the training that they gave him, media training, whatever. But I don't expect that. I expect him to be himself and for people to really come away from here really liking him. I just, you know, first year at Florida, how are they going to be is really the question. And that's everybody's, obviously everybody's going to be positive here this week. Everybody's going to be positive about their team, but you know, they didn't bring a quarterback either.
0: Yeah.
1: Who's their quarterback? So, we'll see. I would expect that, John Summerall is going to have success. I don't know if it'll be the immediate success, but look, we don't hide it. We don't shy away from it. We don't like them, but we do want them to be relevant.
0: Because the game is better when they're relevant. They've been bad. It hasn't been as fun to beat them.
1: When you beat them when they're good,
0: as fun.
1: You break their heart.
0: Yes.
1: If you beat them when they're bad, they're just like, oh, man, we'll get them next year.
0: Yeah, we don't want the all shucks. Yeah. We want them to be mad.
1: Yeah, we want them to cry on the field.
0: Has that happened before?
1: I think that happened. There was a quarterback, lefty, for them.
0: He cried on the field?
1: Just like tears.
0: Against LSU.
1: Absolute salt tears coming out of his face.
0: I have to go look that one up.
1: Yep, got to look it up. I can't remember. He had a phone number. People got it.
0: Yeah, I got paid back for that later in that year. But it wasn't as bad, though, because it was from Ole Miss fans, and they weren't very good.
1: Yeah, and you're a fullback.
0: So, you know, you can only throw so many Vanilla Ice jokes out there. Those don't hurt my feelings. Those do not hurt my feelings. All right, we are going to step away. We've got more coverage of SEC Media Days when we come back here on 104.5 ESPN Baton Rouge.
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0: All right, welcome back in. OTB here live from Tampa, Florida, continuing our coverage of SEC Media Days. Again, going to have four teams in today. It is going to be Alabama, Florida, Ole Miss, and Texas A&M. Yesterday, it was the Auburn Tigers. It was the Georgia Bulldogs, the South Carolina Gamecocks, and the Vanderbilt Commodores. So before we continue on with what we have today, was there anything from yesterday, Alex Golish, Kirby Smart, Shane Beamer, Clark Lee, that kind of stood out to you?
1: Yeah. The clip from Kirby Smart and Jared Mitchell.
0: I was hoping to get that story.
1: I know. We'll talk to him about it tomorrow. But yeah, Jared Mitchell is doing a fantastic job.
0: Doing a really good job.
1: Really good job. He's got a little series right now, the barbershop.
0: The barbershop, right? Yeah.
1: And, you know, funny enough that he sat down with Kirby Smart in the barbershop yesterday. And we,
0: true.
1: I don't know if y'all remember here on OTB, we're two steps ahead of the game always, obviously. We put Kirby Smart in a power fade, a standard white guy cut, and we also put him in a flat top. Yeah. Right there.
0: Oh, we did do the flat. I forgot about the second part of that. Yep. So we actually were way ahead of the thought process there. But the clip that's hilarious was, so Georgia, the baseball team, that Bulldog, it went to Omaha. And Kirby said he went to Omaha for the first time. And he was talking about his experience. And so Jared Mitchell, again, LSU national champion in two sports, baseball and football. He was the most outstanding player at the College World Series for LSU when they won a national championship. But they're talking about it. Kirby's like, man, you ever been?
1: It's like, so you went to the College World? Yeah. Have you ever been, Jared?
0: Yeah. You been? Yeah. Yeah, Jared's been there. He's had some success there.
1: Yeah, I've been to the College Baseball World Series. Sure have, bud.
0: Yeah. I had the trophy for most outstanding
1: player. I was the most outstanding player of said World Series. So, yeah, then he probably looked at his producers like, what's this guy's deal? You know what I mean?
0: Yeah, and he played it off well. He didn't even like, Jared didn't even, it was a pro move. Like, he didn't even be like, well, actually, no, I'm going to, you know. No, he knew, he said in that moment, he knew the edit was going to be better than if he corrected him, and he was right.
1: Mm-hmm. Absolutely. Yeah, it is pretty great. So he's doing a great job going into his second year already with the SEC Network, so. Shout out to him. But that was the funny clip that came out from yesterday. But I think that everybody, this is more and more used to getting to hear Clark Lee speak, and everybody's like, man, that guy is just intelligent. Sure. He is an impressive interview. He's impressive to listen to. And man, I can only imagine that he's impressive to play for.
0: Yeah. So yesterday I was asking him because he played at Vanderbilt. Mm-hmm. So he knows a couple of things. He knows the challenges. He knows how hard it is to win. He knows the resources, lack thereof. He knows the stadium experience wasn't great. He knows all of those things, obviously, right?

0: I asked him, I was like, hey, kind of knowing what it was to what it is now. And I was like painting the picture of new stadium and fans of your team and your stadium and all the success. And he's like, well, it's good, but why can't it be better?
1: Right.
0: That was his answer. He goes, like, we can be better. Like, this can be a thing.
1: Yeah.
0: He's like, we're never going to have 100,000 people in our stadium, and that's okay. We just have to play to our advantages, and we have to continue. He goes, the sky's the limit.
1: Yeah.
0: He's like, we're in Nashville, Tennessee. It's a fastest growing city in our country. He's like, we, for the first time, I can go on the streets of Nashville, Tennessee, and I see Vanderbilt gear. He says, never. Mm-hmm. He goes, so it can be better. Mm-hmm. This can be sustained. Like, he didn't want, he's like, this is better, but it's not the end result. It's not the end goal. So from my conversation with him, he thinks he's got a team that can replicate what they've done the last couple of years.
1: Yeah, I think the quote that came out from what he said at his press conference was that we're not done yet.
0: Yeah.
1: Yeah, and that's kind of, that's again, everyone take a seat. That's Vanderbilt kind of talking a little confidently in the Southeastern Conference.
0: Yeah.
1: And they do. I mean, this is, they should. They had a season to be absolutely proud of. I mean, it was a historical season for Vanderbilt. They were in the talks to go to the playoffs.
0: 10-2.
1: Like, you could make the argument that they should have been in the playoff last year. A 10-2 SEC team. It's Vanderbilt.
0: Right.
1: It's the Commodores.
0: And had some good wins under their belt as well.
1: So we will see. I mean, we know that it's going to be tough to sustain. It's tough for any team to sustain that. But can Vanderbilt do it consistently? Well, they outcoached a lot of teams last year. Yeah, they're losing an absolute playmaker and a dog at quarterback. Can they replace that? But I know they're going to be really well coached. They're going to be very well disciplined, and they're going to run their schemes exactly how the coaches want them run.
0: Yeah.
1: And they're going to do it with high effort guys. So, they're impressive. But a team that's not, like, gone are the days. If Clark Lee is there, gone are the days of Vanderbilt being a pushover.
0: Like, I did cite my source here. I was telling him, and this was off the air, I was like, hey, coach, like, I covered one of y'all's games last year, the LSU game. He's like, yeah, we talked before. I go, I know. I was like, I know you know you're there. I said, but let me tell you this. Like, I covered it, and y'all beat LSU up. And I said, and my co-host in the mornings, I was like, Matt Flynn. He goes, oh, yeah, I remember Matt Flynn. He's like, I said, he talks about how he looked out at every level and every position, and y'all were better than LSU. Mm-hmm. Right?
1: Yeah.
0: And so, like, they were. Like, that's just not – so I bring all that up to say, well, one, thank God LSU made changes. But it wasn't, you know, trick 'em football. You know what I mean? Like, it wasn't Diego Pavia's running back there, like, no, they just ran like Q counter and Q power with Diego Pavia and were better. And that's how they beat a lot of teams. That's how they won 10 games. It wasn't what people think. If you think about Vanderbilt, you're like, oh, Diego Pavia just scrambling free will. No. That's not what the offense was. There was a lot of structure to Tim Beck's offense. There was a lot of little small nuances that they just ran really, really well, and they were effective and they were disciplined in those things. And that's how they were able to go win 10 games. It wasn't Boise State with the Statue of Liberty against Oklahoma in the Fiesta Bowl.
1: Yeah. It wasn't like, a pick six and LSU just fumbled a bunch. It wasn't that. It was, we're better than y'all. So we're just going to beat you at every single level, both sides of the ball, special teams.

All right, so apparently we lost them again. I'm not really sure what's going on. Their audio just went out, and I'm trying to get in contact with somebody over there to let them know that their audio went out. But clearly things are not going well today. But it's okay, guys. We're going to get it figured out. They're in Tampa. They are, yep, I'm aware. I'm getting texts about it. I'm going to take us to another break. Because that's just the kind of show today is. But we'll be back. I'm going to try to get this figured out for y'all. And yeah, back with more after this.

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0: Yo, welcome back here off the bench. Sorry for the abrupt ending there. Still trying to figure things out. Still trying to figure out our hardware, technical difficulties situation. So, I don't know. Did we talk for like 2 minutes and no one heard?
1: We were giving some good stuff too.
2: Yeah. We were, I don't know. I don't remember where we left off.
1: We're talking about Vanderbilt going undefeated?
2: I think so. I think that's what we're talking about. Vanderbilt going undefeated. Anywho's, NC State, don't know if you, that's where you got left off at, but the Wolfpack, too sweet. They're coming to Nashville on the 19th. Then it gets real for Vanderbilt. You're at Auburn, you're at Georgia, you're Ole Miss at home. Yeah. That's the three game stretch. You got to win one of those.
1: Mm-hmm.
2: You know what I mean? You got to win
1: You need to win one of those to keep the momentum that you've built. Clark Lee and his team have built over the last, you know, couple of years, and especially last season. You got to win at least one signature game this year to kind of prove to the haters out there that it wasn't just one magical season with a quarterback that played absolutely over.

0: risky. So you got to have a couple of signature wins. You got to be relevant. You got to be dangerous. And so, yeah, that stretch that they're, I mean, I expect them to start the season off 3-0.
1: That's I do too. And then the game at Auburn is going to be interesting because look, y'all hear me say it all the time. You probably get sick of it, but that place is tough to play in. Mm-hmm. It's going to be rocking. And depending on if they beat Baylor and they open up the season, depending on what their record is, like that could be an incredible venue that day. So I'm not going to just give you that game, even though I think you're the better football team. That's going to be difficult. So at Auburn, at Georgia, Ole Miss at home, that's the three-game stretch. Because after that, then it's Arkansas, it's at Kentucky, it's at Mississippi State. You're probably going to be a favorite, depending on how Kentucky is in those games, even with multiple games on the road. Uh-huh. And then you got another bear. It's Alabama at home, it's at Florida, and it's Tennessee. But I say all that to say, if they beat Auburn and they could still lose to Georgia and Ole Miss, I do think there's a chance that they only lose one more game down the stretch and they could be a 9-3 football team. Now, I'm thinking more 8-4, but they could be 9-3.
0: Clark Lee seems like the type of head coach. And you see these head coaches, everywhere. The type of head coach that he's going to have such a well-coached team and be able to get the most out of his players, that he seems like the type of coach that's going to win almost every game he's supposed to. There's never going to be like a big letdown type game. They're going to win every game they're supposed to. And I'm looking at this and I'm seeing at least 5 or 6 games that they will probably, more than likely, be supposed to win.
1: Yeah.
0: Then you have to beat some that are, you have to win a couple that are up in the air. So I don't know. We're not like the biggest gambling show here.
1: No.
0: But
2: Lagging a week.
0: But I like the I like the over 5.5.
1: I do too. I like their over. I like Oklahoma's. Oklahoma's 6.5.
0: 6.5 or 7.5?
1: 7.5. 7.5.
0: 7.5. Oklahoma's. Oklahoma, like, they're going to the playoffs. I mean,
1: I think so too. I think that's kind of the team I'm kind of being like.
0: That's the sleepy team that nobody's like talking about, because I think everybody expects them to be good and relevant. But, you know, I mean, look, they made the playoffs last year with a quarterback that had surgery on his throwing hand.
1: Yeah.
0: Mid-season.
1: Yeah.
0: They're retooled. They got improvement personnel on the offensive side of the ball. I think they're going to be way much more, much improved on offense. So, Venables is going to have the defense ready. So, they're going to be a dangerous team. And that's one for, I think everybody should keep their eye on.
1: I'm right there with you. I know that they've got some challenging games. Certainly in the first 4 games, you got to go to Michigan and you have to go to Georgia. You got to play Texas at home. I get it. I understand all of that. I think they're a better football team than Michigan, and you got to split Georgia and Texas. And Texas is going to be in Red River. That game, you never know who to favor. You never know which way to lean. That game's so hard to predict because it's such a great rivalry game. We know the situation there, but they have to split at Georgia and Texas and Red River. I think that, like, they split that, okay? Then we go down the rest of the schedule, and let's go Kentucky at home, at Mississippi State, South Carolina at home, and then you got to win 2 of the next 3. At Florida, Ole Miss at home, Texas A&M at home, then you finish up with Missouri. Mm-hmm. At Florida, Ole Miss, and A&M. You got to win 2 of those. So your loss is going to come in that 3-game stretch, and you're going to have a loss between Georgia and Texas. You're 10-2. Bam, you're in the playoff.
0: Mm-hmm. Yeah, they're going to win a game early.
1: Yeah,
0: and that's, people are going to be like, oh, yeah. Okay, these guys are for real. That it wasn't an accident last year. They made, I mean, just think about Oklahoma last year. Like, they made the playoff by, did they ever really look good as a football team? Like, they looked good. Maybe I said that wrong. Did they ever look great? Where you turn on the film and you watched Oklahoma and you're like, dude, these guys are 100% legit. I don't remember that ever happening. Now, they found ways to win, to scratch and claw and get into the playoff. But I think this year it's going to be one of those, oh, darn moments that people watch. And they're going to pop off early. So
1: when Jim Nagy, now their general manager, I swear, almost the executive director of the Reese's Senior Bowl. It's not even Reese's anymore. He's not the executive director, but I say it every time because I'm so used to saying it. Now the GM of Oklahoma football, when he sat down with us on Monday, I felt the confidence from him. And Jim Nagy's not a boastful guy. You know, he's not going to come in here. He felt comfortable because I think he likes his team a lot.
0: Yeah. Yeah. It didn't look like he was BSing with us.
1: No.
0: He was pretty confident. And he said John Batir was really strong, had a big neck.
1: He did.
0: Mm-hmm.
1: Said he couldn't even button his top button.
0: His top button.
1: No ties.
0: No ties for that guy.
1: Is that now, we're going to bring up something you and I talked about at lunch yesterday.
0: Uh-oh.
1: There's only been one quarterback in NFL history, to our knowledge.
0: Yes.
1: That won a Super Bowl.
0: Yep.
1: That had a six-pack.
0: Yes. We were talking about it, and I think it's a great conversation topic. How many Super Bowl winning quarterbacks do you know of that you can't argue with it? You know that they had a six pack.
1: Yeah, not that maybe, because remember, Brady's Brady now, but when he played, we all know the combine photo.
0: Brady is.
1: We know Troy Aikman now.
0: Brady needs a burger.
1: Yeah.
0: He's looking a little thin. Yeah. His face a little sunken in.
1: Got a little vampire to him.
0: I don't know what kind of aging stuff he's taking, but he's lost a little fat in his cheeks. He's more handsome with the little fat in his cheeks. Got to tell you. Yes. Back to our point. Jalen Hurts. Probably the only one that I could think of. Oh, yeah. That guy had a six pack for sure. So is that an indictment on Mateer? I don't know. Do you think he's got a six pack? He's got a big neck. I don't know.
1: Dude, you guys got a six
0: That's
1: pack.
0: Why I okay. never got one because I was trying to win the Super Bowl.
1: John Mateer's got one. I'm just going to put it out there. Yeah. If you can't button your tie, your shirt to put on your tie, you got a six pack, bud.
0: Most,
1: unless you got a triple chin situation, then that's probably not the case.
0: And I will say, like, most championship quarterbacks would rather drink a six pack than have a six pack.
1: Unless you got a triple chin situation, then that's probably not the case.
0: And I will say, like, most championship quarterbacks would rather drink a six pack than have a six pack.
1: Unless you got a triple chin situation, then that's probably not the case.
0: And I will say,
1: that's
0: like,
1: repeating
0: the,
1: what we're saying in our ear.
0: Championship
1: over and over.
0: Quarterbacks would rather drink a six pack than have a six pack.
1: Unless you got a triple chin situation, then that's probably not the case.
0: And I will say,
1: that's
0: like,
1: repeating
0: the,
1: what most we're saying in our ear.
0: Championship
1: over and over.
0: Quarterbacks would rather drink a six pack than have a six pack.
2: Off the bench.
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0: Should I lead with that six-pack joke again? Got repeated a few times.
1: Do you think they heard it? Good gosh.
0: Hey, we're back though. I think everything's working. I think we're solid now.
1: Sure.
0: Yeah. So we do apologize. We've had some difficulties here, but look, we are. You roll with the punches. Got to brush things off, and you do the best you can with what you got. So that's what we're doing here at SEC Media Days in Tampa, and. Yeah, I think we're back. I think we got all wires have been uncrossed. They are plugged in and ready to roll. So, what are you laughing at?
1: The chat.
0: You guys are funny.
1: Oh, my gosh.
0: Okay.
1: I want to crumble these headphones. Like in my hand, just crumble them. Break them.
0: And, yeah, I believe that if you are following us on YouTube, I think we're starting a brand new YouTube feed as well. So, be on the lookout.
1: Every time Flynn said everything's working now, it's immediately crashed.
0: No, it just changed YouTube streams.
1: No, I'm saying you have said it like three times today.
0: Oh, yeah. Well, now this is the time.
1: Yeah.
0: Now this is for real.
1: Oh, Christy, you're so right. I blame Ole Miss sabotaging
0: LSU. Yeah, it is Ole Miss Day. That's exactly what happened. They saw the LSU column. They came in here. They gave us the dud wires.
1: Yeah.
0: Those sons of... You know what?
1: Yep, another comment here. Well, time to tune in to Murphy, Sam, and Jody. We lost another one, Matt.
0: We lost another one.
1: No,
0: don't go to MSJ. Don't do it.
1: Yeah, we've lost Best Morning Show to them 7 years running. What's one listener, you know? What's one more to the old law firm?
0: That's not funny.
1: I don't know who to blame, Murphy, Sam, or Jody.
0: It's not funny at all. I say you blame them all.
1: Anywho, I'm not trying to be funny. I don't know which breakdown went over air and didn't.
0: Yep.
1: So if we repeat ourselves of a team breakdown that we've already covered, it truly is not the intention. We just don't know what went over air, what did not go over air. I don't really think we broke down Florida either way. We talked about John Summerall and what we think about him. And y'all know this, it does take a lot for us to be like, yeah, Florida head coach, let's give that guy praise. Mm. You'll see later today, like, he is somebody that I think is going to be successful there. And I can understand, like, for that fan base, they're like, are you kidding? Another group of six coach from Louisiana when he initially got hired? But he is not Billy Napier. Him and Billy Napier cannot be more different than they actually are. And it's not to besmirch Billy Napier. Mm. Billy's personality, though, is just more laid back, talks a little slow. He had his own way about, you know, going about his business. Mm. John Summerall is going to be the guy.
0: Don't you be besmirching people around here.
1: What?
0: Don't besmirch anybody around here. It made me laugh.
1: Besmirch.
0: That's a good word. Was that your SAT vocabulary word of the day?
1: I didn't take the SAT. I took the ACT.
0: Was that your ACT word of the day?
1: I don't know. You know, it's one I've used for a long time.
0: Besmirched?
1: Yeah.
0: I like it.
1: Yeah. You know, I'm not trying to be Bob. I used to think Bob used to have like a word of the day calendar.
0: Yeah, like.
1: And he'd come in and he'd try to see how smart he could be.
0: Yeah, like one of these little books that you can get, you know, put it by the toilet and then some reading material.
1: Yeah, so like I tried to do that just because he would do it to me. Amalgamation was the other one that I tried to throw it.

0: him like pretty often. Like I ran out after like besmirch and amalgamation though.
1: That's it though. Like, but if you have a couple of good words in the arsenal, you can throw them out and people think you're much smarter than you are. So like I'm listening to besmirched and I'm like, whoa, this guy's smarter than I thought he was. So congrats. I'm going to use it.
0: Thank you. I appreciate
1: that. I'm not going to use amalgamation. That's trying too hard.
0: Bamba Gum says, triple chin has been discussed in detail. Yeah, we apologize. That's when the loop started happening. We were throwing out there the old six-pack joke.
1: We heard it too. It was so funny. We had to play it
0: 73 times.
1: Yeah.
0: 73.
1: Not anymore, though.
0: Yeah.
1: Not anymore, people.
0: What's Adam talking about? I'm still reeling from getting called out live in front of Clark Lee yesterday. What happened?
1: Oh, I think I did that. I misinterpreted one of his messages. It's okay, though.
0: Hold on. Keep talking.
1: Okay. All right. Well, Jake is leaving right now. So what I'm going to do, I was pulling up, we talked about Vanderbilt's over-under season win total at 5.5, which I think is crazy low right now. But I wanted to kind of go through a list of the SEC and kind of give you the season win totals for each team, starting from top to bottom. And, of course, it's no surprise that the highest season win total is the Georgia Bulldogs and Texas Longhorns at 9.5. Followed by Alabama, who is 8.5. A little surprising that they're 8.5 because they do not know exactly who their quarterback's going to be. But Alabama, LSU, Ole Miss both sit at 8.5 on the Vegas season win total. And then followed by Florida, Oklahoma, Tennessee, and Texas A&M at 7.5. Jake, what's up? We're going through the season win totals for all the SEC teams. So Florida, Oklahoma, Tennessee, Texas A&M at 7.5, then Auburn, Missouri, South Carolina at 6.5, then it drops to the bottom of the barrel, Arkansas, Kentucky, Mississippi State, Vanderbilt, all at, well, this one has Vanderbilt at 4.5, but all at 4.5.
0: So. Anything surprising to you? Take Vanderbilt out of it. Anything surprising to you?
1: Alabama being 8.5. That is...
0: Just because I think we're just not used to seeing that.
1: Yeah, and we're not used to them really not having an experienced quarterback behind center as well. So that's a little. I mean, I would have put them at about 7.5 to 8, but they're a little high than I thought.
0: I don't like. I'm sitting here and I'm looking at a couple of these, and like South Carolina's either going to win 4 games or 8 games. Like I just there's no in between. I'm not going to talk
1: South
0: 5.
1: South Carolina's not going to win 8 games.
0: I don't think so either. I don't think so, but it feels like it's either going to be 4 or 8. Like, so there's, like, no in-between. Like, I say that because I'm surprised that they got all the way up to 6.5.
1: Yeah. Mm-hmm. Yeah, you're right. That is shocking to me. To have them more than Vanderbilt seems like a lot to me. What did you think of Coach Beamer yesterday? Did you get to hear a lot of his...
0: Oh, I had Shane in the other room.
1: He impressed me so much listening to him last year. This year, I'm like, all right, I know you're going to be impressive. And I know people are going to be like, yeah, he's

0: been, I don't want to say stressful, but probably some stresses. But, like, it's been an off season that he's probably had to do more hands-on type situation. And so, like, look, and I'm not saying that, like, oh, my God, like, that guy's, he's, but he just looked tired. Like, he looked like he had understood that this is a big year for him, and he is going to be really hands-on. Now, he hired Kendall Briles to be his offensive coordinator. I know he loves that pairing, and they had Mike Shula last year, and it was awful. But he just looked like a guy that understands that this is going to be a make-or-break year, and if they don't win, he's not going to be there.
1: Yeah, he's by he might not be, like, he's definitely the hottest seat in the SEC. Now, if they don't do well, he might not be the first coach out, and they might do well, and he's, you know, earns himself another couple of years. But I think going into the season, at least, he has to have the hottest seat in the SEC. And that's, I mean, that's a lot because there's a lot of first-time head coaches. There are a lot of young guys. Yeah, I think that, I don't know. Do you think anybody's hotter
0: than Shane Beamer?
1: Yeah. Yeah, because, I mean, there's a lot of first-time head coaches. There's a guy, a lot of,
0: sorry, we're trying to, Danny Warfel's over there. We're trying to see if we can get him on. Shane Beamer, the hottest seat, probably, I mean, probably so. You got so many new coaches, Matt, obviously. And so, like, that's, you know, that's going to be, they're going to get some time. I don't think Jeff Lebby's on the hot seat at Mississippi State. You know, I don't know what Pete Golding's, leash is going to be at Ole Miss. I don't think they're going to pull Zach Arnett and fire him after 1 year at Mississippi State. I don't think that's going to happen.
1: Even if it
0: completely fell off, you know, the tracks there. I don't think that would happen. So, I don't know. You're probably right. That's probably the answer there. We're going to be joined now.
1: How you doing?
0: By Florida legend Danny Warfel, a guy that obviously did a lot of great things on the football field, but I think the greatest achievement that he's ever had in life is putting up with Chris Doering for as long as he has. All right, what's going on?
2: Good to see you.
0: Jake Professor, good to see you. Yeah, so been really good friends with Doering for a long time, and so I've gotten great stories about y'all's relationship, you and Coach Spurrier, and how y'all all still keep in contact and, you know, do multiple events all year, every year. Feels like you are doing multiple things together. That's great, though. I mean, you know, you were able to win a national championship. Sorry, Doering. We all, you know, they had to get rid of you before they did that. But when you do something like that, Danny, like, they last forever. And look, me and this old guy, like, we were fortunate enough to win one at LSU, and it's so cool to be a part of that fraternity. You win a national championship, and like 20, 30 years later, you still get a chance to be around your buddies, be around your coach, and talk about it.
2: It really is. I remember playing for Spurrier, and he would say, you know, all these things matter, but for some reason, the championships are the memories that last forever. And there really is something very unique and special about it. So many of those guys I'm still really close with, and Chris Doering obviously wasn't on the team that I wanted, but was a big part of that whole career, and he's still one of my best friends. It's great, great memories.
1: Yeah, so people always ask me, they're like, man, what's the difference between a championship day? What's the difference between the DNA? And it's always the hardest thing to explain. You try to explain the relationship that you have with your teammates and your coaches, and it's always like there's this explanation out there that's like hanging in the air that you just can't find the words for. Have you ever figured out the words? Like, what separated that team above the others?
2: Yeah, I mean, I think you're right. It's always hard to pinpoint. You can always point to some things. You know, there's usually a few players that are amazing, or a coach. You know, in our case, I think Coach Spurrier was a key to that. But at the same time, you know, there was something magical about that year. I mean, we lost the last regular season game to Florida State. And at that time, you were kind of, it wasn't like you're still getting the playoffs. It was like you're out of it.
1: Right.
2: But a lot of things happened beyond our control. Nebraska lost to Texas. Arizona State lost to Ohio State. We beat Alabama. And then we had a rematch with Florida State for the title. Uh-huh. So it's kind of felt like the ending to a movie that you may not believe it was so perfect.
1: Yeah. I guess that sounds really familiar.
0: It sounds very familiar for us. We lost our last regular season game.
2: No, we lost
0: in triple overtime to Arkansas.
2: That's right.
0: We were the number one team in the country. We get bumped to like 6 or 7, somewhere around there. And so, like, we're going to the SEC championship game, and we were obviously disappointed, but it's like, hey, we still get a chance to play for the SEC. If you don't win a natty, that's the second best thing. So we were fired up for the game. 17 things had to happen. There's no way they're going to happen. And they started to happen that day.
2: Wow.
0: And we get on the plane, and this is before Wi-Fi is on a plane or nobody had real, you know, cell phone stuff that you could find out quick. And so the pilot is getting over the PA system, telling us

0: the scores.
1: You guys are freaking out on the plane.
2: Games. And so, like, they would come in, Danny, we're like, oh, my God, there's one. It's like, and the big one that day was Pitt had to beat West Virginia. And Pitt was like a three-touchdown dog, right? And it happens. And so, like, as they're coming in, we're celebrating on the plane. We're, like, throwing stuff up. The last one comes in. Oklahoma has to beat Missouri. And, like, we knew, like, all right, we're probably going to be number two, and we're going to have a chance. And then I always say, just like, I bet you feel this way as well, we could play the 72 Dolphins, and it's not going to matter because they let us back in.
1: Yeah. Oh, man. Yeah. I mean, we beat Florida State 52-20 when we got our next shot at them. But I actually didn't realize how much paralleled those stories were, because same thing. We were at the SEC championship game getting ready to play Alabama. And Coach Spurrier was very much like no laughing and giggling on game day. Right. He's very serious. And we were going up the elevator. I was on the elevator with him. And the elevator opened, and guys were jumping and screaming in the hallway. And he, what y'all doing? Give it. And they're like, they said, Texas just beat Nebraska. Yeah. He's like, okay, yeah.
3: So, Dana, let's talk about Florida now. Brandon Koshko Summerall comes over there. A lot of high expectations. And, you know, new coach, you never really know how it's going to go the first year. There's so many teams in the SEC. I mean, LSU, obviously, we have a new head coach. Y'all have a highly touted head coach coming in. So what are the what kind of realistic expectations do Florida fans have for this year?
1: Yeah, I mean, obviously, at the end of the day, all that really matters is wins and losses. But, like, you can look at the way people handle an offseason, how they retain your players, how they're raising money, how they're dealing with the media. Yeah. And I'm telling you, Summerall has been an A+.
2: He's stud.
3: Yeah.
1: You know, if there was, like, a secret list of crazy Gator fans that had, like, their 10 biggest concerns, like, one by one, he's just knocking those things out. So I'm really excited. I was actually privileged to be invited to be on the search committee. So with the athletic director, we interviewed all the coaches and
2: that's awesome.
1: Got to know your coach pretty well in that process.
2: Yeah.
1: And it was a really fascinating experience. And but at the end of the day, I mean, we are thrilled to have Summerall. You know, I think he did a great job bringing in the coordinators. Really excited about Buster Faulkner and what he can do. And hopefully we'll be right up there with the big boys.
3: Yeah, there you go.
2: Now, one thing that's not going to happen this year that we're sad about, no LSU Florida.
1: I know, right?
2: And that game's been played. People don't realize this, I don't think, Danny. It's been played since the 70s every year.
1: Yeah.
2: It's been the West versus East. It's been the opponent that you always knew was going to be on the schedule and it was going to mean something. Now, you probably got a different experience because y'all had some success against LSU, but like for us, when we were playing, if you won that game, you were going to win a national championship almost. Like it had that kind of stakes to it, and so we're going to miss that game, and we're going to, you know, hope that it finds its way back to the schedule. But for you, what's your best memory playing against LSU?
1: Man, we had four good memories, but my freshman year, I just got the starting job as a freshman. I got there, and I actually had a back spasm on Friday, and I couldn't bend over. I couldn't go to team dinner. I couldn't go to the movie. Yeah. They gave me some shot, first shot I ever had. Felt better. I went in, and you know, they said LSU at night, Saturday night was going to be crazy. But I threw four touchdowns in the first half, and
2: I know exactly what game we had, a good night.
1: So that one was a pretty good memory.
2: Yeah.
1: The first visit in high school I ever took was an unofficial visit to LSU my sophomore year.
2: Yeah,
1: and I never been to a college like that before,
2: right.
1: And a young woman named Lacey invited us into the room where the recruits go.
2: Yeah.
1: And if they had offered me a scholarship right then, I'd have been LSU Tiger.
2: Yeah.
1: I've never seen anyone that pretty.
2: Yeah.
1: And
3: put their best foot forward.
1: LSU knows what they're doing.
3: That's great. So, Dan, so what is how involved are you in the game? I know you just kind of you talked about being involved in the head coaching search, but how involved are you now with the university and just football in general?
1: A bit. You know, I'm real busy with the different nonprofit things that we do, but try to be plugged in. Yep. You know, my oldest son just graduated from Florida. My next son is in Gainesville, and my daughter, who's in high school, wants to go. So that kind of gets us there more often. And then being connected with this coach and the team a bit. So nothing super official. You know, we do we kind of help support a character man of the month on the team, which has been exciting to be a part of that. And then
3: Very cool.
1: I try to stay in touch with the quarterbacks, have relationships with a lot of the people, and just try to be an encouragement from a distance.
3: There you go.
2: I know also, like, you have a trophy that is, you know, after your name, Warfel Trophy. Obviously, that's a big deal as well. For our listeners, like, tell them what that means. Like, when you are on that list, and I believe Whit Weeks is on that list from LSU, one of our favorites. I mean, like, every time we get a chance to talk with Whit, we're going to have him on. What is the trophy? What does it mean to you to have that, and kind of what are you looking for?
1: Well, when the group 20 years ago wanted to do it, I said, there's too many awards. We don't, the last thing we need is another award. But they're like, no, this isn't about touching

0: touchdowns right. or yards. It's about service, which got my attention. Yep. And so we've been doing this. It's a community service award for 20 years. And then 3 years ago, we partnered with Allstate. You know, they have the Allstate AFCA Good Works team.
1: Right.
0: So we've kind of merged these programs where, like, the 11 Division I Allstate Good Works team will be the semifinalist for the Werfel Trophy. And then the winner of the Allstate Werfel Trophy will be the captain of the Good Works team. So we're kind of connected. And just this this week, we announced the 163 nominees for this. And and again, for me, what's cool about it is you're highlighting, you know, so often when the players get highlighted, it's either the best player on the best team or somebody who did something stupid. So in this case, we're saying, no, there's great guys all over the country. And when, you know, even adults, but especially when kids see that these guys that they're heroes are spending countless hours serving others. You know, Weeks has done a lot there in Baton Rouge and recently helped renovate a room in a hospital for kids and many, many other things. So he's just one of, again, 163 that have been nominated. Yeah. It's awesome.
2: It kind of goes like the old saying for just news reporting, if it bleeds, it leads. Like, there's a lot of negative in college football to report on. I mean, there's all sorts of mess with the calendar and gamble and like all you can talk about all sorts of things, and in the NIL world there's enough content out there to fill the radio waves, the TV stations, and what gets lost a lot of times is the positive works that guys do in the community. So that's awesome that the award and you people do get recognized, and we need to talk about that more.
0: Well, that's why we do it, and it's been great to partner with Allstate in it.
1: And you started a lot of your nonprofit and your things you did outside of football in New Orleans.
0: When
1: you were playing for the Saints.
0: Yeah, I got involved with Desire Street Ministries while I was there, and I'm still the executive director. We work in neighborhoods all over the country now. And it's going great. We actually had a presence in Baton Rouge for a while after Katrina. We had some kids there, so I've spent a lot of time in Baton Rouge and have a lot of friends and great memories there as well. And a few good memories on the field, as we already talked about.
1: Dan, I was just about to say, when he says Baton Rouge, he gets a glee in his eye.
2: Yeah,
1: he was doing incredible stuff off the field, but he also remembers the four touchdowns in one half. I could tell.
2: Hey, look, if Danny Werfel was 21 years old right now in the year 2026, would you ever think about entering the transfer portal?
0: Well, not during my career there. Although it is interesting, I just told somebody the quarterback last year at Florida made more money in college than I made in my entire NFL career.
2: That's insane, isn't it?
1: Yeah.
2: It's crazy.
1: Six years at the highest level, that doesn't really matter. And let me make more in 1 year real quick.
2: Exactly. It's like you can have the best season of your life, and you can just go be a free agent after that.
0: No kidding.
2: Yeah, it's crazy.
1: It is wild. Danny, we appreciate hopping on with us. Like I said, we've heard so many great stories about you from Chris Doering, one of our very good friends. They're all true, and we appreciate your time.
0: Hey, thanks, guys.
2: Thank you, Dave.
0: Keep up the good work.
1: Absolutely. Appreciate it. All right, we will step away. We've got more OTB coming right back your way when we jump back here live from Tampa, Florida.
3: Off the bench.
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0: All right, welcome back in. 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
1: Tampa.
0: Just had Danny Werfel, Florida legend, on the show there. He did it. He did tear LSU up.
1: Yeah.
0: The night, was that?
1: Fairness, LSU wasn't that.
0: I mean, no, they were bad, bad. Was it 92 that he, because I remember being a young little lad being like, oh, Danny Werfel.
1: Yeah, but I don't know.
0: Stop throwing touchdowns.
1: If it wasn't Baylor, I wouldn't really be watching him.
0: I know. I think it was 92. I could be in 93 maybe. I don't really know. I just know it made me very angry because he kept throwing touchdowns.
1: I do know that our headset is like flaking off, like the material is flaking off. And when Danny got up, he had a little piece of our headset on his cheek.
0: Yeah, so joke's on you, Danny.
1: Joke's on you, Danny boy. He won the battle in the 90s. We won the war.
0: We won the war in the
1: 2026. We put headphone leather on his cheek.
0: You know, Danny started talking about all the things that he's doing, and I knew he was doing a ton in the community, and he's done a ton in the state of Louisiana, as he mentioned there. You know, as he was talking, I was like, man, this guy hangs out with Dory?
1: Not the same guy.
0: What?
1: Not the same guy.
0: But it's very, very cool.
1: Yeah,
0: and like we said, that him and Doering have that relationship, and it is so true. Like, a championship does kind of put like that final bond on who you keep up with, who you talk with, and they were able to win one in Florida the year after my guy CD left. So I don't know if you remember this game. Tommy Frazier, Nebraska.
1: Oh, well, yeah.
0: Beat the brakes off of Florida in the national championship game. Florida was putting up points on everyone. And Tommy Frazier in Nebraska ran the option right at them. He just scored again, in fact.
1: When I was, I think, going into my either eighth grade year, maybe it was my ninth grade, I went to Baylor football camp in the summer, and Tommy Frazier was the running backs coach. That was one of the first times I remember ever, like, going, huh? That's, like, almost being starstruck as, like, an eighth grader to seeing Tommy Frazier, because I loved watching the Cornhuskers play back in the day. I don't remember that specific game you're talking about, certainly, but
0: you would have been, that would have been, I think, I definitely 95. Watched it.
1: Mm-hmm.
0: That would have been 95, so you'd have been 10 years old.
1: Uh-huh. All right.
0: It's a pretty big one.
1: Danny, he might have entered the transfer portal, though. He would have commanded a, if he played, as he played as a freshman, he would have commanded a big paycheck.
0: That's true.

0: That's true. I don't believe that my father would have let me enter the transfer portal. And I mean that, like, for real, for real. Like, I don't think he'd have been like, no, you made a commitment. We're going to stay here. But, Dad, I don't care. There's no buts. Like, that's the way he would have been.
1: But, Dad.
0: You know what I mean? And you can say, well, times are different now. He's 70. He's still the same.
1: No, Daddy, no.
0: Like, I just don't think he would have let me do it. Now, again, too, I went to my dream school, grew up watching, growing up around it, so it was going to be tough for me to go anywhere. I know not everybody's like that. I know not everybody grew up in Louisiana, but and had, like, the one school they wanted to go. I mean, you're like, yeah. Like, you didn't grow up wanting to go to LSU, so I know every situation's different, but.
2: So Danny was talking about how he was part of the committee that was able to hire and choose John Summerall as the next head coach, and it just got me thinking. When maybe closer to 30-year reunion, maybe we're on a committee one day.
0: I'm going to be honest with you. I tried like hell to get on it this year, on this time. Like, guys, I know all of these guys from interviewing them over the years. Let me be on the committee. And I do got to say, they listened to me. I wasn't ever put on a committee, but at least I had an ear. I had an ear. But I had an ear. Not cool enough to be on the committee like Danny Warfel, but.
2: Oh, yeah.
0: He won a Heisman. I'm pretty sure he did.
2: I want to be cool enough one day to just say I was on a committee. Then I don't even really care what it is.
0: Do you want to be on the low man committee for the nation's best fullback?
2: Sure.
0: I can put you on there.
2: Yeah, I mean, it can't be hard to choose.
0: I don't know. There's one of four people that you got to really break down. It'd be very tedious.
2: I don't have to study too much. I can
0: be
2: watch
0: very tedious.
2: I can watch 13 minutes of film and figure out who the best fullback is. Now, do we judge it based on, like, what do we judge fullbacks on this day and age?
0: See, we only have 15 seconds, and this is like a 30-minute answer. Long.
2: Okay, well, let's get into it. Let's rip it.
0: That's why the people are listening.
2: Oh, man, give the
0: people our breakdown of fullbacks coming up next.
3: Off the bench.
0: All right, go see our friends over at Rejuve-Me. 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Again, I had Harlow on my lap as I was getting my blood drawn. 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And then after about a week, right, they're going to get the lab results back, and they're going to look at your results, and you're going to go back in for about 5 or 10 minutes, and they're going to say, hey, here's what you need to get on, here's what it is. 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
8: Hands to Hester, and Hester. Yep, got it. 5 out of 5.
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0: All right, welcome back in. OTB here live from SEC Media Days in Tampa. Going to be joined now by Blaine Crane. On three now.
1: Yes, sir.
0: Look at you.
1: Made it.
0: Moving on up.
1: Yep.
0: Into the Jeffersons.
1: Yeah. God, it's just feels great.
0: It is a crazy rise, and congratulations on it, by the way. But I remember talking with your brother Jake, and he was like basically holding the equipment together as he was interviewing me. And that wasn't that long ago. He was like holding it together so it didn't fall apart. And to go from that, and y'all have had a couple of different stops and a lot of elevation, which, again, congratulations on all that. But how quickly everything's kind of come together for y'all.
1: Man, I swear, I might be in a coma. You know, like sometimes I think I don't know if it's real. Just the way that it happened from starting in the back. I'm the only one down here. My brother's hopefully they're having a baby next week.
0: And Kevin, I figured that was the situation.
1: Kevin has like 14 kids, so you know they sent
0: who
1: me
0: among down. Us. You know what I mean?
1: Yeah. So yeah, it's been crazy. Just the stops and starting in the back of my grandmother's house.
0: Yeah.
1: And, Colin Cowherd, The Daily Wire. Now,
2: when was that? How long ago was that? The job started
1: 5 or 6 years.
2: Yeah.
1: I mean, it was COVID. It was COVID. Like me and my brother were both coaching.
0: Was it J Boy?
1: Yeah, it was the J Boy show.
0: Yeah, that's what it was.
1: Trust me, he still has sweatshirts he wears around with his face on it. That's what the J Boy show. So I don't let him go out in public that much with it. But no, man, it's been a crazy turn of events. We're blessed. Yeah. We're extremely blessed.
0: In Nashville now.
1: Yeah, yes, sir.
0: That's awesome.
1: Yes, sir.
0: That's great. I mean,
1: and the good thing about it, like when we went from the Daily Wire to On Three, we're both in Nashville.
0: Right there. Like, right.
1: 5 minutes away from each other.
0: So you're getting a chance to see the city grow because it's, I mean, the fastest growing city for sure. But you know what you also get to see? Vanderbilt football on the rise.
1: Love it. I'm telling you, doesn't get talked about enough. Clark Lee, I mean, I know James Franklin won maybe 10 games or something like that twice there. But what he's building there, I know Diego Pavia is gone. They lost some pieces. But this Jared Curtis kid, seeing him in person, he's going to be a problem.
0: Yeah.
1: He might be 14 years old. One, he's a giant. But two, he's got all the ability. Obviously, he's young. He's going to have some learning curves and stuff like that. But Vandy's not going anywhere.
0: Right. And I don't think so either.
2: And it seems like Clark Lee's not going anywhere either.
1: No, he's home.
2: I don't think it's one of these, like, let's build this up and then go take the Texas job.
1: But no,
2: I think
1: it feels like it's home. And, like, the C-suite's staying the same. The OC, the DC, they got a blueprint right there right now that's working, and they're sticking to it.
0: Yeah, I mean, Tim Beck's done an incredible job. We were talking about that earlier. It's not trick-em stuff. It's actually ball plays that they execute at a high level. Steve Gregory, I was teammates with him for a long time in the NFL. That guy is incredibly sharp. I think last year was a big year for him, too.
1: Sure.
0: Because, you know, Clark's like, hey, it's yours now. Like, this is your defense. I'll be here. Like, you know, I'll watch film with you. But it's now your defense. And as you know, I mean, that's a big deal whenever the head coach is.

0: kind of the D coordinator. He goes, all right, I'm trusting you. Here's the keys. And then Steve did what he did, and they went 10-2.
1: Yeah, it's not Vanderbilt's not winning football games because of luck anymore. Like, you look at those guys get off the bus, and you're like, wow, they belong, right? And it's not finesse football. A lot of RPO game, but they'll run it straight at your teeth. And
0: no doubt.
1: You got to live that way in the SEC, especially week in, week out.
2: Yeah, let's talk about today. Like, what we're seeing here on, I guess, Digital Drive Radio.
0: I know.
2: Whatever
0: it's
2: called.
0: Digital Drive.
2: That doesn't make any sense.
0: NASCAR?
1: No, it's just, they're just making stuff up at this point.
2: They're just making stuff up to sound cool, making church it up a little bit. That's okay.
1: Yeah.
2: But look, you got Alabama.
0: It's Duarte.
2: You got Alabama, you got Florida, Ole Miss, Texas A&M. Like, what's a couple of storylines that you're hoping to kind of get out of, whether it's the players, whether it's the coaches, whatever it is today?
1: Well, the big thing with me, we had Kalen DeBoer on, and you know, the fact that Alabama and Oklahoma, you can put in the same boat, made the playoff last year is insane to me, because Alabama and Oklahoma were one of the worst running teams in the country. Like, I know you had Ty Simpson, but you gotta know what Alabama football is with all the skill position players they had, to Julio Joneses. You can go through the list. Like, Alabama won all those national championships because they killed people up front
0: on both sides
1: of the ball. And it's going to be interesting this year, because I don't think a finesse head coach can fit at Alabama for too long. And I think right now, Ryan Grubb, even going back with the Seahawks, he kind of had a little bit of complaints of not running the ball enough. Yeah. So my big thing is a mentality at Alabama. Is it going to stay the same, or are they going to be, hey, we're going to throw it 40 times a game, we're going to live on the outside,
0: right,
1: don't worry about the trends? Because I don't think college football is trending that way anyway. I think it's always a pendulum. It swings back and forth. Running the ball is still very important, especially in the SEC, to pull wins out. But the big thing, one, John Summerall, two, it's just, there's so much excitement at Florida right now.
0: Yeah.
1: It feels so different than when Billy Napier was there.
0: That's what, yeah, just,
1: it's just
0: same,
1: the
0: man.
1: Vibes that are Florida right now are extremely high. And I'm a big John Summerall guy.
0: Yep.
1: So I'm interested to see his imprint on how quick he can place his mentality in that team, just absolutely vibe around
0: it. We said this earlier today. There's going to be some people that don't know John Summerall. Maybe he didn't follow him at Tulane. And we've had a chance to catch up with him a bunch. There's going to be half that room that's going to be like, okay, I see it now. I'm going to change my view on Florida just based off him at the podium, I think.
1: It was a winner. Everywhere he's been, he's a winner. And he's not Nick Saban, I know that, but he's got the same little bit of that mentality. And I think that's what Florida needs. Like, it's not like you're lacking athletes at Florida.
0: Right.
1: And I think Florida's one of the most interesting teams. If they can fit patchwork that offense line together where it's acceptable and okay. And I don't know who's going to start a quarterback. What I've been hearing from Romley is going to be the Tramell Jones kid.
0: Yeah.
1: You know, I know you bring Buster Faulkner over, Philo from Georgia Tech. That fits already there in that chemistry. If Florida can get back to just playing Florida, because it was just, I remember watching Florida play on Saturdays, and the guys they had running around in there would keep me up at night.
0: Yeah.
1: You know, the Brandon Spikes, the Carlos Dunlaps, the Major Wrights, just those type of guys.
0: Yeah, we played against all those fellas.
1: Yeah. Problem. Legitimately. Well, I mean, Hesse, you were different. You know what I'm saying? You just ran everybody over.
0: No, but they still. They kept coming.
1: Yeah,
0: they weren't afraid.
2: He had no option. He has the shortest bow legs ever.
1: I know. Right?
2: He had to run people.
0: They had one direction.
1: Yeah, I had one move. Hey, one move. It worked. You know,
0: they couldn't make anybody miss. That's for sure.
2: Let's not forget that today, walking these halls is going to be what I think probably the best quarterback leading into the college football season in Trinidad Chambliss. So. That whole, you know, with the Lane Kiffin, the Pete Golding situation, not a lot of people have, like, I don't know how much availability they're going to give their kids or not, but what do you want to hear from the Ole Miss players?
1: I don't want to hear anything about LSU. I don't want to hear, because to be honest with you, Louisville's a good football team.
0: They are.
1: Jeff Brohm will have those guys ready to go, so you can't look over a team like that. Ole Miss needs to be focused on Ole Miss. And to be honest with you, if you think any other quarterback is better than Trinidad Chambliss after last year, I just can't trust you.
0: Yeah, you didn't watch the Georgia game.
2: You didn't watch.
1: I can't, if you're just crowning Arch Manning for no reason, like, watch the tape, go through the tape. Trinidad Chambliss is... It's not even that close to me.
0: Yeah.
1: I mean, we'll see what Sam Levitt is from a health standpoint.
2: At least going into the season.
1: Yeah.
2: He finished the season as, no doubt, second-best quarterback in the country.
1: Yeah, absolutely. And to be honest with you, I mean, they get that ball back against Miami, I think they win that football game at the end of the day. So, and I think they give Indiana a run for their money. But, no, I think Pete just needs to be Pete, not try to do too much.
0: He is. You know that.
1: Lane wants to drag you in it now. Like, he wants, if you want to drag, get dragged into the deep water of trolling and do all this, that's a tough guy to go against.
0: Yeah.
1: All right. Pete just needs to focus on Pete and Ole Miss and what they can do to have a good football season. Because, look, I know he hadn't gone through a whole season, but he went toe to toe with Darth Vader in the playoffs.
0: Yep.
1: And Kirby Smart and won that football game. So I believe in Pete and that program he's building right now.
0: Over under cuss words at the podium for over. Pete's going to be 3.5.
1: Over. I'll take the over. You could have said 5.5, and I'll take the over. If it gets close, I'll ask a question to get him going.
0: That's the part of him that I actually do love, is that's just him. And it doesn't matter if you're playing a round of golf with him, if you're talking football on a whiteboard, if he's at a podium at SEC Media Day, he's going to be Pete Golding.
1: Pete's going to be Pete, and that's what makes him great. Like, he's a DC.
0: Yeah.
1: And the DCs are different types of guys. It doesn't matter the setting, they're going to be themselves. And that's what I think Ole Miss needed. I think when you look at the hires around the country, Pete's going to be a really good fit with them, and to keep the OC in-house. I mean, look, Ole Miss, I don't think Ole Miss is just going to wake up and disappear. Especially bringing back two stars that you have in the backfield. I think Ole Miss is going to be in the conversation at the end of the year.
2: Well, it's Pete's first full year as the head coach there. He's going to have an opportunity to do a one of the hardest things to do that he's going to have. You've already mentioned it, is keep his team focused on Louisville. So he's going to have the opportunity to do one hell of a coaching job early on, early and often. And he's got the best quarterback in college football. And a lot of the reason for that hype is Lane Kiffin, of course. So let's get to it. What a... Lane Kiffin, your thoughts, what you want to hear from him, and just kind of your overall thoughts of how situation played out and Lane Kiffin as the LSU head coach. Right?
1: Yeah, well, the calendar in college football sucks. I think
2: it's awful.
1: We can all admit that. I feel like the SEC kind of missed an opportunity to put LSU and Ole Miss on the same day. That would be fun from my perspective. But is it just me? And I want to get y'all's opinion on this. It's everywhere I turn, left and right. If LSU doesn't win the national championship this year, guys, I mean, if they didn't do that, if Lane doesn't win the Masters, come home with the Olympic gold medal,
0: right,
1: win a hot dog eating contest, it's a failure.
0: We talked about that. It's like, that's wild behavior.
1: It's crazy.
0: To say that they got to get to the national championship game. They got to be successful, no doubt about it. But if you get to the college football playoff, after how bad it has been, after last year, 7 wins and playing in a Texas Bowl.
1: Yeah.
0: LSU fans, we're boots on the ground. We're there every day.
1: Sure.
0: They would be thrilled.
1: I'm like, there's no other coach in the country year one that's getting this type of behavior.
0: The SEC, I was telling him earlier, they hadn't played for a championship in 3 years.
1: Yeah.
0: And you're telling this guy he's got to at least make it to that game to be a success?
1: It's insane to me. And I understand trying to get clicks and stuff like that. Yeah. I get it. But sooner or later, you have to really sit down and think about what you're saying.
0: Yeah.
1: LSU, Lane Kiffin needs to fix LSU. First,
0: yes.
1: Right? That's what he needs to bring back what LSU is about. And I think y'all are going to be really good this year. Obviously, it depends on one thing. I'm hearing Sam Levitt's healthy.
0: Yeah.
1: That's going to be a massive part of it. You do have a veteran backup.
2: He ran 21 miles per hour.
1: And he's dunking on field goal picks.
2: Yeah.
1: So,
0: I thought that's where you were going to say it. That's your go-to line.
1: I've said this, since Lane got hired. It's a huge hire. It's a great hire for LSU. But I think it's just as important that they kept Blake Baker on the other side of the ball.
0: Oh, yeah.
2: That's his biggest recruit.
1: Yeah, because LSU's at their best when that defense is at their best. I mean, I think LSU's going to be a problem.
2: Mm-hmm.
1: Problem this year. As long as Sam's good to go with that offense, that offensive line, especially Jordan Seaton, who's going to be a top 5 pick to me. And a guy who's not getting talked about, Jace Brown from Kansas State.
0: Yeah.
1: I'm telling you, if you haven't gone and watched his tape, this kid's going to be the next thing at LSU. And also, you have Groot at tight end, 6'7", who could go play power forward right now in the NBA if he wanted to. And I think he has a chance to actually be the best tight end to come through LSU.
0: I'm very excited to see how that staff utilizes Trey Esgreen. I mean, they're going to make sure they do it the right way. I mean, even last year, Ole Miss had a tight end that didn't have anywhere close to the skill set, and he was a really good player. He made big plays for them. I do agree with you. Last thing, and we'll let you get out of here, Blaine. I think LSU and Ole Miss have to be careful week one.
1: Yeah,
0: because they're talking about week three, and I understand why. I don't think Clemson's a good football team. I think they're okay, but they're still Clemson.
1: Mm-hmm.
0: They're still going to come in. They're going to have some Jimmys and Joes, not as many as you, but they're going to have them. LSU has to be careful, and I think Ole Miss has to be careful with Louisville, because if you're looking too far ahead, and certainly Louisville's a better football team maybe than even Clemson. Like, we'll have to see
1: that.
0: Those two teams have to be careful. We've all seen the game that's week three. But you're not playing directional school, you're playing Clemson and Louisville.
1: Yeah, and that's the job of the head coach.
0: Yeah.
1: Right, that's the job of the head coach of keeping guys. The Ole Miss for LSU shouldn't even be mentioned until that week. Same goes for the other side. So that's going to fall on both the head coaches. But I believe both these guys will get there. Because when it comes to, like, LSU, like, look – you're at the point now where you can't overlook any game.
0: Yeah.
1: It's not like you've been winning 10, 11 right. games a season. Mm-hmm. Every game has to matter. So I think that'll fall on the head coaches, but I think they'll get it right and get the job done.
0: All right, Blaine, we appreciate it, sir. Thanks for your time.
1: Absolutely.
0: Blaine Crane on three. Yeah, even though he's here, his brother got a decent excuse. Yeah.
2: Decent.
0: Jake back home.
2: Fine. Have a baby.
0: About to have a child. Can you imagine you miss the birth of your child for being at SEC Media Days? That wouldn't be good.
2: Well, I mean, there's no bigger venue in the world than this right here.
0: A lot of good stuff there. The Ole Miss-Louisville game, something we talked about earlier in the week, and you heard me a couple weeks ago talk about LSU and Clemson. I think it could be the biggest trap game of the year for LSU. So, all right, we will step away here. Before we do, I want to tell you about our friends over at Bathfitter. 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

0: All right, welcome back in. OTB here live from SEC Media Days in Tampa, Florida. Well done, Alondra, a little JT. Every time we're on, like, location, like, it's always the biggest banger, and I'm like, this is, I'm letting this thing breathe for 30 seconds.
1: Yeah, I heard JT's voice. What's the song where they're, the videos, them, like, as
0: Mary? Bye, bye, bye?
1: No. Or
0: it's gonna be me.
1: Is that it, where they're, like, marionette?
0: I think so.
1: Was that the puppet?
0: Yeah, I think it was the puppet.
1: On the
0: yeah.
1: strings?
0: Yeah.
1: Marionettes?
0: Yeah, it's gonna be me.
1: Yeah, we nailed that. Okay. That's what I think about. So I started doing this dance. If anybody was wondering what I was
0: that
1: doing.
0: That was NSYNC, actually.
1: I mean, it was JT, though. I mean, I get that.
0: I mean, JC was a lead singer. Let's go ahead and get that
1: out there.
0: I think we all know that JC was a lead singer of NSYNC. He had the most solos. He had the most individual parts.
1: I agree. I get it.
0: All right.
1: Well, was JT the best second
0: string? Star.
1: Was he the best second string in the history of bands?
0: Yes.
1: Is there any other second string that made it bigger in the solo world?
0: Paul McCartney
1: did decent, you know. He had a run. He was pretty, but... Billy's here.
0: Oh, I mean, we'll ask Billy. I think Billy's got a great answer, too. Billy Lucci, our guy from Tex-Ags. Before we get started here, was the lead singer of NSYNC JC or Justin Timberlake?
2: Depends on the song.
0: Okay, now we got a whole different layer to it. Okay.
2: I think it was JC or what?
0: JC.
2: What's the guy with the brother though? Oh, that's Backstreet Boys. Nick Carter. I was like, wait, that guy was amazing. Timberlake had a couple where he was.
0: Yeah, and like, he had a huge career, but he wasn't the lead singer of NSYNC.
2: No.
0: What's up, Billy? How are you doing, man?
2: I'm good.
0: Good to have you.
2: Who's the lead singer here?
1: This guy. But I'm more like JT.
2: Yeah. You've got more upside.
0: I'm JT. He's that guy like in the old Motown, you know, band that would like go away from the microphone, then come in real quick and be like, ooh,
2: yeah,
0: and then
2: walk back out. Who's that?
0: That's the bass guy.
2: The bass.
0: How's this week been for you? We've had a chance to catch up with you a little bit here, a little bit there. It's always a little wild and crazy for you.
2: I know. It's, you know, this has been a lower key. I actually snuck off to the beach yesterday afternoon. I was a little further than I thought.
0: How hard did you sneak? Or did you say, hey, guys, y'all got this, I'm out?
2: That's what I said.
1: I'm going to the beach.
2: I always give them a hard time because, like, we came with seven of us. So it's me and six others. And I'm like, hey, you know, I pay all six of y'all.

0: Like, I'm investing money to get back time.
1: Yes.
0: And they do a great job. Y'all know.
1: They do.
0: They do. And so it's cool to not worry about it. But, I mean, 3.5 days here. I'm leaving midday tomorrow. But yep. I'm like, I'm going to go. I have a friend here in Tampa. So I went to, I just went to Clearwater. It was, I think I was in the ocean for 17 minutes, but yeah. I just want some salt water. My hair looked good last night.
2: Good
0: after
2: hair,
0: that,
2: man.
0: Yeah.
1: Where does somebody that lives in College Station, when you go to the beach, because you have beaches, yeah. you know, close to you, yeah. but do you go to the Panhandle, the Florida beaches?
0: Most people in Texas do. You know,
1: okay.
0: I wouldn't say I've been all over the country. There's a couple of very notable spots I haven't been that are kind of like mind-boggling. Northern California I've never done, yeah. which is weird. Never been to D.C. And I've never been to the White Sand Beaches, Florida, where everyone in Texas, everyone in the SEC.
1: That's very surprising.
0: And you know, like all of us, we know people with yeah. houses there.
1: Every NFL head coach has one there.
0: Yeah, and every one of your friends, and especially for y'all, but you're a Texas guy. Everyone in Texas knows people, every Aggie, every LSU, yeah. you know, never done it. And I really wanted to last summer. I was at Pate's wedding in Biloxi, and yeah. I knew a girl that was there, and she said, come, we have a house. And yeah. I had a second wedding in Tennessee the next day. I almost skipped it.
1: So popular. But, got too many weddings.
0: But with that said, where do we go to beaches? You know, you ain't going to Galveston to get in the water.
2: How many 30A stickers are on the back of cars in College Station?
0: College Station, not a lot.
1: Okay. No Salt Life stickers.
0: Aggie-wise, there's a ton of Aggies. Yeah. But I don't... 30. I never knew what a 30A sticker was till that Morgan Wallen song. I didn't know who he was or 30A sticker on her back. When, yeah, you know, right. I was like, okay, the 30A is the beach. But... I think you go down to like Padre, Corpus, like that area down there, Port Aransas. That's yeah. made a come up.
1: Our producer back in studio just got back from there. She said it was incredible.
0: Yeah, yeah. There's a thing called like Cinnamon Shores now that it's kind of like a copy of what you see all through that yeah. part of Florida. But so
2: all right.
0: it's okay. But yeah, to me, I would go there, but I would probably just get on a plane and go to like Nantucket or Cabo.
2: Oh, there you go. Why not?
1: If you're going to do it, I'm in Rome.
0: I'm debating in August. I'm either doing Nantucket or Whitefish, Montana, which.
2: Ooh, Whitefish.
0: I've never been.
2: Yeah, I'll choose a mountain over a beach any day of the week.
0: I agree. I'm yep. with you there.
2: So, Billy, everybody here knows you. You got people all over the place. You've done this a long time. You've got a lot of really cool relationships, a lot of cool stories. Like, in the last 12 months, what's the coolest sporting event that you've been able to go to?
0: Sporting event? I mean, I went to the World Cup, but it was Canada-Morocco.
1: Two good teams.
0: Yeah, and it ended up being a crazy... Yeah. It was 1-0 until, like, a few minutes left, but... I would say, I mean, honestly, it was A&M at Notre Dame. It really was. Like, just, I'd never been to South Bend. Yeah. The game was obviously one of the games of the year in college football. It was one of those breakthroughs for A&M that they don't have enough of.
2: Uh-huh.
0: So that was, and then the fact that it was, you know, a fourth down finish and you made a weekend of Chicago out of it. So yeah. I would say that. That was the coolest. I haven't been to.
2: How was the fan base? Like, were they loud? Were they?
0: They were louder than I thought. And, you know, their fans were even saying this is the loudest it's been.
2: Yeah, okay. Got it.
0: You know, in recent memory, because they were coming off a national title game appearance. They had lost to Miami. There was a bye week in between. I think they were completely desperate, you know, in the way that game was going. It was just a back and forth. It was cool. Not a sporting event, but I did get a call from Johnny a few weeks ago. Say, hey, let's go to, you want to come down to Houston and grab dinner? I said, sure. We went to just casual dinner. Ended up the rest of the night with Drake. So that was
2: okay. All right.
0: Not a sporting event, but a...
1: Well, Drake roots for every team, so kind of like a sporting event.
0: Well, I'm trying to get him on board. I'm trying to get him towards A&M. We even talked about that. Well, he's got a ranch in Chapel Hill by Brenham.
2: Okay.
0: So he's 40 minutes yeah. away from College Station. It's like, dude, like.
2: But there's the Drake curse is real.
0: Well, what have we won? Too. What have we won?
3: That's another fair
2: that's
3: point.
2: A good point, too.
3: It's another
0: we're
3: fair
0: like
3: point.
0: A match made in heaven.
2: That's a good point, too.
3: Maybe, just go off vibes and good times.
2: Maybe the Drake curse would be LSU beats A&M.
0: Oh, no.
3: That would be yeah, get back into good. Those.
0: That's true.
3: I guess we got to get to the sports stuff. We'll ask you about A&M. It does feel like, and you know me, you know my relationship with Jimbo Fisher. Yep. I love Coach Fisher. And before Mike Elko got there, that year y'all had going to the Orange Bowl, maybe the best year, certainly in recent memory, right? Yep. So that was great. It was good. Coach Elko feels like he's even elevated past that, and it feels like it is very steady, and it feels like you have finally found the guy that's going to be there for a long time, that's going to make sure the ship is steering in the right direction, and you're going to achieve things that you haven't, you know, year after year after year, consistency.
0: Yeah, it definitely feels like that to me. It feels like every box you want him to check, every coach you hire, right? It's all about the coaches. Like, I'm older than y'all. I know y'all will pretend you're old, but I'm older. I remember you guys as recruits, but I also remember when A&M would go into LSU and they just like dust on the shoe. Curly Hallman, yeah, Jerry DiNardo.
3: Right. Yep.
0: You could pick any program. You can pick Texas. The coaches before Mack Brown, between him and Darryl Royal, the coaches yep. since until Sark. You can do that to Michigan, Miami, Florida State, Alabama.
3: Yeah.
0: Nick Saban brought Alabama and LSU back. You know, so every program, USC's been going through it. OU went through it. Till that you got to find that guy.
3: Yeah.
0: And I think Mike Elko could be A&M's Bob Stoops. I almost said A&M's Mark Stoops, which is...
3: hey, Mark does some things in Lexington now.
0: That is a very... I'm saying like that. We almost was. He was Mark Stoops.
3: That's true. Mike Elko was Mike Elko.
0: But,
3: for a couple minutes. Yeah.
0: But I think he's A&M's yeah. Bob Stoops.
3: Yeah.
0: And from the standpoint that I just think he's going to be... Like you yeah. said, the guy for a long time, and he gets it on every level.
3: Yeah.
0: It's the NIL, it's the coaching, it's the culture. And one thing I think even A&M fans underestimate, and I can tell he gets prickly about it. He thinks people are surprised by how well he recruits, and I think it yeah. annoys him and pisses yeah. him off. It's like, why do people think I can't recruit?
3: Yeah.
0: He's been incredible
3: right.
0: on the recruiting front. People go, well, it's NIL. Yeah, there's about a dozen teams that play the NIL game at, yeah. like, the A++ level.
3: Right.
0: You're so... Every guy that LSU gets, A&M wanted, Texas wanted, any guy A&M
2: same,
0: wants,
2: yeah,
0: gets... So yep. he can recruit. And I think this year is big for him, though, guys. Like, not in terms of make or break, but just if they can get back after losing 10 NFL picks
3: yeah.
0: and say, we reload here at
3: right.
0: A&M, we don't rebuild.
3: Right.
0: And that's what carried you guys for so
3: yeah.
0: long. It's hard to do, and they have a chance to do it
3: yeah.
0: this year.
3: All right, Billy, you're the man.
0: All right, fellas.
3: Going to
0: appreciate
3: see you.
0: Y'all.
2: Appreciate it.
0: See
3: a little bit later on.
2: That's right.
0: Yep.
3: I hate that you get to leave early from SEC Media Day and just go to the beach. So Billy Lucci, Texas, is good enough to join us. Drew Fabiani is just going to join us, the executive director of the Senior Bowl, when we come back here on OTB.
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0: All right, welcome back in. OTB here, live from SEC Media Days in Tampa, Florida. We are joined now by the commissioner of the SEC, Greg Sankey, joins us here. And Commissioner Sankey, it's always a pleasure. We love having you, and I promise you, we are not talking NIL, we're not talking Congress, we're not talking anything like that. Last year, we had you, and I made you a promise. When you sit down with us, we're going to have fun, we're going to talk about all the other things, and not the stuff that you've got to talk about here for 4 straight days.
1: I'm a little concerned because I'm prepared for all those other things, so who knows where this is going to go.
0: Hey, we were talking right before we hopped on, Oklahoma winning the College World Series, just adding another feather to the cap of SEC baseball, and it shows you the depth of the conference. It shows you that, like, any team, because of how many good players and coaches we have in this league, if they get hot at the right time, and there's a formula in Omaha, and they figured it out.
1: Yeah, Skip Johnson, to be specific, as they walked through the Omaha experience, repeatedly talked, and I didn't ask him to do this, about how conference play, despite that 11th place finish, had prepared that team where every weekend feels like a regional or super regional. Yeah. So then when you're in a regional or super regional, it's another weekend.
0: Yeah.
1: And you're going to be up, you're going to be down, you're going to face great talent, but you have the competence to continue to play. And I was sharing during that conversation, I was on a video conference with people not affiliated with the SEC when the home run goes over center field, Oklahoma beats Georgia Tech, and I yell out loud. And people are like, what's going on? Like, this stuff actually means something to me.
0: Oh, absolutely.
2: Commissioner Sankey, so we discussed this last year, but I got to commend you today. A great job picking out the colors of the outfit today. I know it is it's probably...
1: There's a story here, too.
2: It's probably very strategic based on the teams coming in and how you pick. But, like, during the World Series, multiple SEC teams obviously vying for a national championship. Now, as teams get eliminated, do you feel a little bit more freedom to wear any team's particular color if they're the last ones left?
1: So here's a true story. Yesterday I had a green tie with a little bit of orange.
0: Okay.
1: I wore that to our Legends dinner in Atlanta in 2018, the night before the Auburn-Georgia SEC championship game. And Georgia's president looks at my tie and says, nice you wore an Auburn tie. Just because there's this little micro centimeter bits of orange.
2: Yeah.
1: So when I go to Omaha, I have left home usually a week before, and we may have 3 or 4 teams still in. So I have a lot of green polo shirts and green quarter zips. And, like, people will ask, like, do you, I'll be asked that question because my colleague was there and he's got North Carolina colors on from the ACC. And there are two things. One, I had so many teams. This is like my problem. Nobody has this problem. I've got so many teams. It could have been any number of colors.

0: Green is a safe color for me, so I was in green the whole time. When Vanderbilt Mississippi State played in 21, I ran out of green, and I had a black pullover, and I walked in and said hello to Mississippi State's president, and he says, game three. He says, nice you wear your Vanderbilt colors. Black and gold, but that's all I had.
1: So you can't win for losing.
0: I am careful about doing that. And the lastly, once, I will wear ties. In fact, if you look at me on the stage with Joe Burrow, I had a purple tie on.
2: There you go.
0: But people will take those at some point and say, well, look, you know, he's a fan of this school based on the color of ties. So I'm actually a lot more careful than you.
3: Is it safe to say, if there's ever expansion, new teams get welcome into the SEC, to say no green teams? Notre Dame.
1: If you come in, you're out.
3: You can't come.
0: Otherwise, I'm stuck with brown, which is just not. I like green.
1: Oh,
0: I probably shouldn't joke about that in this environment. But yeah, no green.
3: Okay.
1: Kamish, what do you do to get away sometimes from all this? I know you're a big music fan. And you and I have had great discussions about your love for U2 and going to see a concert. We were talking the other day, funny enough, about, you know, the Buffalo Bills. Now that I'm on the NFL side of things over on SiriusXM, it's fun to talk a little NFL. I was like, oh, you know, have you been to the new stadium? You're like, I hadn't been since the 80s because you probably haven't had time to go to a Buffalo Bills game. For you to get away from all this craziness, will you have a chance to? Have you had a chance to do something for yourself and you and your wife?
0: We've been to 3 or 4 concerts since Destin, which is a nice, you know, few hours. We went to see Kenny Chesney at the Sphere. Which was fun.
1: Yeah. Could you wear your Tennessee orange in that moment?
0: The people next to me did. And they knew who I was. I actually had it. There was an SEC crowd. Yeah. I took more photos.
1: Oh, I bet you did.
0: With people that evening than I have at any other concert. We got to see Alan Jackson's farewell concert.
1: Oh, that's awesome. We talked about that on the show.
0: It was really neat. I mean, and it was interrupted by weather, but he stayed, played 2 hours, and just there was a level of attachment and emotion there. The Kenny Chesney was. I texted him afterwards because we've become text friends, and said, I don't know if you feel it from the stage, but the connection with your audience is really special. And a group called Third Day, the Christian
1: Day.
0: Group,
1: absolutely.
0: Won a bunch of awards, like award-winning Dove Awards, Grammys, and they were at Red Rocks with Michael W. Smith, which was a great night.
1: Red Rocks is incredible.
0: And I got to go backstage. I know Mark Lee, the guys that founded it. Actually, all of them, Ty Anderson, and got to walk through the tunnel I've heard about at Red Rocks where all the artists have signed, so that was pretty
3: very cool.
1: There might not be a better place to see a concert, Kamish, than Red Rocks.
0: I would agree. It's pretty special. On a good night, we went there once and lightning interrupted it, so that was not a good night as a venue. We have a little lake place where I grew up, where I spend a few weeks, but you never get away. So the concerts, generally my phone doesn't ring.
1: Yeah.
0: But like the last couple of weeks, I've been up there trying to prepare for this, trying to wind down, and it just hasn't stopped. Mm. It's been nonstop this summer. At least the view's nice.
1: At least the concerts, if your phone is ringing, you can't hear it, so it doesn't matter.
0: Yeah, that's right.
1: You should ignore it altogether.
3: That's right.
0: Usually people will understand that.
1: Yeah.
0: It did ring a couple times.
3: Whoopsies. Commissioner, so SEC has the best info. So Jake and I, we've played in a lot of different stadiums, NFL stadiums, and there's a lot of good atmospheres, a lot of good crowds. SEC is the best, bar none. The World Cup this summer had some pretty cool environments. Yeah. Do you think that the World Cup crowd environment came close to matching that of an SEC crowd?
0: I was invited to World Cup games, but I go to enough games and I don't want to travel anymore.
1: Yeah.
0: I went to a friendly game between FC Barcelona and Scottish Celtic in Dublin in 2017, and Messi played. I didn't really know enough, but people told me it was a big deal then. When Barcelona got up 3-0, as they would
1: 3-0,
0: say.
1: 3-0, as
0: there,
1: I would say it, yeah. 3-0.
0: All the Scottish fans had green and white rugby-style shirts on. They turned around, backs to the pitch, as I've told it's called.
1: I am loving
0: put
1: your
0: their
1: soccer
0: arms
1: lingo
0: around
1: right now.
0: Put their arms around each other, swayed back and forth, and sang some song.
1: Yeah.
0: And it was, I said to my wife, I said, this feels like one of our games.
3: Yeah.
0: Because you'll have that, you know, Texas A&M will put their arms around each other and sing the Aggie War hymn. So, there are parallels there. I like our sport better. And I said the other day, as big as that is, our football attendance average is the highest average sports league attendance in the world.
1: Yeah.
0: So there's something special. I'll finish with this. One of my memories was, it was that 2019 season. I was at the Auburn-LSU game in Baton Rouge on Saturday. I went to a Houston Texans game on Sunday. I think the Raiders were at the Texans. And I've done this with Falcons on a Sunday because I'm invited, given our relationships there, and go to an Auburn home game or a Georgia home game to get to Atlanta. Man, the difference between Saturday and Sunday and the environment and the feel and the vibe is like night and day.
1: Yeah.
0: Night and day.
1: I got to tell you a story where I was kind of, I was a rookie, and I guess, you know, I was just young and couldn't help myself. So I get drafted to San Diego, and when you get drafted, you go to like a stadium party for all the fans, and we're so we're in the stadium for the first time, and there's a guy walking us around, and he's like, we walk out of the tunnel, and he goes, can you imagine Qualcomm Stadium, 68,000 people screaming for you? And I am such a turd. I raised my hand, commission. I was like, hey, is this a non-conference game that we're up in the third quarter? And he's like, he just like got so defeated. I'm like, why'd you do that? I couldn't help myself. I'm like, Sunday's not Saturday.
0: Yeah.
1: Saturday is 100,000 people screaming, loving you, living and dying by everything that you do there. And there's nothing that can replicate that. And so even to that same conversation, like when I go cover a game now at Vanderbilt, knowing that what it was when we played there to what it is now, it's incredible. Oh, it's an environment that they've done a really good job. Yeah. And it's never going to be 100,000 people. But now it's theirs, and it's unique to them, and it's a great atmosphere.
0: And, you know, I'll go back to, I think it was 2009, Alabama-LSU, end of regulation, field goals blocked. Alabama was kicking, LSU blocks a field goal. That was the loudest noise in a moment I've ever experienced.
1: Yeah.
0: Like that, and you realize it's disorienting. Mm-hmm. You know, when you're down in the field and all of that's directed here, so whether you're a player or a coach or an official, like being in that environment doesn't just magically happen that everything works, because it's just so different from anything else you will experience.
1: All right, Commish, we appreciate your time. Hopefully we got it all figured out what you're going to wear for the rest of the week. I think you probably already got it figured out.
0: Yeah, this is one of these trips I packed for 3 weeks ago. So
1: you want to make sure.
0: This was in such bad shape, I had to send it out to be prepped. So it was supposed to be yesterday, so it was less strategic than the
1: other. Will, we appreciate it.
0: It is the conference colors.
1: It looks great. It looks great. Well, we apologize that you got to get back to the other stuff now.
0: Yeah,
1: but we've had some fun with you.
0: Appreciate the conversation.
3: Yeah, thank you.
1: Absolutely. All right, Commissioner Greg Sankey, good enough to join us here on OTB. We've got more coming back your way when we jump back here live from Tampa, Florida.
2: Off the Bench.
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8: 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Say, baby, I love you. You ain't running game. Say my name.
9: All right, welcome back in. OTB here, one final segment, SEC Media Days. We're going to talk a little Senior Bowl. Drew Fabianis joins us to do so, the Panini Senior Bowl, executive director of the game. Always a pleasure, one of our favorite guys. Love going to the Senior Bowl every single year. Drew, how are we doing?
10: Good. Feel real good about it because I'm not 5 months behind like I was last year. I mean, I was.
9: And, you know, that's tough and take it over. And then not only, like, once you took over, but also getting players to the game this year was another hurdle.
10: A little weather situation. 85 players we had to bring in 3 days early. And I thought that it was really going to affect the drop rate, and it actually didn't. Actually, yeah. It was a lower drop rate than over the last 4 years.
11: Yeah, it was a rogue freeze, right, that came through?
10: And an ice storm. Storm hit Dallas. It actually hit parts of Atlanta. We had trouble getting some guys out of Florida because they were connecting out of Charlotte. We had to bring them in on Friday.
9: Yeah, mm-hmm. Yeah. A lot of media members struggled to get there. So luckily, you know, we're in Baton Rouge, so we could just drive over. But y'all did a great job there. Game's great as always. We love going. It's one of our favorite events to go to because it's like it's the next wave. It's going to be the guys that are going to be pros. It's one last time we get to see them in their college uniform. And so I know that, you know, they always talk about coaches always recruiting. You're always scouting.
10: Yeah, and you know, the thing is like you said, it's really their first pro practice and their first pro game.
9: Yeah.
10: It really is. And the league wants the players to go through the whole process because what's important to find now are guys that love to play and be competitive, right? Because if you don't, you guys run an NFL locker room. If you're not competitive, you don't love the damn game, you're going to get your ass weeded out pretty quickly.
9: Yeah, quick. You know? Maybe expose you for sure.
10: Yeah, and those guys that stuck around, and, I mean, like my perfect example is Bryce Betcher, right? He got screwed. Two linebackers on his side walked, like on Friday. So he was going to play about 15 snaps. He ends up playing like 40.
11: Right.
10: But he puts in 10 tackles, and he could have been a damn MVP.
9: Right.
10: You know? And he went from like a fifth-round pick to back in three.
9: Yeah. Mm-hmm.
10: You know? So, I mean, that showed everybody what kind of person he was and, you know, what they were getting.
9: Yeah.
10: You know? So it's important. And people don't understand that. And I keep saying this to people, too. I mean, it's a cheap ticket. Practices are free.
9: Yep.
10: Right? It's a cheap ticket for the game. Parking's cheap, right? The hotels don't gouge you for the game, right? And where can you find more draftable players at one place at one time?
9: Yeah. Mm-hmm.
10: Where?
9: Can't.
11: Yeah, you can't do it.
9: Yeah.
11: And one of the great stories to come, this is what the Senior Bowl is kind of all of about. Garrett Nussmeier last year, bad last season. Of course, he was able to heal up from an injury that not a lot of people knew about. And goes out and has a hell of a week.
10: He does.
11: And could he have gone to a better spot for his potential future NFL career?
10: No, I don't think so. Not at all.
11: Yeah.
10: Like you said, being behind him, and I mean, And, you know, he's going to end up playing eventually because Mahomes is going to go down at some point. I mean, just because of the way he plays. You know, the one thing I was disappointed what happened with Garrett is I know for a fact those conversations that were going on when they found out the medical, and it was like everybody's got their own trainer, everybody's got their own physician, and the comment, I mean, I know what the comments were. Well, is he going to be PUP? Is he going to need surgery now? Is he going to need surgery later? Can we invest in him right now? Knowing this, that's what made him drop. But then he lands perfectly where
11: dropped to the perfect spot.
10: And Veach called me even. He goes, did you see anything wrong? I was like, no. I was like, he got healthy. Uh-huh. I know that because he looked like a different animal at our game.
5: Yeah, he did.
10: Than he did during the year because he took a beating, dude. Yeah. I mean, he was hurt, plus he took a beating.
11: Yeah. And it wasn't the best quarterback conditions that week either. Cold, wind.
5: Windy,
10: But you know, the Tuesday, Wednesday, Thursday weren't bad. Like you said, a little bit of wind, but now Saturday was brutal.
5: Yeah.
10: I mean, it was cold.
5: Yeah.
10: You know? I was down on the field going like, okay, can I go upstairs for a little while?
5: Right. You know? Right. Drew, we got about a minute left before we're out of here today. Give me one guy, doesn't matter what school, that you're most excited to have a conversation with and scout this year.
10: I already had a conversation with him.
5: Who's that?
10: Jabril Rawls.
5: Okay.
10: Florida State corner.
11: Huh.
10: He got hurt week six last year. And I'm calling it right now. He's a first-round corner.
11: Hmm.
10: Yeah, and nobody's talking about him.
5: That's probably pretty exciting for you that nobody's talking about him. Like, come on.
11: Yeah.
5: I got no place you can come.
10: Hey, put it this way. It's already in the works. You know, it's already in the works.
5: And that's something.
10: I don't have to recruit these guys. You know.
11: Yeah.
10: Right?
11: Yeah.
10: They know that the value, they can grow their draft stock exponentially.
5: Mm-hmm. No doubt about it. Drew, we appreciate you hopping on with us. I know you've got 97 interviews to do. Nobody better to end our show with
10: Drew
5: Fabian. He's the executive director of the Panini Senior Bowl. So we appreciate you. I know we had some technical difficulties earlier in the show. We do apologize for that. But we'll be back strong as ever. LSU going to be here tomorrow. We'll see you tomorrow. We love you. Go USA.
6: Off the bench.
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9: Commissioner Greg Sankey talked about the Protect College Sports Act. The league is not on board with the proposal as it stands. He was asked if the conference had thought about breaking away.
10: Oh, it's very real, and this is something that has been going on for months because SEC presidents and chancellors have been talking about this since about February.
11: Sometimes it's a total bluff, and you get your bluff called or you don't, and you get your way. 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
12: There has to be guardrails, and right now there are no guardrails.
13: The SEC potentially breaking away from the NCAA is, I think, a bad idea. We'll certainly discuss that idea. He's Harry Lyles Jr. I'm Gabe Neitzel here on ESPN Radio, the ESPN app, Sirius XM, Channel 80. 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But additionally, before we get there, another bad idea, at least I think, would be going to Florida, going to Orlando in the middle of July.
14: Yeah.
13: And that is what Rachel Robinson, who's on the board today, decided to do, which was shocking to me, Harry, because I worked with Rachel. I did Best Week Ever here on ESPN Radio on Sunday morning. It's Wednesday morning right now.
14: Yeah.
13: What do you mean, Rachel? What do you mean you went to Disney Sunday and now you're back to work here on Wednesday?
15: So, first off, my mom wanted to go. So it's all my mom's fault. I don't want to say no to her.
14: Can't
15: because
14: no to
15: she
14: mom.
15: Specifically asked to go before the end of July, which I was like, it's going to be hot. So I worked the two morning shows, Best Week Ever, and then Sunday morning. And then I drove to the airport, got delayed because of flights, got to Disney at like midnight, was on property, and then flew back last night at 9 p.m. So I did almost exactly 48 hours in Florida.
13: This is insane behavior.
15: What's the difference? My weekend's Monday, Tuesday, so I just went down for a weekend trip with my mom.
14: I do got to give it to you, Rachel. That is efficiency, if nothing else.
15: I am the queen of the quick 36-hour weekend trips because Mondays and Tuesdays are pretty crowd controlled. You just go down, stay in the hotel, hit some favorite rides, get the food, meet the characters. Be on your way.
14: How's Goofy doing?
15: He's great. I'll make sure next time I'll tell him you say hi.
14: Yeah, my personal favorite. That's an important life skill, by the way, for those of you listening. Like, if you can learn how to do a quick little turnaround.
15: It also lets me get FaceTime with the big boss, as in Mickey Mouse.
14: Right.
15: I always make sure when I'm there, I have a quick meeting with the boss.
14: Yeah.
15: Make sure I'm in good standing. We're good to go.
14: Yeah.
13: I started this by making fun of Rachel, and now I'm just walking away impressed. because I could not do that. But even if it wasn't July in Florida, right? Which just seems warm, right?
15: It actually wasn't as bad as I thought. I'll give more to that. I think it might have been because New England was like so hot the last couple weeks.
14: It was.
15: Like until I got ready to leave, I'm gonna say like four.

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0: we continuously arrive at the conclusion that it could be Super Bowl or bust for this team? It's just something, they can be good, right? We could talk about the Cowboys because I understand they're popular. They're America's team. And I'm putting that in air quotes, but people love the Dallas Cowboys. I get it. But that doesn't mean that we have to pretend that they're Super Bowl contenders each and every year. They won 7 games a year ago.
1: Yes. But I think, the Super Bowl or bust label, I think, I don't even want to say that it applies this year, but you can sort of see the glimmers of hope that they've got this year in a way that they didn't have last year. One, part of that is just assuming that they're going to be healthy, which is a gigantic assumption for literally all 32 NFL teams, right? Mm-hmm. Like, you could just never assume, given the violent nature of the sport, I don't care how much they try to make the game more safe, it is unavoidable. The other piece of this where I have caution is George Pickens, not because I question his ability to play, but he's playing on the tag. Is he going to be happy all year, right? Is CeeDee Lamb going to be healthy? Like, those kinds of things. But again, looking at that offense, Gabe, if we're talking, hey, you are healthy, like, Dak's back. If both the receivers are going to stay healthy, they've got some depth in that room, by the way. I know they like Javonte Williams. Like, there's a lot of reason for optimism here with Dallas in a way that I would not have given them last year.
0: Dak Prescott talked about it. Could this be the year that his Cowboys win the Super Bowl?
2: Absolutely. Absolutely. Obviously, just each year you think that, but when you have last year as we did, the offense that we did, and you make the changes, and you've got a great defensive coordinator, and you got young guys, old guys, the great mix of vets with talent, and us understanding what needs to be done, and when you've got the vets that we do, how to approach each and every day, and understand that it is a journey, it is a process, it's not going to happen in week one of training camp, but we've got to make sure we're getting better every day, every moment we're together.
0: And he kind of said the quiet part out loud of each and every year you think that.
1: Yeah.
0: And it's what he has to say publicly, whether he believes that or not. Or am I wrong? Do I need to change my perspective on this, Harry? Because I always look at it as there's usually steps to this.
1: Mm-hmm.
0: But given that the two teams that were in the Super Bowl seemed to skip all those steps last year,
1: yeah,
0: is that something I need to change my expectations of how you typically go on a path and go on a run to a Super Bowl and a championship?
1: I think it kind of depends on the meat and bones that are there. Like, there were bones for this team offensively. I think that there were obviously improvements that needed to be made on defense. You know, it'd be great if they had Micah Parsons on this football team, for example.
0: You know, not everybody can have Micah Parsons.
1: No,
0: right?
1: He's
0: a rare type of player, and yeah, you know, some teams are lucky to have him, and other teams are, I don't know, whatever the Cowboys are, since they decided to trade him away.
1: Yeah, so, you know, adding a Caleb Downs, like, that is a guy that I think immediate impact. Like, there's not a lot of guys, especially defensively in college football, where I remember him being a freshman, and a lot of guys in the college football space being like, that dude is going to play immediately on Sundays, right? I mean, we talk about a guy that had success at Alabama. The only reason he left Alabama for Ohio State, by the way, is because Nick Saban left. Otherwise, like, you know, you don't usually see guys just successfully do that in the way that he did, right? Usually, like, you have an issue at one school, you go to the next one. It wasn't that for him. I think there's more reason for optimism this year than in years past. But again, like, Gabe, like you mentioned, man, like, there's so many things that have to either build up along the way or go right along the way, or quite frankly, both. And so for us to year after year place so many of those chips, if not all of those chips, on the Dallas Cowboys, like, that's kind of how we get into this place of, oh, shucks, it didn't happen again this year. But again, more optimism this year than not, I think.
0: Sure. But how about win a playoff game?
1: That's like, a good start.
0: Not every year has to be playoff or, excuse me, Super Bowl or bust.
1: Yes.
0: You have to have some sort of experience winning the division, which I know they've done, because seemingly everybody takes a turn winning that division, except for the Eagles last year, finally won it back to back. But I think that division is going to be better than it was a year ago.
1: Mm.
0: You know, I do think the Cowboys should be better. They should win more than 7 games. There's more than enough talent for them to be, you know, for fighting for the top of that division. But if Jaden Daniels is healthy, Washington should be better.
1: Yep.
0: With John Harbaugh there, I don't think the Giants are necessarily a playoff team this year, but they should be trending in a better direction than they have the last couple of years. So
1: yes,
0: that's going to be a tough division to exist in this year as well.
1: Yeah. You know what? I don't want to sit here and outright take the Cowboys to win the division because that feels too easy. And also, just given what we know about Philadelphia, I agree with you. Washington is going to be a lot better, and we saw how good they were 2 years ago. But I think if you're a Cowboys fan, you should lean into the optimism this year because, you know what? What the heck else other option do you have? Right? Eventually, it has to be.
0: Luka was stripped away. Rangers aren't very good. Yeah, I get it. Okay, I get it if you're down there in Dallas. The Rich Eisen Show coming up next. Thanks for listening. 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
9: 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Charles Hanegriff along with Max Gautreau. Jordan Kinchin's back in the studio. We're on day three of SEC Media Days. Alabama, A&M, Ole Miss, Florida. More of a heavyweight than, well, used to be heavyweight kind of day.
10: Working to a crescendo, I think.
9: Is Lane Kiffin the crescendo of SEC Media Days? Is Arch Manning the crescendo of SEC Media Days? Is Steve Sarkisian the crescendo of SEC Media Days? Are they really the headliners? Look, we first started going to this thing in the 90s. Florida and Tennessee were the clear headliners, along with Alabama, who was good but not quite as good as those two teams in the mid 90s. And they spread them out a little bit. I remember the year that Phil Fulmer was going to get a subpoena from the court. Was in Alabama, I think, and it was over that recruiting deal. And so he just didn't show. He just decided not to come that day. And they did what in this would have been like 1998 or so, I think, maybe 99. He just said, "Yeah, we'll do a video conference." Well, that was like a big deal. It's like, wait, we're all going to huddle around this monitor and hear what Fulmer has to say,
10: because Zoom didn't really exist.
9: Well, he knew as soon as he walked in, they were going to serve him with this subpoena, and he didn't want any part of it. So they had to apparently serve him in Alabama. I don't remember all the details. I do remember that he was on a monitor, but those were the headlines. When Spurrier came in to the lobby, it was a huge mob that would go to him. When Peyton Manning got there, okay, Danny Werfel, yeah, those. But they knew how to build it and spread it out. In a lot of years, this would have been if Alabama and Florida had been there on the same day, that would have been the biggest deal. And Alabama, I understand that it's not in Alabama this year. I don't want to call them under the radar, because Alabama's never under the radar. But you know what, Max? They're a little bit under the radar, because some of the bigger stories are somewhere. Think about Alabama. They do not have a coaching vacancy coming up. They signed they signed Kalen DeBoer to a contract extension. They're coming off of a playoff berth. That's really good, right? No, not really. Not over there. They do have a quarterback battle, if that's what we're going to call it. But this is about it. I'm not going to say they're under the radar, but yeah, they're under the radar as much as they ever get.
10: Yeah, I don't see Bama even cracking the top three of like biggest storylines in this SEC Media Days, which is very strange. But

0: I mean, you're right. It feels like the best you're going to get is you know, First Take and all the ESPN national broadcasters who are on Monday and Tuesday are talking about Lane Kiffin and LSU and the expectations, and they're going up on Thursday. And the only way that Alabama is being compared is, you know, who's under more pressure to win this year, is DeBoer or Kiffin. That's what I've seen, actually, on the national outlets. And I don't know. I mean, I feel like DeBoer's the one that would get fired at the end of the year. I don't think Lane Kiffin would be fired after 1 year. So, yeah, it seems to me that DeBoer is under more pressure. But, yeah, I guess the expectations are even higher there, and you wouldn't think so, considering kind of the teams. I think it's probably pretty similar in terms of expectation from the fan base, but DeBoer's got to live up to a higher standard, considering, you know, his track record and who he follows.
1: The contract extension to me changes everything. If DeBoer had been on the original contract, which ran through 2031, and was coming into this season, I would absolutely wholeheartedly tell you that he was on a hot seat. He wouldn't be on a hot seat very many other places, if any other place. You get 2 years, you've won your fair share of games, you made the playoff, you won a playoff game. That doesn't put you in danger of being fired pretty much anywhere else. At Alabama, it might be a little bit different. But they extended the contract. They took that off the table. So Kalen DeBoer versus the pressure on him versus Lane Kiffin. I even heard Kirby Smart this morning. It's like, wait a minute. Kirby Smart's got the coldest seat of any coach maybe in the country.
0: Kurt Cignetti,
1: I guess. Yeah. But no, there's no pressure on Kirby. He won the SEC the last 2 years. He's got two national championships. No. But I don't know that there's anything on DeBoer that he has to win a certain amount of games this year. With $90 million in buyout, I swore I wasn't going to do this again. We said, well, they just don't have the money to do it. Mm. But it's not so much the money. Yes, if they absolutely had to, I guess they could find the money. But their administration sent a clear message with that contract extension that, no, this is our guy. This is going to be our guy long term. This is the guy we want. This is not the guy we fell backwards into. We trust him to get Alabama football to where we want it to be. I don't know if that's going to happen. I would have never. Most of the media people that commented on this thing didn't understand why DeBoer's contract was extended. He wasn't going to take another job based on the contract. If he wanted to take the Michigan job when it opened up, he could have taken the Michigan job. Michigan would have matched the money. They could have taken care of the buyout and all that stuff. So extending the contract, I don't think, was going to keep him there if he really wanted to go to Michigan. And what other job is going to open up that he's just going to say, well, you know what, I would have taken that job except for this contract extension? I don't know of any. So he's there. They want him there. I don't know how many games Alabama's going to win, though. I don't know who's going to play quarterback for Alabama. Setting a line on – people asked at the Alabama game. Setting a line on that game right now I think is pretty tough, given that you don't know who's going to play quarterback for Alabama. You don't know – and even if you did, you don't know how well they're going to play quarterback. You say the same thing for LSU, I guess, but at least Sam Leavitt's got a track record somewhere else. So when you talk about the heat on Alabama, I'm almost of the opinion that it's less than it was a year ago. If DeBoer would have gone 7-5 last year, he might have got fired before any of this contract extension stuff came up. Well, now that you get to that point, you get the contract extension, he's safe. They may stink, but I think he's safe.
0: 7-5, he's safe.
1: After the extension, yeah. I think they would say, okay, one more year, but
0: just looking at their schedule, if they go 7-5, that's as bad as they can get. And I'm not saying, look, SEC schedules are all hard, but yeah, there are more difficult schedules in the SEC than Alabama's got. I mean, road trips to Tennessee, LSU aren't great, but they got Mississippi State and Vanderbilt. That's about as good of a draw you can get for two of those road games. You get A&M, Georgia, South Carolina at home, and then, you get Kentucky on the road, too. So you got three of your road games are against the bottom five of the league, I would say. Mm-hmm. Could be worse. So if you want to find five losses in there, I'm sure you could, but That would be pretty poor. And I would manage to say that that might be a situation where he might not be in the most secure position. But sure, the extension certainly changes some things. And even if they miss the playoff, I would imagine sticking with DeBoer and just putting your resources into your next year's roster might make more sense in that situation.
1: What is – I'm going to take another SEC power here. Okay, maybe not as powerful as they once were. Tennessee the last 2 years is 18-8 with a playoff appearance and a loss, pretty embarrassing loss, okay, a blowout loss in the playoff, right? That's the last 2 years of Tennessee. The last 2 years at Alabama, they're 20-8 with a playoff win and a playoff blowout loss. The difference between the difference between Tennessee and Alabama the last 2 years is a playoff win over Oklahoma for Alabama. That's otherwise their records are maybe I should say that the loss in the SEC championship game for Alabama, but they don't really that's no longer the big, you know, monument that it once was. Is Josh Heupel under any pressure?
0: Yes.
1: You think?
0: I think so.
1: Okay.
0: I mean, there were discussions about him leaving Tennessee in the offseason. You know, maybe his name getting floated out for other jobs, and it seemed like there were some Tennessee fans who, you know, maybe the pressure's on this year.
1: That sounded like, to me, but you're talking about prior to last year?
0: No, this was offseason.
1: Okay.
0: You know, his name got just somewhat mentioned in some other jobs.
1: This to me, yeah, this sounds like an agent that's floating his name because he wants one of these extensions also. You know, that whenever these names come up, well, he might go there, the chances of him actually jumping ship for
0: leverage,
1: another big
0: leverage play.
1: It's all about, yeah, you create a dialogue and you say, well, you know what, Kalen DeBoer could have gone to Michigan. Nah, okay, yeah, I guess he could have, but I wouldn't have counted on it. Where's Josh Heupel's where's he going to go? Who is going to actively go out and throw more money at Josh Heupel than he's got at Tennessee right now?
0: I feel like there were a couple days where he was mentioned an LSU job. Not seriously. It wasn't seriously considered. I don't think LSU fans would have been very excited about that, but I remember his name being floated out there on the odds boards and things like that.
1: Well, odds boards. I cannot imagine a scenario under which Josh Heupel would have been the LSU coach. If Lane Kiffin doesn't work out, I think there are another half dozen names down the list before they get to Josh Heupel. But hey, look, you'd be a good agent because you're you know, hey, you know what, my guy, he's got a lot of, you know, there's a lot of interest in him out there. I don't know that there is, not from a big time program.
0: How good of a job has he done?
1: Heupel?
0: What do we think about Josh Heupel? Because they're trying to run it this year with an unknown at quarterback, a major unknown. Now, the rest of their roster, I think, has some promise. I think they've done a pretty good job of running the ball behind good offensive lines, and they return a lot there. Ori Williams is the right tackle now, so that's a familiar name. But everybody else, you know, they've got some familiarity. And they've typically been good on the defensive front. They've always done a good job with their pass rush. So if you can figure out the quarterback, don't you think they could be a relevant, you know, sort of next contender coming in November?
1: Here's what I remember about everything from Fulmer to Heupel. Okay, it was a disaster. They went through multiple coaches. I mean, they went through, I'm sorry, some pretty bad coaches. All right. Derek Dooley was a bad SEC head coach. He was a fine recruiting coordinator or whatever when he was here, and he's a nice guy. But was he a good SEC head coach? He was not. Butch Jones was not a good SEC head coach. He's done fine at lower levels, but he's not good. From Fulmer to Heupel was just such a disaster.
0: Jeremy Pruitt.
1: Jeremy Pruitt, you know, who ended up out of the sport pretty much. No, I think Heupel has done fine. Has he done as well as Tennessee did in their heyday under, you know, Johnny Majors or under Phil Fulmer? No.
0: Well, that's their expectation. But is that fair for Josh Heupel?
1: No, not anymore. No. The SEC that Phil Fulmer left in 2008 is not anything resembling the SEC in 2026. So what do I think of Heupel? I think he's done plenty enough to keep his job. I don't think he's done anywhere near enough that where he would be a hot candidate or somebody would come in and steal him away. But if he had that record at Alabama, I would be very – well, he probably wouldn't have made it this far.
0: Their schedule's manageable too, just looking at it. I think by November they could – if they beat Texas or Bama at home, before November, their road games are not too difficult. They've got Arkansas and South Carolina on the road. And then they go into November, they could have one loss, realistically. They got to go to Georgia Tech in week two. But Georgia Tech's not quite what they were. You know, they lost their quarterback.
1: They changed the quarterback also.
0: So, I mean, I see a path to them having one loss heading into November 14th, you know, at Kyle Field. I mean, there's a path for them. And if you're talking about all these SEC teams that could beat each other up, which seems very reasonable that you could have a bunch of 9-3 teams once again this year, Tennessee could certainly be among those that are going in November, last month of the season, and they have a chance. And I think Josh Heupel's just got to figure out the quarterback situation, because the rest of their roster, I'll be honest, they've got some returning guys, maybe not so much on the defensive front, but I kind of like what they have coming back, and I think Heupel's done a decent enough job to garner some respect coming into this season.
1: We're here at Snow's Airline Highway at 74 in Gonzales. Lunch specials today, including one of my favorites here, is the eggplant parmesan. It is the fried golden brown crusted eggplant with the melted mozzarella cheese, a homemade marinara sauce. You serve that over the angel hair pasta, the creamy Alfredo sauce, one of my favorites here at Snow's. The beef tips, chimichurri, Southwest mahi bowl, the pepper jack shrimp, which is also outstanding, that creamy pepper jack cheese sauce served with fresh green beans. You want a sandwich, the California Chicken Club on special today. Crispy bacon, Swiss cheese, fresh avocados, all on a toasted bun. 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Very, very tangy homemade dressing for the seafood pasta salad. And the Asian chicken salad, marinated chicken breast over mixed greens. A little bit lighter there with the Asian chicken salad here at Snow's on Airline at 74 in Gonzales. 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
1: 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A&M is also at the podium today. You know, this represents, to me, the biggest liability on LSU's or the biggest opportunity for a loss in September for LSU. The spot of the game is very, very difficult for LSU to come off that Ole Miss game and come back home. This was a playoff roster a year ago. This is a quarterback that there's a coach now in his third year, is settled in nicely, and it's a quarterback that has given LSU fits the last two seasons, real season and a half, if you want to count the second half of the game in College Station. Max, I know that the Clemson game is going to get a ton of the attention to open up, and whatever amount of attention the Clemson game gets, multiply times 100, and that's what the Ole Miss game is going to get. This, to me, is the biggest, the longest shot for LSU to win, the game they're least likely to win of the five games in September.
2: I would agree. I think part of it, you have to kind of tell me how the Ole Miss game goes. You could say Ole Miss is the harder game because it's on the road, and they're going to be nasty.
1: Let's take the home field out of it for a second. Is Ole Miss better than A&M right now? Do we think that? I don't. I'm curious.
2: I don't believe so either. But you know, we got to weigh in home field advantage. I think that's going to be quite a difference there. Just on the surface. Now the spot, as you mentioned, you know, coming off of the Ole Miss game, will make it difficult. But it's hard for me to see LSU going 2-0 in those two games. And that's kind of the problem that I have with LSU, and why I see a ceiling of two losses. I think they have two groups of games in which I struggle to see how they don't lose a game in each of them. You've got Ole Miss and then A&M. And then you have your gauntlet of a three games in November where you host Bama, Texas, and then go to Tennessee. So if I'm going to give a loss in each of those batches, then you can't lose another game. And you could easily lose another one of those in those batches. But then you have Clemson, you have at Auburn, you have, you know, I guess Kentucky or whoever else you want to throw in there to mix in. So it's very difficult for me to see LSU getting, you know, an 11-1 season just based on their schedule, and a big part of that is that A&M game.
1: A&M returns 18 starters, and a lot of those starters somewhere, okay?
2: Yes, because that's a big thing I was going to ask you. I mean, don't we trust Mike Elko to get the line of scrimmage right? Because they've got a lot of new faces. They've got some starters, but I'm just looking at their O-line. Starting O-line, you've got a right guard from South Carolina. You got Tyree Adams, of course, at left tackle. He's, you know, from LSU. You've got a transfer from Bama as your projected right tackle. So they've got a lot of new faces who should have, you know, they have starting level experience. So I think the problem that I have with A&M and why they scare me is I trust Mike Elko to get the line of scrimmage sorted out. They've been very good on both sides of the ball at the line of scrimmage.
1: They're physical. He has very physical teams. Adams, okay, this will be a good litmus test as to what, you know, happened here last year. You think Tyree Adams had a good year here last year?
2: No,
1: I didn't think he had a good year at all. But he is penciled in there as a starter. Now, if you'd ask me also if Weston Davis had a good year last year at right tackle, I would have said no. In fact, I thought he had a worse year than Adams did. But he is penciled in as a starter here. Okay, this continues to be this continues to reflect poorly, I think, on Brad Davis. If Adams turns out to be a really good left tackle at A&M and Davis turns out to be a really good right tackle at LSU, and, you know, Bo Bordelon, who was on your roster a year ago, has beaten out, I understand he's a fifth-year senior now, has beaten out a guy who Ole Miss brought with them in Devin Moore, that they thought was going to be their starting left tackle this year. If that's three guys, if they all end up in Braylon Moore, it's a pretty good center, then it's like, wait a minute, you had enough here last year. You just didn't do anything with them. They went somewhere else, and they were just fine. Or you brought in another coach here, and they were just fine. I'm sorry, but that's the way I feel. But getting back to your thing about Elko, yeah, I trust him to get the line of scrimmage right. But more than anything, I want to know how they're going to contain the quarterback. You remember the stories about, you know, how are you going to contain the running quarterback? And Alabama trashed you 2 years in a row. And A&M has trashed you the last year and a half with a running quarterback. So you tell me if that's going to get fixed by the time A&M gets here.
2: It just seems like everyone just like looks past Marcel Reed. I'm trying to figure that out. You know, maybe he's not the best quarterback ever, but I mean, what does he have to do? I guess I find.
1: Oh, I can tell you why he's being overlooked right now. They scored 3 points in a playoff game. With everybody watching.
2: Okay, that's fair.
1: I'm not saying it was all on him. I watched that game. Miami's defensive front spent the afternoon in the A&M backfield, but especially Bain. But I can just say you had a home playoff game. You had a really good team, and you scored 3 points. And this is coming off of a loss at Texas. So the way they finished is why, in my opinion,
2: sure.
1: The offseason.
2: No, that's fair. The win was a factor in that game. We can't forget that. You know, that was a part of it. I don't know. He scored 41 against Notre Dame. They scored 34 against a good Florida defense. We know they scored 49 against LSU. I mean, I don't know.
1: Those were earlier in the season. Okay. I think the guys, you're asking me why he's being overlooked in the offseason. I think the way that they finished is why.
2: Fair. I think higher of him than I guess most do.
1: Well,
2: I'll put it that way.
1: If you're an LSU person, how can you not? You've watched this guy put up video game numbers in the last two seasons. But I think that you're in a year three for Elko. He's got a real firm grip on that program now. There's no more transition. You know, he's got his philosophies. He's got his culture in there, and that culture is to be physical. And so if you're going to come off of an emotional game against Clemson, an emotional game on the road against Ole Miss, and you're going to come home and play this physical A&M team, I think that's a tall order.
2: It seems like you get punched in the mouth in that spot. Coming off a win, if you don't dare to have, I'm sure the crowd would be very much in it. You're going to have a home field advantage, you know, if you're coming off an Ole Miss game. But yeah, I agree. That's why I'm like I said, I've penciled in one loss at least in September, because I just think that two game stretch, even if you give Clemson as an easy win, if you think it's going to go that way, I mean, those two games, I don't know how. I think A&M is the heart of the two games. I will agree with you there.
1: Who can run with Reed? Because they thought that last year it was like, well, they'll let Perkins run with Reed. Well, that didn't really work. Can T.J. Dottery run with Reed? Can Whit Weeks run with Reed? Can Devon Keyes run with Reed? Can Deshaun Spears run with Reed? I think all of these guys are physically capable, but when you tried to spy him, it hasn't worked all that well. And some of this stuff was just designed runs that he was able to hurt them. And just when you think you got him bottled up, he's not a terrible passer. I wouldn't consider him an elite passer by any means, but he's good enough that he can keep you off balance. And that he has driven LSU nuts the last 2 years. Anyway, Elko and them are at the podium right now.
2: Intriguing team. Is there a coach in the SEC other than Kirby that I think we could give as much credit to? Mike Elko. I mean, A&M had all the expectations for years, but he's the one that actually seems like he's. I don't want to say broken through. They haven't really won anything yet. But
1: can I cheat on the answer? Are we counting Lane Kiffin? He got Ole Miss to the national semifinals, sort of. I mean, there's an asterisk because he didn't coach the playoff games. But Kiffin took a program not as good as A&M and got them higher than A&M all the way up until the end. But of the current sitting coaches where they are right now, I'm struggling. You want to give Brent Venables credit for getting in the playoffs last year?
2: And he was in the hot seat going into last year.
1: And remember what else he got? a contract. A contract very similar to DeBoer. Got a contract extension after after the season, going into a year where most people thought he would be on the hot seat. Like, well, you gave him a contract. Why? Why would you? Who was coming to get him? But to get back to your original question, Eli Drinkwitz, maybe? Certainly has taken that program to a pretty high level. Now, when they first got in the SEC, Gary Pinkel got him in back-to-back SEC championship games. But there's actually been some consistency at Missouri, who we always forget, right? Well, Clark Lea, did he just catch lightning in a bottle with a special quarterback, or are they going to be good? Yesterday he said, hey, we're going to be good again. You believe that? I don't believe 10 wins again.
2: Yeah, what's good?
1: I mean,
2: for Vanderbilt.
1: For Vanderbilt, if they came back and went 8-4 this year, wouldn't that be a terrific success? I mean, you got the stud freshman quarterback. 8 wins off of 10 wins, it'd only be the most successful stretch in Vanderbilt history, right? What were you 2 years? The Pavia's first year, they were 9-4, I think.
2: 7-6.
1: Oh gosh, it was worse than I thought. Okay,
2: and then 10-3
1: last year. Yeah. So if you win 8 games this year, that's the most successful 2 year stretch in Vanderbilt history. Yeah, that would be a tremendous success. We're here at Snow's Seafood and Steak again. SEC Media Days continuing from over in Tampa. 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
1: Back here at Snow's Live at Lunch. Come by and see us. The lunch specials, which you can get throughout the week here, the Pepper Jack Shrimp with fresh green beans, Southwest Mahi Bowl, the Beef Tips Chimichurra, and the Eggplant Parmesan, which is absolutely fantastic here at Snow's Seafood and Steak here since 1971, which means that they're as old as me. Some things get better with age. Snow's does. Jury's still out a little bit on whether I'm better.
2: come on.
1: The podium for Clark Lee yesterday was, I think, different than any Vanderbilt coach that we've ever heard talk. Even when James Franklin was there, there wasn't this level of expectation. And since we brought it up, I wanted to bring this clip. This was Clark Lee talking about what it is now to have expectations at Vanderbilt.
3: Naturally, people want to compare this team to last year's team. And while there are similarities, there are also important differences. Different players, different coaches, different leaders, different personalities, different strengths, different challenges. Despite these differences, this group has inherited something that previous teams did not, a Vanderbilt football program that expects to win. With that inheritance comes standard over excuses, responsibility over entitlement, commitment over convenience. That inheritance gives us a foundation, but our story still must be earned.
2: What's orator? Wow, that was...

0: That was really good. He enunciates very well. We're just a couple of years removed from everybody laughing at this guy when he expected Vanderbilt to be a contender. I think you got to give him a little bit of credit now. You know, last year that this was a team that beat LSU, that beat Auburn, that beat Tennessee at Tennessee, and really, Alabama got away from them a little bit late. Pavia was hurt in that game. That one might have gone a little bit differently on a different day. And then the Texas game that, you know, again, could have gone either way. This was a hell of an attempt, a hell of a year for them. And like I said, we're just a couple of years away from move from saying, well, we can bet Vanderbilt's over 2.5 because they're gonna beat Cal Poly and they might beat Georgia State. Well, now they've taken on the SEC heavyweights. But can it continue? And I think that's what everybody wants to know. Was it Pavia, or do you have in place now a nucleus and a culture that you can win with consistently at Vandy?
1: It's a real question. I mean, Jared Curtis comes in, you know, top-ranked freshman quarterback. I guess he's going to start out, I have to imagine. You know, what do they have better
0: than
1: him?
0: If he doesn't start the first game, I can't imagine he's not going to be the starter very, very quickly. And if I'm Vanderbilt, I want him to play Austin Peay in Delaware.
1: Right, yeah.
0: I don't want to throw him into the fire against, well, who do they play in the first conference games at Auburn, and then they go to Georgia, and then they play Ole Miss. So, no, I want him to play Austin Peay in Delaware. And then they got an interesting non-conference game with NC State, and a lot of people are high on C.J. Bailey. That was a name that LSU looked at one point last year when it looked like he might transfer. So, yes, he's got to go in there very, very quick. If nobody brings in guys to sit anymore, Vanderbilt's not bringing in the biggest recruit in their history. This is the biggest recruit in their history. So he doesn't sit for very long.
1: I wouldn't think so. I don't know what to think about Vanderbilt, Charlie. I know I'm supposed to have an opinion here. I don't. So much of their offense, we give so much credit to Diego Pavia. And they also lose Eli Stowers, who is very, very vital for him. It seemed like every big target they needed, they were looking his way. And he delivered for them in so many ways. Not really a blocking tight end. He's kind of more outside guy. But, I mean, I also would quibble a little bit at the fact that Texas was that close. They were getting killed in that game, kind of backdoored it.
0: It did get, you're right. Yeah.
1: Bama was arguably even closer, I would almost say, than Texas was. And, you know, they went on the road and lost both those games. Now that they beat Tennessee at the end of the year on the road, so I'll give them credit there. Did it ever feel like they were really close to contending last year, like to a national championship? I would say
0: not. Not a national championship, but
1: the playoff, yeah, sure.
0: Yeah.
1: They were in that mix.
0: If they had caught a Alabama in a little bit different scenario, okay, again, with Pavia that day. If you don't know what to think about Vanderbilt, think about them this way. They have more winning seasons in the last 2 years than Florida and Auburn have combined in the last four. So they play Auburn and Florida this year. Auburn and Florida are traditional SEC heavyweights. Vanderbilt is new money. Excuse the expression. Vanderbilt has more winning seasons in the last 2 years than Florida and Auburn combined in the last four. Sentences I never thought I would say, okay? So if you're going to be a perennial contender or at least elevate yourself, those are the games that you have to win. And you go to Florida and you go to Auburn. You're going to win both those games? And one of them's early and one of them's late. So if you're talking about, well, how does the quarterback develop? Well, let's say he's good enough to win the second game, but maybe he's still kind of feeling his way at the first one. Then you're going to play all kind of teams with first-year coaches, including Auburn and Arkansas and Kentucky and Florida and Mississippi State, who's not very good. There's potential wins all over the place. I don't know that there's any guaranteed wins. That depends on the quarterback. But there's all kinds of games. What games are not? Well, they're not going to win at Georgia, okay? And I don't think they're going to beat Tennessee 2 years in a row. But the rest of these games, they get Alabama at home. They beat Alabama at home the last time they played them.
1: Before, yeah.
0: Okay, so I'm not telling you I think that they're definitely going to beat Alabama, but they could. There's winnable games all up and down this schedule. Getting them to 7 or 8 wins is doable. It's really doable. This was late, so the question remains, how much does the offense change without Pavia? And Clark Lee answered that question yesterday.
2: You know, I think there's so much attention being given right now to how this offense will take shape, specifically who's going to take the snaps. And though that is an important question, what I'm more interested in ahead of training camp is how is this team strengthening in all the other areas that will support that position. So the mission is winning. That certainly hasn't changed. So what are we going to do defensively? You know, how are we going to perform better on third down to generate more possessions, to get opportunity to an offense that I know is going to have the ability to move the ball? Offensive line play. You know, I think we replaced a lot of snaps with a lot of snaps. And I think we feel really good right now about where that group is. How are they going to win the point of attack and establish a line of scrimmage dominance that allows for this run game to get going? Because Ceddie Alexander and MK Young are two of the best, most talented backs in our conference. And if all of a sudden these things are falling into place and we're strengthening in those other areas, you've just lifted burden off the guy that's taking the snaps.
0: That whole clip to me screams, I don't want to talk about my quarterback because I don't want to put any more pressure on him than he's already had. We saw this happen. The best example I can come up with is Tim Couch. Tim Couch was the number one player in the country, but he was from Kentucky, so he went to Kentucky, and everybody expected him to be, you know, everything for Kentucky and completely turn the program around. And the first year, Bill Curry was still there, and they were running an offense that absolutely did not play to Tim Couch's strengths. He ended up being a number one pick in the draft. He didn't do much in the pros. But that level of player going to this level of program is kind of what I go back to. This quarterback will not have to put up with what Tim Couch did. They're putting the pieces around him. And I think what Lee is saying here is I want to deflect everything off of the quarterback that I possibly can, because this is going to be hard enough for him to take this leadership role.
1: Vanderbilt has more SEC wins than Kentucky, Auburn, Arkansas, and Mississippi State since 2022. That's 4 years. He's done a pretty good job.
0: So, read me that list again.
1: Vanderbilt is 11-21 in the last 4 seasons in SEC play. That's ahead of Kentucky, Auburn, Arkansas, Mississippi State. Now, I know those are mostly considered bottom feeders, but Auburn, I mean, they've been pretty good. One less loss in the conference play than Florida.
0: If you only go back 3 years, you can add Florida to the list. Florida and Auburn, those are SEC heavyweights, and they have been in they were. See if they can continue that. We're live here at Snow's Seafood and Steak Airline at 74 in Gonzales. 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
4: By now you know that we do our show every other Tuesday at the Crown Town Room at Dozy's Place. 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The porterhouse is the perfect steak to share. 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Dozy's Place on Government Street, just off Acadian, in the heart of Mid-City.
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1: Back here at Snow's Live at Lunch, the Cauchy odds on LeBron James's next location. I don't want to spend a whole bunch of time talking about LeBron James, although I will tell you that there is a considerable amount of interest into where he's going on the Cauchy markets. Will we say how much did we say was in that market yesterday?
2: It reached $200 million.
1: $200 million of people bet on where LeBron's going to end up next. So, no, Jimmy, we may not care, but there are people that do care. Yesterday, these things took a little bit of a bounce yesterday when the Heat online media people made a little, their social media department made a little bit of a snafu.
2: I would say so. Maybe it wasn't accidental, but the Miami Heat's official YouTube channel for a very short time had a LeBron James introductory press conference scheduled for July 27th. So that is, what, next Monday? And they deleted it since. But that's got a lot of people going. The Cauchy odds went up to 49% for Miami at the moment. That's the highest they've been in maybe ever for the Heat at this point. Our friends over at the DraftKings Sportsbook have the Heat as minus 200 favorites to land LeBron James for next season. So interesting. Do you believe this is an accident or whatnot? I think the next question would be, do you think LeBron has made his decision at this point? Rich Paul, his agent, said that they're not going to be rushed into this decision. But do you think that he still has a decision to make, or is he just waiting to announce it?
1: No, I think he's made his decision. I think there's probably some things in the works about how he wants to go about announcing it and, you know, who he wants to tell first, because everybody's been courting him. I do believe that this was a mistake by the social media group. They didn't mean to do this, but was it because they were just preparing in case, or was it because they were preparing because they were told to? I'll tell you what this happens with a lot. This is one of these little inside the, you know, baseball secrets about the media is, they, when there are slow times in newspaper, they used to, and now online media as well, they used to go prepare obituaries for people that were aging or sick. And that way that when somebody passed, sure, they would have the obituary ready to go. So they would write these obituaries long before the person died. And I think it was NBC got in trouble once where they actually announced, they put out the Joe DiMaggio obituary before DiMaggio actually died. Okay, that's bad. But just because they had it written didn't mean that they thought that he died. They were preparing it for when he passed. They were preparing this for when LeBron gets there.
2: You think the social media team would be finding out before most of the world? I don't think so.
1: No, that's why I buy the accident story.
2: Yeah.
1: Maybe I'm naive. Hour number two straight ahead here at Snow's 104.5 ESPN Baton Rouge.
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1: Return here at Snow's in Gonzales. Come by and see us today. Lunchtime specials all week long include the eggplant parmesan, the beef tips chimichurri, the Southwest mahi bowl. That's the grilled marinated mahi over rice, red cabbage, roasted corn, and black bean salsa, shaved jalapenos, avocados, and fresh cilantro. You got all that? Put a little Chipotle Ranch dressing on that. Pepper Jack shrimp with the pepper jack cheese sauce and fresh green beans. California Chicken Club, great soups and salads as well. Seafood pasta salad today, the tri-colored pasta with crawfish and shrimp and a very tangy homemade dressing. I want to talk about Auburn a little bit as we move through here for SEC Media Days. It is officially talking season. It's hard to believe, Max, but Auburn has not had a winning season non-COVID since 2019. 2019's been a minute. LSU remembers the 2019 season. They had a winning season by one game in COVID. We've thrown a lot of the COVID stuff just kind of out the window. So that's five straight non-COVID losing seasons in a row. I don't want to remind any LSU fans about when LSU went through six of these in the late 80s and into the 90s. It's excruciating. So they've changed coaches again. And what they, I think, are going to get back to, or what Alex Golish has said they want to get back to, is the physical style of play that Auburn has been known for. No matter who the coach was for years and years at Auburn, you could always count on a physical team, a team that could run the football, tailback after tailback, that, you know, they would produce, that would end up in the pros. They've gotten away from that. I thought that they got away from that a little bit under Brian Harsin, and I was expecting Hugh Freeze to bring some of it back. Really never happened. First of all, but before we get to the clip, what did you think of Golish at South Florida?
2: I liked him a lot. He would have been one of the names that if you know, LSU went way down the totem pole, I'd have been okay with that. Summerall was better to me than Golish, just his track record. But
1: I think he'd have been higher on the LSU list than Josh Heupel. Now, money plays a role there because of what they would have had to pay to get Heupel out. They were willing to pay that for Lane Kiffin. I don't think they would have been willing to pay that for Josh Heupel. I think Golish would have been higher on the list than Heupel. But again, that's not just football for football. That's money thrown in there, too. But I liked what he did.
2: I like Golish a lot. I think he's good offensive mind, good head coach. I like Golish.
1: This is not the easiest job. At Auburn, you have, not that it's all that different from maybe LSU or Alabama in this regard, but there's political forces at play there. You don't have a lot of time. You're not going to be given, you know, 4 years to get this right. You're going to have to come out and at least give some hope that you're going in the right direction very, very quickly. So when Golish started talking about what they needed to do, what's a success in year number one?
3: I don't really have any goals other than laying a foundation for what Auburn football is going to be for years to come, and that starts with building an identity. And this word identity is the only thing we've talked about as a program. And the first piece of this identity that we've hammered home is the ability to be physically and mentally tough, the ability to be the most violent football team on the field every Saturday. Violent. I think that's something you can watch and see. A football team that's connected. Guys score. Do they celebrate together? Guys make mistakes. Do people pick them up? Create an explosive on defense. Is everybody in there celebrating together? A group that communicates extremely well. A group that plays for each other. A group that has leadership. And it has to come from the guys on the field. We've spent a lot of time building leaders. And a team that's incredibly detailed. We talk about winning in the margins. You watch a team play, and are they detailed in what they do? Is situational football look like the way it's supposed to? If we can leave year one and we have a foundation that's built on our identity, I would tell you it's a successful year one.
1: I'll give you

0: what's a successful year one for him. If it plays out anywhere close to what happened at LSU some 30 years ago. When Jerry DiNardo got here, they'd been six straight losing seasons. They lost the opener. They were big underdogs. They were playing a top five Texas A&M team on the road. But they showed out, okay? They didn't get run out of the stadium. They'd been run out of that stadium before. They didn't get run out of the stadium. Then they came back on the road the second week, and they beat Mississippi State and beat them pretty soundly. And then they came back home, and it was to bring back the magic game, and they beat Auburn. And all of a sudden, you had some real hope. And at the end of the season, you finished with a winning record. You went to a minor bowl game, and you won it. And everybody around here was pretty happy. The landscape of college football has changed, to be sure. But in that first month, you got a neutral site game against Baylor. It was got a coach on the hot seat.
1: Auburn 7-point favorites in that game.
0: They are 7. Okay.
1: It was like a pick 'em last year when they played. I was big on Baylor and Auburn won.
0: That game's in Houston?
1: This one's in Atlanta.
0: Excuse me. Okay. Baylor, Florida, Vanderbilt, and Tennessee are all on the schedule before you get out of the first week in October. Go out there against two or three of those teams. Yeah, I'm not saying you got to win them all. They're not going to win all of those games. But if you could go 2-2 in those games, and I can't believe I'm putting Vanderbilt in there, but you go 2-2 and you're going to have people at least encouraged that you know what you're talking about and you're moving in the right direction. That's what happened in 95 for LSU. For the most part, they beat the teams that they were supposed to beat, and they lost to the teams that they were supposed to lose to, with the one exception that year being the Purple Pants game. The Purple Pants game was a disaster. They were in between quarterbacks. They had some other key injuries. They decided to wear purple pants, Max. That game, they probably should have won and lost. The rest of that season played out pretty much the way it was supposed to. They pulled an upset late in the season over Arkansas. If Auburn can do that, if you can get to a 7-5 season that includes a win, maybe two wins over teams that you're an underdog against, and don't go out and get completely hammered by somebody that is not supposed to beat you that badly, and I think that would be a successful year one. Jerry DiNardo's first year was very successful by what he was expected to do, with the exception of the Purple Pants game.
1: All the teams that we've discussed today happen to have the easier, like, bottom half schedules in the SEC, and I don't want to just get on a schedule rant, but you know they've got some manageable games now. Unfortunately, they're
0: what you calling the bottom of the league. Let me ask that question.
1: So I'm just saying the bottom eight schedules in the league.
0: Oh, okay, all right. We're talking about Arkansas's on these schedules, Kentucky's on these schedules, Mississippi State's on these schedules. Because, and I'm asking because there's some teams I don't know where to put. I don't know where to put Florida right now.
1: Okay,
0: I don't know where to put Auburn. Right this second.
1: Auburn's playing Florida, Vanderbilt, Arkansas at home, and then LSU. LSU's their circled SEC home game. You know, this is a great home environment. That's their best home game they're going to have this year. Most of their games do come on the road, so that's the one thing that goes against them, you know, at Ole Miss, at Georgia, at Tennessee, at Alabama. Those are four very difficult games. They'll be lucky to win one of those, I'd say. But the one thing about Auburn, you know, they haven't had a winning season since COVID. I get your comparison to the 95 team, because for once in my life, I feel like an Auburn coach has a fair set of expectations. And maybe I'm just not in Auburn. Maybe I'm not in. Maybe they're being totally unrealistic. Their win total this year is 6.5, which would be better than any season since 2020.
0: So you get to my 7-5, and you have exceeded at least what Vegas's expectations are.
1: But isn't Auburn, like, can I say that their fan base is actually going to be reasonable this year? Is that unfair, or are they thinking they're going to win, you know, 8-9 games? Because to me, I don't know how any rational fan would think that. I mean,
0: try not to put rational and fan in the same sentence, but
1: sure.
0: I know that the LSU fan base had been beaten down by Curly Holman, and 6 years had humbled them. It had greatly changed expectations at that time to where, for one season. Okay. Now, it didn't continue. After that, they expected more. When LSU went back to the Independence Bowl 2 seasons later, it was considered a disappointment. I'm not saying that this holds up for any amount of time past one season. But, yeah, for one season, I think that, yes, if they got to a winning season. And, look, There's all kinds of ways you can get to 7-5. If you eke by some of the lower teams on your schedule and you get completely blown out when you play anybody that's any good, no, that's not going to work. But if you're competitive in the games that you lose and you handle business in the games that you're supposed to win, and that's about what it's going to look like, right? They're going to be favored in 6 or 7 games, right? Ish.
1: Yeah, 6 probably. And I think you're going to have to steal 1 or 2 here. I will say, this is the game I have circled as a banana peel for LSU, to be honest. I mean, like I said, it's their best
0: home
1: game.
0: I'm coming around to your way of thinking on that, too.
1: Let's say they have that one loss in the first batch, the one loss in November, and they can't lose another game. We've seen this before with Ole Miss, with Lane Kiffin, 2 years ago. They lost a third game. 2024's team was great, Jackson Dart. Yeah, they kind of blew it in the fourth quarter against Florida, but the real banana peel game for them was Kentucky. They lost that game, and that's what kind of kept them out of the playoff. This is a game that screams banana peel for me. You know, looking ahead to the bye week, maybe, you know, October's not too bad for LSU, but Auburn, they're going to be way better offensively than they've been. I'm sorry, maybe Hugh Freeze, the offense passing by, maybe, I don't know, having 3 different offensive play callers for 3 different downs was a dumb idea.
0: That was a dumb idea.
1: But Byron Brown was top 10 in the country last year in EPA for a quarterback. Now, EPA just basically weights running quarterbacks a little bit better than
0: he went over 1,000. He went over 1,000 yards last year.
1: So he is effective as a passer. That would put him, I think, third. That would put him third among SEC returning quarterbacks. You know, Stockton and Chambliss were better in terms of EPA last year. But I like Auburn. I want to like Auburn. I just look at their schedule and while it is easier, I did mention it's easier on paper, it's where the road games come. They've got to somehow beat Tennessee, Georgia, Ole Miss, or Bama on the road to really kind of make some noise. And I don't know that they have that kind of ceiling to really expect to win any more than maybe one of those games.
0: I'm coming around to you thinking on the LSU Auburn game being a banana peel, because LSU could go into that game 5-1. That's realistic. 4-2. And even if LSU is 4-2, they would probably still be ranked. If Auburn beats a ranked LSU team in October at Jordan Hare, that's going to be a big deal for Alex Golish. That's going to be one of those, hey, that wasn't one of the games that we had circled as a win. You know what that the line is on that game right now? I would guess
1: they're not going to have one set. I can estimate it, but there's not.
0: My
1: one
0: guess
1: on
0: is that LSU would be about a 4 or 5 point favorite.
1: Yeah, that's about right.
0: Okay.
1: I think you're about right. They'll be just over 4 points.
0: Outside of the field goal margin, that is not a game that Auburn is supposed to win, even at home. If they do, then that will be one of the building blocks that he'll talk about.
1: That's a series where the home team's always kind of had an advantage, you know, back and forth
0: for a long
1: so many
0: time.
1: Years.
0: Yeah, for a long time.
1: You know, that's history, and they're different coaches, different teams, so maybe trends don't really matter there. But
0: I like the quarterback, too, and Golish talked about bringing Byron Brown with him from USF.
2: Byron Brown is one of the best quarterbacks in the country, and he's shown that over the years. What's got to happen for Byron is he's just got to continue to be him every single day. And what gives him confidence is everything that we've preached from day one. It's your daily process. It's how you come in that building. It's how you treat people. It's how you take care of your body. It's how you show up to work. It's truly how your locker looks, how you approach getting on the field, off the field, how you communicate on the sideline, on top of how you actually work when it's time to go to work. And Byron's just got to be him. The confidence that he's going to be the best version of him every single day should give confidence to everybody around him, players, coaches, support staff. And ultimately, if he's the best version of him every single day, we'll get to where we got to get to on the field.
0: Senior quarterback, senior running back, senior receiver, 3 senior offensive linemen, senior tight end. There's something to work with that offense.
1: Well, they do lose, you know, Cam Coleman, who
0: went to Texas. Yeah.
1: Went to Texas. They do lose Eric Singleton, 2 good receivers that Auburn had last year.
0: That was supposed to be the strength of that offense.
1: Bad
0: last
1: offense.
0: Year was, yeah.
1: However, they replaced him with 2 South Florida receivers who Byron Brown already has, you know, some camaraderie with, which I think is important. You know, they didn't bring in a bunch of guys from elsewhere. They're not just promoting some freshman at Auburn. Byron Brown's used to throwing to these guys, and that could help out a lot as well.
0: 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We'll take a break from the football for just a second because we got our consensus golf picks are coming up next.
1: Golf season is not over.
0: Golf season is not over. Elvis is playing the clubs this week. Scotty Scheffler's going to the 3M. We're going to probably throw him out. We'll tell you about that when we come back. 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

0: Our Wednesday consensus golf picks are brought to you by Dana Brown at the law offices of O.C. Brown.
1: All right, the 3M this week. Unfortunately, Wes Reynolds unable to be with us today, but he did send us his picks today. So we've got Max, your picks, and his picks. A couple of stories going into the 3M, which, by the way, I like this tournament. Maybe just gives me good vibes of sports starting to come back in the COVID year. The Rocket Mortgage and the 3M, I remember that about that summer. But two stories going into this thing. Number one, Scottie Scheffler is playing, and that's unusual to me. Coming off of the Open, coming back, you know, the long trip. This is not an elevated event. And, you know, like I said, Elvis isn't going to play the club circuit very often. He's there. Jordan Spieth is not, and the reason that that's a story is because up until just a few days ago, he was supposed to be and has pulled out of this thing, and he had an absolutely dreadful Open. I think he finished in fourth or fifth to last, so not sure what's going on with him. So those are the two stories going in there, and I think you guys are going to take a look at the non-Scheffler markets here to try to make some money.
2: Yeah, that's the way Wes is going about it, winner without Scheffler, and I will say I consider betting just Scotty this week. He's about plus 275 out there. He was plus about 600 last week, so he's 6-1 last week at an Open Championship with a great field. And he was top five in the tournament. He was number one in strokes gained tee to green, just couldn't putt very well. So maybe going to a birdie fest, which is his only win came earlier this year at the American Express, which is the birdie fest. So I thought about going that way, but I understand why Wes would avoid him entirely with his market. He's going to start his card with Doug Gim at 40-1, a pretty good player who I've typically liked in some of these courses where there's a lot of trouble out here. There's a lot of water hazards, especially off the tee, so you have to keep the ball in play. And while driving, distance is certainly a factor. You'd like to be able to hit it far, and you can club down a little bit. Just finding fairways is something that Doug Gim does a very good job at. So I understand the case for Doug Gim at 40-1. Ben James is 40-1, another recent player coming off of amateur status. You think about Jackson Koivun is getting a lot of the accolades in terms of being the best amateur since Tiger Woods. But Ben James, another great amateur in this class, finished fourth place last week at the Altfield event, the Corrales Punta Cana Championship. And he's like I mentioned, a great amateur track record, but also a pretty good start to his PGA Tour career so far. Finished 23rd at the U.S. Open. Max Homa is 40-1, someone we trust to win when he gets there, but he hasn't been in his winning ways a whole lot as of late, just not really playing good golf in the last 3 years or so. However, starting to get it going a little bit, finished runner-up the John Deere Classic when Ben Coles completely bottled it and actually ended up finishing third, so it ended up being a runner-up finish for Homa in that event. Followed it up with the 28th last week at the Open Championship, so starting to play better golf, and any signs with Max Homa, I understand the case for him as well. Johnny Kiefer, 50-1, a great long hitter who had a great run overseas. Finished third at the Scottish Open. You know, made the cut at the Open last week. So, see the case for Johnny Kiefer. I don't know if this course is the best fit for him, but playing him at 50-1 without Scheffler, I understand the case for Johnny Kiefer from West there. He's got Mac Meisner at 50-1 as well. William Mao, 66-1, who's a really popular pick this week. Hitting his irons really, really well as of late. Finished 10th last week or a couple weeks ago at the ISCO, another one of those alt-field events, and also finished top 10 last year at the 3M Open. Jesper Svensson, the Swede, is 90-1 this week. He is a long hitter. I understand it. He'll be able to club down a little bit, and I think if I remember correctly, just pulling up his stats here in the past, he's also had a decent finish. Yes, he finished 14th last year at the 3M Open. And then Joel Damon, 160-1, a real bomb at this point. Just going off of him, a guy who has won before in the PGA Tour, the Corrales Punta Cana. He finished 24th at last week's Punta Cana. Really been struggling with the putter, but maybe he gets to going on the bent grass greens this week. For myself, I am going to go pretty similar here, except I'm going to go with Scheffler markets. Maybe Scheffler beats me. I don't know. He's only won once this year, and is he going to be that motivated to win this week? Sure, I guess. He wants a win. Maybe
1: he's going. I don't mean to interrupt you, but sometimes you see this in horse racing, okay? You get a guy that's running in stakes, a horse that's running in stakes company, can't quite get there. They'll drop them in for a tag. They'll drop them in at a lower level. You know, they'll drop them from stakes races into allowance company or allowance horses into claiming company, and just drop them in for a tag. Okay, that's kind of what it feels like with Scotty to me. He's dropping in for a tag here.
2: If you want to go without Scheffler, I understand it, and I might split it up in some way. At least a couple of these guys. The big thing is, I think you can look at the odds really to determine this. Some of the players you look at, you might get 50-1 with Scheffler and then like 45-1 without. Yeah, you should probably go without him because the odds difference isn't that big a deal. Yeah. Just depends which golfer you get. So I would shop around, you know, if you want to look at the without Scheffler markets. I understand these cases. I'm going to start my car with Tom Kim at 33-1, somebody who is accurate off the tee and won recently. I kind of regret that I missed out on him when he won at the Scottish Open. He had such a great track record there on Lynx Golf. He missed the cut last week, the Open, so he's got a chance to kind of get back early. He hit his irons really well, just was kind of erratic off the tee for a change, missed some putts there. So ultimately, I don't think it was the worst finish ever for him, despite missing the cut at the Open. He was coming off that big win at the Scottish, so I think he comes back here. He was third at the U.S. Open. You know, he's playing really, really good golf, and I think 33-1 for someone of his stature, who's got four PGA Tour victories, I think it makes sense to start with him at 33-1. I'm also going to go with Doug Gim at 50-1 in the with Scheffler markets, 40-1 as Wes mentioned in the without Scheffler markets. Either way you want to play that, I think it makes sense. You know, an accurate player off the tee. I kind of mentioned the case for him earlier. Ben James as well. I'm going to play him at 51-1. You know, talked about his amateur track record. Max Homa, I'm going to play him. So we've got three consensus picks there: Gim, James, and Homa. I think, you know, Homa, he's just starting to find it. He shows any bit of form, and in this type of field with some real losers and Scottie Scheffler, I think I can play him at 61. I can justify him because I actually think on Sunday, when he gets in the mix, he could actually close things out. Michael Brennan is 70-1, a long hitter who will also be able to club down a little bit to find the fairway. Not playing the best golf as of late, but he has shown that he can do it. He's won last year in one of the fall events, the 2025 Bank of Utah Championship. So hopefully he can find enough fairways. Just not a very good putter, so we've got to find a way to get things going on the greens. Ben Coles is 74-1. Charlie, you were at the dismay of Ben Coles a couple of weeks ago, weren't you, where he did not close things out. And it's tough to be going past.
1: Oh, that's my friend from the John Deere.
2: The choke artist,
1: yeah,
2: from the John Deere.
1: Yeah.
2: And, yes, he has choked in both the real chances that he's had on the PGA Tour. But I'm going to go back to him here just because of the price. He has got top 25 finishes in his last four starts. That includes the U.S. Open victory. We talked about his Korn Ferry run that he was on. He won on the Korn Ferry Tour earlier this year. So I'm going to play him. He's got top 25s in his last two appearances here at TPC's Twin Cities. So Ben Coles just going to play the price there at 74-1. And then a couple long shots at triple-digit odds. Emiliano Grillo, I don't know how. He's 100-1 at DraftKings. That's with Scheffler. You can look at him in the without Scheffler markets. But Grillo, I really love him this week. Somebody who excels at a fairway finder type of golf course. He's starting to play a little bit better with his iron play, and his putter is always a weakness, but he's actually gained with his putter the last three events. He's finished top 30 in his last three events, and he has probably the best 3M Open track record of anyone. Two top five finishes, and then top 25 finishes in all but one of his starts. So five out of six, he has always been in the mix here. He just finds something here in Blaine, Minnesota. So I like Emiliano Grillo's price at 100-1. I think that might not be available much longer at DraftKings. So go get down on that now. And another player who I've hit over in the past, 180-1, Austin Ekroat. He won at Jack's Place in Florida, PGA National. That's another course with a lot of water hazards off the tee. So I think it makes sense for him to maybe get things going this week. So we've got three consensus picks: Doug Gim, Ben James, Max Homa. They are all 40-1 in the without Scheffler markets. You can find them at various prices around 50-1 or better in the with Scheffler markets. So Doug Gim, Ben James, Max Homa are three consensus picks this week.
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1: We're going to sync up live here from Media Days, and Pete Golding has just gone to the podium. Let's hear a little bit from the Ole Miss head coach.
6: They're really remarkable. That makes Ole Miss such a special place. So really appreciative to our students and to the community and the involvement of not only my family, but our program and our players. And I think if you come to Oxford and you come to a game, I think that's something that you definitely feel. You know, I think obviously coming off the success of last year, when you're going into an off season, you know, you look at those lessons, you know, that you kind of learned throughout the season and towards the end of the season when it didn't go exactly how you saw it going. And you try to figure out, all right, how can we do it better? And that's what we've been doing. You know, to me,

0: stability and schemes are so important to that. And so I was really, really, really glad that I was able to retain a lot of really good staff on both sides of the ball, really on all three phases. And when you look at offense and keeping Joe Judge, who's done an unbelievable job, bringing John David Baker back, who was the co-offensive coordinator 2023, that obviously had been in the system, went off, got his teeth cut, right, called really good offenses at East Carolina, did a really good job to get him back, to be able to keep John Garrison as our offensive line coach, you know, in a system that this will be the seventh year of that offensive system at Ole Miss. And then on the other side of the ball, to be able to keep B. Brown and that defensive staff and Randall Joyner and all those guys that have been with me for so long, to be able to keep that stability within that room, to be able to keep Coach Schoonover and our special teams. So we're able to keep stability, you know, in all three phases, which I think is so, so important for development of your players, for freshmen to become sophomores and sophomores to become juniors, right, to learn more about those languages and those systems. So I was really fortunate to be able to keep and retain a lot of those guys. I think we've been really fortunate to add a lot of really, really good human beings into both sides of the ball. And it just so happened to be a very unique year to where a lot of these guys were former Ole Miss alum, and the Terrence Metcalfs of the world, and the Michael Spurlocks of the world, and the Moncriefs of the world, and the Marcus Woodsons of the world. And they've created so much value for our players, not only from a relationship standpoint, right, but the investment into them and making them better human beings has been really awesome to see, you know, in the spring. So really appreciative of our staff and of our players, of how they've worked since January the 9th. We still know that there's a lot of work to be done. We know every season is independent of their own, right? The legacy of last year's team is over, right? We can learn from that, obviously, moving forward, which we have all spring, and how do we do certain things better and consistently do it, you know, on a more consistent basis. But this is a new group, and we added 50 new players into the spring, 29 via transfer portal, and then 22 from a high school standpoint, and added a couple more of those in May to get us to 51. So seeing that gel and come together has been really cool. And part of that reason, I think, is three of the guys that we brought here today, obviously in Trinidad and Kiwan and Will, not only, obviously, y'all know they're really good players. I'm not going to talk to you about that. Y'all already know that. But, you know, rule number one in our program is be a good dude, and that ain't too hard. And I got two boys, you know, like Greg talked about, and I hope one day my two boys are like one of these three. They're tough. They're competitive. They love football. That's who we look for, right, from a recruiting standpoint that we want into our program. But more importantly, they're good people. They affect the people around them in a really, really positive manner. And so it's been really cool to see a lot of really good players, new players come in, right? But they're adapted to the guys that have been there, right? And understand their culture and the expectation, and for them to bring them with them has been really cool to see. So super excited y'all get to hang out with Kiwan, Trinidad, and Will, because you'll see it when you're talking to them. Just awesome dudes, really good football players, but are a big part of the culture and where we're at. Because we got a lot of guys in our locker room like that. And it's really cool, and it's a really unique team. But we know every season brings challenges. Obviously, we're excited for the challenge. We know there's still a lot of work to do. Obviously, getting into camp here starting in August 6th, got to stay healthy and making sure we're getting guys in the right spot. I think it's really important for us this year from a personnel standpoint. I think we've created a lot of depth across the board on both sides of the ball to make sure we're using those pieces effectively and hold them accountable. But really like where we're at, and just really appreciative of our staff and our players and their hard work, and excited and playing a really, really good Louisville team to start the season at a neutral site. So with that, I'll open it up for questions.
1: Thank you, Coach Golding. If you have a question, Tommy, Jalen, or Kylie will get a microphone to you. So we'll go ahead and go right over here in front of us, Coach, to the right-hand side.
2: Hey there, Pete. Sam Hutchins with the Clarion Ledger. Just now that you're mostly through your first offseason as a head coach, what's been the biggest difference between this offseason and the other ones at Ole Miss? And then what have you learned from that offseason as a head coach?
0: You know, the first thing, obviously, and kind of the turmoil of everything going on and the retention of people and getting the thing fixed is, you know, we had to hire a strength and conditioning coach, because that's always the first thing you get back, you know, January 9th from the game. They get a little bit of a break, but then you start ready to, you know, for your offseason program. So bringing in Paul Constantine, number one, who was our number two when I was at Alabama. He was the number two with the Falcons. So he came from, you know, to us from Atlanta, and kind of switching that model and the

0: weight room to a velocity-based training model, which is speed of the bar, and getting his staff, because you know, I feel like the game's now kind of a blend between college and NFL. I don't think it's old-school college, and it's not all the way to the NFL. So I thought it was really important to get an NFL mind that's been in this conference and had success, but also been at the NFL, and be really smart on how do we set up our offseason, not only in the weight room from a strength and conditioning training standpoint, but from a football intelligence and football school and the spring model and all that. To me, it's not exactly the same like it used to be based on how long the season is. So we kind of broke it up into three phases in the offseason, very much NFL, phase one, phase two, phase three. And then we broke up the summer into block one and block two. So different model for the players. You know, to me, when you're recruiting, all these guys want to get developed at their craft. So we look at it every day. There's an opportunity for guys to come into our building and develop and improve at their craft. So in order to do that, you have to have something every day. And so, you know, when our players are on campus, our coaches are on campus. And that's a model that I kind of changed from our previous places that we had been. But I like the progression. I like where we're at. They're about to come up on, you know, a discretionary week next week. So we're going to give them a week off, and then they'll have a little OTA model prior to fall camp. But a little different structure than they were used to. But, you know, I'm just really, really big on the why. And as long as you can tell them why, and all right, this is the reason why, and here are the results. I think they've seen the results throughout the spring in their bodies and their speed and their jumps and all those things from a weight room standpoint. And then I think it's allowed us for coaches to really slow down the install to really be able to teach these 50 new guys that we got coming in that, you know, now it's not, hey, I hope they get it. You're investing a lot into these guys, right, in order to play in the fall. And we got to make sure that we're teaching it the right way and the right progression. So that definitely changed it up. But, you know, obviously the principles are still the same as a foundation of strength and then conditioning and football intelligence and then getting into our player run model.
1: Okay, we'll go in the section in front of me about four rows back.
2: Pete, Caleb Saylor, Super Talk Mississippi. You spoke about how you've made some changes within the program, but going from defensive coordinator to head coach, how have you changed?
0: Well, I'm a little skinnier. You know, you know, when you're responsible for a side of the ball, you run it like it's your team. And so no different than a defensive unit meeting, right? There's things that you believe in that you want to make sure that you get across. But you also have really good other defensive coaches that you have to allow to coach. And so, you know, when I made the transition and I knew I was still going to call the defense by talking to other people, and that's really the only reason that was keeping me from taking a head job was I loved being a coordinator, was that I was going to hire guys that have to do all the head coach bullshit that I don't enjoy doing to where I can still focus on coaching football and being around our guys. And so part of the staff build of the Tom Lukes of the world and the Todd Cooleys of the world, right, and the Austin Thomases of the world, those guys around me, are for that they handle all that crap, right? And they keep it off of my desk so that we can focus on still recruiting really good players and coaching good football. And so, you know, that piece to me was really, really important. So you're now you're just your staff meeting is a little bigger than your unit meeting was, right? Your team meeting is a little bigger than your defensive unit meeting was. But the principles are the same. And I think it's unique for me. I'd already been there 3.5 years. They knew why I came, and they knew I was staying regardless of the role. So that buy-in has been a little different. But the delegation piece is something that has been a process for me throughout it. You know, really, all right, what are you going to take your hands off and let them go do their job and get the hell out of their way, right? Instead of not trying to micromanage everything, and everything's got to be perfect and all those things. But probably the delegation component, and then really deciding, no, hey, we're going to keep our focus here, right, and let Coach Cooley and let Tom Luke and let all those guys who are really good at their job handle that for you, which has been really, really awesome.
1: We're going to stay in the center aisle right now, third row. Microphone's right behind you.
3: Jake Thompson, Ole Miss Spirit. Pete, right here. The school rolled out the Heisman campaign, I guess, for Trinidad and Kiwan yesterday. And just kind of what went into kind of combining the two and the process of putting it out so early at the start of the season.
0: You know, number one, I think, you know, individual accolades, in my opinion, come from team success. And so that was a body of work, I think, from last season for both those guys to have really, really unique individual years because of a lot of our really, really good players around them. And I think they'd be the first ones to tell you that. But I do think, you know, a lot of these guys are putting a lot in, and they're working extremely hard, and we demand a lot out of them, that there are some of these individual awards for them that are important to them. And it's not going to take away from what they need to do to win the football game. And I think five will be the first one to tell you that if we need to throw it 60 times to win, let's throw it 60 times to win. And so, you know, your concern always outside looking in is, hey, does this become a distraction? Those two are wired the right way. Right. And so I'm not concerned with how they're going to practice and how they're going to prepare. They're going to do everything that they can to win the football game. And they know that's based on their preparation. And so I have zero concern of it affecting them and becoming an issue. So I'm all about putting people in position to have success, whatever that is. I feel like that's why they call us coach. It's no different for a player for the next 40 years of their life. It's our responsibility to educate them and equip them, right, to have success. And to me, this is just an avenue. You got two really elite players that are coming off really, really good years that still have a lot of really good players around them in the same system that are set up to have another really, really good year. And so I think it's part of our responsibility to put them in position to have as much success as they can, that being part of it.
4: All right, we wanted to let you hear a little bit of Pete Golding. If the FCC sends us a little coupon for that, we're going to just forward that to Oxford.
5: He's getting back at us in all ways.
4: Yeah, the retention of staff was the interesting part there to me. He talked about being able to retain staff. So he puts a positive face on this. I would, too. But you lost your offensive coordinator and you lost your offensive heartbeat up at the top with Lane Kiffin and Charlie Weiss. Okay. So now you have a sort of a two-headed OC. Joe Judge is the head coach of offense and the quarterback's coach. I don't know what head coach of offense means because they have an offensive coordinator, which is John David Baker, who came over from East Carolina. So how they're going to handle game planning and actual play calling, I don't know. The second thing is that when you talk about defense, and he talked about retaining Brian Brown, who is now the defensive coordinator, has been on his staff. A lot of times when guys ascend from coordinators' roles to head coaches, they have a hard time letting go of that. You know, Les Miles, 10 years, he wanted to just grab that play sheet. Those would be the two things to me. Who's going to be the heartbeat of your offensive staff? Because that was Kiffin. And with Weiss right behind him. And then is Golden going to be able to let go and let Brown run his defense? Those would be the two questions. And then you brought in another strength and conditioning coach. You know, that's fine. Those two things on the offensive defense is where I'd be focused.
5: Yeah, I've got questions on both sides, but, you know, losing your play caller. But then defense, like you mentioned, I mean, you get elevated. And I tend to think a lot of people give way too much credit to this is the defensive-minded coach. They're going to build through that way. And Brent Venables, I'd say Oklahoma's had a pretty good defense for some time, but they're a lot more the Dave Aranda types, I feel like, where they're defensive-minded coaches and they haven't had a defense since they've been a head coach. I think that happens more often than not, actually.
4: So we'll see. Wanted to let you hear a little bit, because like it or not, LSU and Ole Miss, at least until the season starts, and then certainly in week three, are going to be intertwined within the story. You know, how's Lane Kiffin doing at his new place? How's Pete Golding doing as he left? So I wanted to let you listen to just a few minutes of that. We'll come back here at Snow's Seafood and Steak, Airline at 74 in Gonzales, live at lunch, 104.5 ESPN Baton Rouge.
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0: probably lose three games. That's my prediction for Ole Miss at this point. Again, I think they'll be pretty good, and I think it'll be a slow decline. It's just not, I don't think they can sustain in Oxford what Lane Kiffin did, which was 50 wins in 5 years. It just seems like a lot. It was a heck of a run last year, and I think that Ole Miss fans will probably look back at that and go, that was our chance. That was the chance to really make a splash and get it done. I don't know how they would have stood up to Indiana. That was a really good team that Kirk Cignetti had there. But that was maybe their chance to get it done. And they got all the way to a lead with 11 seconds left in the semifinal, and it all went away. But I was impressed with Pete Golding on the microphone earlier today. I thought it was great. I was also very impressed with another guy with Louisiana roots. Both of them do. John Summerall, we're talking about Florida, and we'll do that when we come back.
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0: is 2026. We're brought to you every day by my friends over at Marucci. It is summertime. It is hot, but you still want to get some swings in. If you're a youth baseball or softball player, you can beat the heat, beat the rain as well, which is coming to South Louisiana at the moment. You can do that at Marucci at the Hitter's House. 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You get key card access to the Hitter's House. You can take some swings 24 hours a day, 7 days a week. You can do it in the morning, at lunchtime, after mom and dad get off work. It's just a great resource in Baton Rouge. A wonderful facility. So if you're looking for an opportunity to hit some baseballs, hit some softballs, work on some pitching, it can all be done there at Marucci in the Hitter's House. 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You can check them out online at MarucciSports.com. 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All right, we spoke about Ole Miss, who is going through the quote-unquote car wash right now. Florida was earlier this morning. John Summerall still hanging around. He was doing some interviews just behind us momentarily, and he's going to be with Jay Pakel here coming up in a few minutes, and then JD's going to chat with us, maybe get an intel on what that conversation was like. But I'll tell you this. As I mentioned at the top of the show, I have not heard John Summerall talk a ton, a little bit, in his time at Tulane, and then, of course, when he left and took the Florida job. But today, he got a lot of exposure to him, and he was just really, really impressive. I think a lot of folks that follow Tulane closely in South Louisiana are certainly aware of that, but I absolutely was impressed earlier today. He talked about a few different things that I want to touch on, and then we'll get to some of the funnier stuff that he had to say later on. But the local angle for Florida, who LSU does not play this year, was talking about November of last year, because John Summerall was a very hot name in the coaching market. You knew that the LSU job was open. You knew that the Ole Miss job might come open. Arkansas was open. Auburn was open. Florida was open. There were a lot of different opportunities for coaches to graduate from the lower levels, and with Summerall winning his league at Tulane, his name was right there. And he was asked, like, about the difference between him leaving for Tulane, for Florida, and still coaching Tulane, and then Kiffin not sticking around with his team at Ole Miss. And this is the quote that Summerall gave. He said, I would say no two decisions are alike. Lane and I are friends, and we talked several times through the process of October, November about what it was looking like for both of our schedules and how things were going to unfold. He was like, you and I are going through the same thing in November. And I was like, no, Lane, we're not. If you leave, you're leaving an SEC school to go to another SEC school. It's a little different. I'm leaving Tulane. Summerall then continued and said, I wouldn't have done it any other way. I may have on the front end maybe not been at my best every second for Florida because I wanted to make sure I left Tulane the right way. If any university told me I couldn't coach in the playoff game, I don't think I would have taken the job just because I couldn't leave the team I had coached all year. And so I think that's all probably true. I don't buy Summerall's premise that he would not have taken the Florida job. I just think he wanted to coach the team, and I think it was evident that Florida was going to let him do that. It's hard for me to get on board with Florida says, you need to come now, you cannot coach Tulane in the playoff, then he stays at Tulane and turns down the Florida Gators. That, to me, is a stretch. And so we'll never know, but that, to me, is a stretch. He left on great terms. He coached Tulane in the bowl game. They got smoked. He left them a big NIL chunk of change on the way out and then went to Gainesville and hit the ground running over there, started recruiting. But he also suggested that he didn't think that Lane butchered the situation. And here's the quote. He said, so the calendar we have in college football right now, going from being a one-semester sport essentially to now we're playing our championship game in late January, it doesn't match up with the movement of coaches and players very well, so it's cumbersome to say the least. I did not envy Lane's situation at all. When we would talk, I felt awful for what he was going through and everybody involved because it wasn't fair to anybody. And I don't think that's really off base. I think it's easy for an LSU fan to go, you're getting the LSU job, that's little Ole Miss, who cares? Just go get back to the playoff and go to a national championship game. Ha ha, laugh at Ole Miss. Like, but when you really peel it back and look at it, like, it was a crappy situation that is only there because of the calendar. If you could back recruiting back up to February and back the portal up to January and let these guys finish their seasons before they have to make a decision, go to a new place, and hit the ground running with a new staff and new team, then this would be avoidable. Lane Kiffin, if the old schedule was there, Lane Kiffin could have worked through the playoff with Ole Miss and then left for LSU. Now, the tension was mounting there because you have a contract extension from Keith Carter to Lane Kiffin that Lane Kiffin's not signing. And that's the evidence that I kept going back to, that if he was going to stay at Ole Miss, he would sign this extension. He didn't sign it. And LSU's just sitting there waiting in the weeds, and we knew where things were headed. But it was all because of the calendar. And that's what John Summerall, that's the point he was making. Now, Summerall had some humorous moments while he was up there at the podium. There was a reporter whose phone rang while he was actually answering one of these questions about Kiffin, because that part of the quote, I was looking at the transcription of the quotes online in the portal, and the part where he breaks off because the cell phone is ringing is in the middle of the quote I used for my story on LouisianaSports.net. I had to take it and edit it out. But he said that the reporter would have been kicked out of a team meeting, and that it was everything in his power not to throw the podium while the phone was ringing for like 10 seconds in the ballroom. And then he talked about the playoff game with Tulane and Ole Miss and said that they beat the blank out of us. And then we played them in the playoff, and they beat the blank out of us again. He dropped two S-bombs that kind of loosened everybody up in the big ballroom. And he's got a rebuild on his hands here, because Billy Napier's Florida team just never got out of neutral the entire time. Finished last year 4-8. You knew the writing was on the wall for Billy Napier when they lost to South Florida in week two. Of course, that was Alex Golish, his quarterback, who's now at Auburn. They lost that game 18-16. They come to Baton Rouge. They play LSU. You got DJ Lagway throwing five interceptions, lose that game, get absolutely housed by Miami. And at that point, you know that the Billy Napier era is over. But they somehow beat Texas in the swamp. They never stopped fighting for Napier. They just weren't any good. They got hammered by Texas A&M, beat Mississippi State by two, then they lost to Georgia, and that's when the wheels fell off. They lose to Kentucky by 31 points, which is just inconceivable, because that Kentucky team was awful. But by that time, Billy Napier was out of a job, and it was time to get things rolling in Gainesville. And so you got John Summerall, who comes in, and he did not give a commitment to a quarterback, but we all feel like Aaron Filo is going to be the guy. He comes over from Georgia Tech with Buster Faulkner, who was calling the plays for Haynes King at Georgia Tech. But they're going to run everything through Jaden Ball. Jaden Ball is here today at SEC Media Days. He is big. He is physical. He is tough. He was a really good player on a really bad team in Gainesville last year. He was third in the SEC in rushing, went over 1,100 yards, had eight touchdowns. They're going to run the ball a ton with him. I just don't know if they're going to be good enough. One thing that John Summerall said today is that he was not impressed with the offensive line strength when he got to Gainesville. That's a red flag. If you've got an offensive line that can't move people, you're going to be in big trouble, especially with an inexperienced quarterback, a brand new coach, brand new weapons, all that goes into that. So that's a red flag for Florida. I don't like that at all. And then the schedule at Florida is always going to be pretty difficult. It's a soft open, but it ratchets up really, really good in the middle of October. They'll play Florida Atlantic, and then they'll play Campbell, so they'll be 2-0. They go to Auburn. That's an interesting game. I sat there in the media room, and I asked Chris Marler today, I was like, who's going to win the Auburn-Florida game in Auburn? And he's like, Auburn. But that's a huge game for those two teams, for new coaches that come from the same conference to get that first big win. That would be huge. Then you got at Missouri, which will not be easy. They host South Carolina, and this is the point where the schedule turns for the worse on Florida. They've got at Texas, then Georgia in Atlanta this year. It's not in Jacksonville. They're playing in Atlanta. Then they've got Oklahoma. They're at Kentucky, Vanderbilt, and then at Florida State. And who knows what you're going to get from that program these days. But that stretch where they got to go, where they've got Ole Miss at Missouri, South Carolina at Texas, Georgia, Oklahoma, that's going to be too much for them, I think, to overcome. This is a year where there's no expectation on Florida whatsoever. But today, listening to John Summerall talk, I don't know anything about his X's and O's. I don't know anything about his ability to coach. But his personality, his demeanor, his delivery, just the way that he won at Troy and at Tulane, that feels to me like a pretty good hire. You never really know I mean, everybody lauded the Brian Kelly hire at LSU, and it fell flat in year four. Like, you just, so you never know, but I sense from listening to John Summerall and then understanding what Florida can become with that recruiting base and that stadium and the tradition that they have. They've got to catch up from a facilities and NIL perspective, but I think they've got the alumni base to do that. I became a believer in John Summerall today. I really thought he did a great job at the podium, and I don't think this year will be great for them, but I think that they will be good in time. So that's my thought on Ole Miss to start things and on the Florida Gators here as we chug along on SEC Football Media Days. 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We'll take a look and see what J.D. Pickell's up to. It looks like he's still working a little bit over there, so we'll get to him when he's available. I had a thought based on the schedule that's a little bit different than what I had been saying previously about LSU and rivalries and annual games. And it just dawned on me this morning. I wrote about it on LouisianaSports.net, and it's really evident on next year's schedule. So let's have a little bit of a generic SEC conversation, and when JD's done, he'll plop down and have a conversation with us. We're chugging along here on a Wednesday edition of the Hunt Palmer Show from SEC Media Days in Tampa, Florida. 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

0: See Media Days 2026, day three. It's Alabama, it's Florida, it's Texas A&M. It is, give me the last one. It is Ole Miss. That's right. And it's J.D. Piquel, who's with us every single Wednesday during football season with us here at SEC Media Days. How are you, sir? It's great to see you.
1: This is one of my favorite events of the year.
0: It's fun.
1: Because we talk football, we all get together, but I get to sit in the seat right next to the man, the myth, the legend, the pride of Baton Rouge, Hunt Palmer.
0: That's me. You've been sitting next to really cool people all day, I've noticed, as I've walked by to get beverages and food and whatnot. You've got, who have we been talking to today?
1: You know, today we had Coach Summerall, which was phenomenal.
0: I want to talk about that.
1: Got to talk to Vernell Brown and Marcel Reed, A&M's quarterback, and Mike Elko. It's been a lot of fun, and they've been really very gracious to us to give us some time.
0: Look, John Summerall was right down the road from us in Baton Rouge. He was in New Orleans, obviously, but I didn't pay a lot of attention to Tulane. I've got a team to cover here, so I didn't hear from him a lot. He blew me away in there today. I just thought his command of the room, his answers, I thought he was candid. I thought he was funny. I thought he was presentable. What is your take on what that era is going to look like in Gainesville?
1: Well, I want to mention what you just said a second ago, because everybody walking out of that big space walked out like they just saw the Odyssey in IMAX. Like, eyes big, like, whoa, that guy's sick. That's going to work. Like, even if – I even hear, like, Florida State fans or people that you know, aren't supposed to be Florida fans, like, yeah, I don't know about Florida, but I hope that guy wins. Like, that guy's awesome.

0: there's something to that. I really believe there's something to that, and I think that people that are able to grip a room like that and generate belief, usually there's a pretty good correlation and causation with being a great football coach and having your team believe in you. So if nothing else, I feel like Florida will just suck to play, and I don't know if that's really been the case consistently over the course of however many years. I think he would cut his arm off and bleed out at the 50 for a win, and Florida's missed that.
1: What's the infrastructure like at Florida? Are they ready to compete in this era? Like, I know in 2006 they were ready to roll, just Urban Meyer can recruit five stars and stockpile them, and they were awesome. But they haven't been great for a while, and I'm just curious what you know about what the infrastructure's like and the cash flow and that all that kind of stuff.
0: I'm making educated guesses here, Hunt.
1: Right.
0: Which is always a great place to be in the month of July, educated guesses. I believe they're at a tier that is competitive enough when the pocketbooks are open. I think we saw them win seven games in 2024, and that equated to a top 10 recruiting class. So it's a place that, similar to LSU, if you have someone to activate the brand and activate belief, there is no shortage of people that are behind you and can be the wind beneath your wings. I would say, I think for Florida at a current roster level right now, their questions suck. Their questions terrify me, like the offensive line and the quarterback in the middle of the defensive line.
1: So in there, Summerall said, like, when I got to Gainesville, like, I was not impressed with our strength on the offensive line. I was like, well, that's not a good place to start.
0: In the SEC,
1: that's not good.
0: You can maneuver around some things and hide some things. I don't think you can hide the offensive line. So that terrifies me. At the same time, I'm like, Jaden Bock can win you a game if you get enough of a push. Like, that receiver room is in an absolute deck of face cards. Like, you should be in a spot where if you can maximize what you're really good at, which I guess is the name of the game here, you got a chance.
1: All right, let's talk about Ole Miss. Pete Golding was up there. He was flying. He was kind of talking off the cuff. He said the number one rule of their program is be a good dude, which I laughed at.
0: Yeah.
1: He said, so that's not that hard. So I thought that was good. I'm curious your thoughts on them. I said in the last segment, I would sell my 10-win stock of Ole Miss football, but I don't think they're going to crash and burn.
0: No, I'm in the same place as you. Yeah, I didn't cut you off there, Hunt.
1: No, you're good.
0: I'm in the same place as you, man. Like, I can believe that in the preseason, Trinidad Shambliss is the best quarterback in the SEC and top three in the country, and still say, I'm a little bit nervous about the defensive line. Like, they allowed 4 yards a carry a year ago when they made it a minute inside of, you know, playing for a national championship. The thing with me, Hunt, that's interesting, they won

0: have to say today?
1: He just seemed very very at ease. You know, both him and Josh Heupel seemed a little bit more at ease than we're used to. But no, I mean, he seemed like he was encouraged from what last year was. He said he was encouraged from what last year was, but it's about doubling down, you know? There's a great piece of content Billy Lucci and Tex Ags are doing with like their captain's dinner. And it's a bunch of the captains at A&M, and they're all sitting down having a conversation. And one of the common threads from our conversation with Elko in that piece of content is A&M doesn't feel like they've done anything yet. And if that ends up being more than just a slogan and something we're talking about and really how that team feels, they have a great roster to go recreate what last year was.
0: They do. I don't know what to make of the quarterback because I've watched him just rip Blake Baker's defense to shreds for three halves of football over the last 2 years. And I've also seen them just completely go away on offense in the biggest games the last 2 years at the end of the season.
1: Yeah.
0: What do I make of that?
1: I think Marcel, and everyone's saying this, Marcel's got to take the quote-unquote next step. My thing is, like, if we can just raise the floor for Marcel, we got a chance. Like, if we can have it be... we get the LSU second half, not the LSU first half from Marcel. Like we got a real chance to be special. I think the thing with him you saw last year, in my opinion, was we saw him try to do too much and try to be the main character when sometimes it might just need to be the supporting act there. I'm really interested to see what this new crop of skilled players on the perimeter looks like with him because I think they got some. It was high level last year, but they have a different genre right now with Isaiah Horton and his catch radius. That's something that they haven't had there since Noah Thomas. And I think that's going to do wonders for him and hopefully his accuracy. And I mean, last year too, Hunt, like his adjusted passing percentage was 70%. Like he was dealing with top 10 level drops across college football. So him, Aaron Gregory, the freshman, Terry Bussey, if he's healthy, we all know Mario. There's a lot of resources to account for with A&M outside.
0: Colin Klein moves on to Kansas State, and you promote Holman Wiggins, who hasn't called plays. Yep. Is that a concern?
1: It is. The thing I would say is I think Mike Elko has been anticipating Colin Klein leaving the entire time. I think they knew we have him this year, and that's probably he's taking some job. And so I think
0: alma mater called. That was pretty quick answer.
1: And even if they hadn't, I think Oklahoma State would have called. Yeah. I think USF could have been in the mix. I think they knew they weren't keeping him. And so for Mike Elko to anticipate that and say, here's my guy I am going to nurture and groom for this job when it's his time, I feel a lot more confident in that trajectory here with Holman Wiggins. And also, skill talent's pretty good as well.
0: What do we think about Lane tomorrow? What's the vibe going to be around that?
1: Dude, if college football's a reality show, he's the main character, huh?
0: He's something.
1: I mean, it's the life of Lane right now. LOL, it could be a good one. LOL, hey. Life of Lane. I don't know.
0: I'll make a note.
1: Maybe we trademark that. I'm just ready for the circus that it's going to be, man. Like, I don't know that you can adequately prepare for it. I'm sure he'll have a couple of bars in there that are barbs at Ole Miss and probably a line or two about Kirby. So I'm ready for the show. Like, I don't know that it means anything, but I'm ready for the show. That's what he is.
0: And look, he's going to give his opening monologue, and we'll see how long that is. But then you're at the mercy of the questions. And I'm just curious how many of the questions are going to come from Mississippi media.
1: Because
0: that changes everything. He gets a question from somebody in Baton Rouge. Like, that's generally not going to be a big issue, but if he gets a bunch of questions from Mississippi, that changes that 25 minutes significantly up there.
1: I bet he's got something in the back pocket anticipating some Mississippi questions, and I bet he's got just a couple of haymakers. Just a subtle, just a couple mic drops, I think, he's got up his sleeve.
0: How are we feeling about the Tigers this year?
1: Feel good. I mean, I'm coming off of
0: we know.
1: An electric ride, which I'll put down as a DNF as opposed to an L.
0: Did not finish. There was no finishing.
1: There was no finish there.
0: The finishing was done by the Texas A&M Aggies in Tiger Stadium.
1: Wild.
0: In an empty stadium, except for the Aggies sawing horns off and whatnot.
1: Yes.
0: But yeah, it was not good.
1: So I'm not picking up the natty, unfortunately, here for the folks on the conversation with us right now. But I will say, like Michael Scott says, I'm ready to get hurt again. I'm ready to see this roster make a run at the playoff. I mean, it's this back and forth we're all doing right now of, like, I love the piece of paper, but I have no idea what that piece of paper roster is going to equate to. It's tough to ignore. I think they'll be a playoff team.
0: Who's the best team in the league?
1: Man, I'd love to give you a hipster answer and, like, give you something outside the box. I think it's Georgia.
0: What do you make of the narrative? It was so weird. They were first yesterday, and everybody's talking to Kirby about, oh, you've slipped on this, you slipped. And it's like, they've won the league twice. They won the SEC Championship game by 21 points. They got clipped in the Superdome.
1: By a dude at quarterback. Yeah.
0: I don't know.

0: Well, you're supposed to just win every game? I guess they did for 2 years, but it just doesn't seem like they've slipped that much to me.
1: I think everybody wants that to be the story so bad because I think we're bored of Georgia. Is that fair? I think we're bored of seeing that logo at the top of the SEC.
0: Yielded to Georgia fatigue.
1: I think it's a thing. I really do. And I also think, too, we're also conditioned as college football fans to like teams being undefeated in the BCS era, rather, and in the 14 playoff era. That's not going to happen as frequently. It's right. Funny I say that on the heels of Indiana being 16-0.
0: They were.
1: But I think that's a massive outlier in the larger sample size we'll have here soon.
0: We appreciate a little bit of time. I'll let you get on back to work.
1: My guy.
0: J.D. Pickell, that's the Hard Count on three. Doing great work. Appreciate him for giving us a little bit of time here on this Wednesday. 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I always hate when I am getting ready to go to break and don't know where my live sheet is because that just really messes things up. But I have found it, so we're good. We can go to break. We'll come back and close out the hour coming up next.
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2: 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All right, we'll close up the hour. I don't remember everything I say, but I remember a lot of the things that I say. And this segment is going to sound a little bit different than my initial take on SEC scheduling when the league expanded. They went to the nine games, and you're seeing things. And it was reinforced, I think, a little bit today and yesterday, because, like, yesterday we have four teams coming through. And I'm looking at it, and I'm going, LSU's not one of them. And LSU doesn't play three of these teams. And then I started looking at the schedules. And LSU, do you realize this? LSU next football season will not play Alabama, will not play Mississippi State, will not play Auburn. No Auburn, no Alabama, no Mississippi State. Like, SEC West Division stalwarts on the schedule. LSU's played Mississippi State more than any team in its program's history. They're going to go 3 of 4 years not playing Mississippi State. You're not going to play Alabama. You're not going to play Auburn, one of the most storied rivalries in the last 40 years of SEC football. And while I do feel like that playing Texas or playing Georgia is in a way the same thing as playing Alabama or playing Tennessee, but it is a little bit different. And an LSU football schedule that does not include Bama, Auburn, or Mississippi State is weird. And you're replacing them with Oklahoma and South Carolina and Vanderbilt. Like, those are not rivals that you have. And while ultimately it all comes out in the wash, and they did get it back onto a rotation where you're going to play every single team every other year. You have your permanents, which LSU will play Arkansas. They'll play play Ole Miss. They'll play Texas A&M. But you lose such a big chunk of your schedule. I don't mind dropping one off here, one off there. That's just a big chunk of what LSU was doing. And it'll still be great. You'll have high-profile matchups, like playing Georgia and Oklahoma and playing, you know, Ole Miss and playing Texas A&M. Like, those are big games. But it's a big change. And it's not as egregious as Stanford playing in the ACC. That's just silly. It's just silly. It's not as egregious as Texas and Texas A&M not playing for a decade, which is crazy. It is a relatively minor thing, but it hit home with me on Monday and Tuesday of this week because of how many teams were coming through. I was like, well, LSU doesn't play them. And I was like, well, let me look. And, like, this year you do have the majority of those classic rivalry games. LSU's playing Ole Miss this year. LSU's playing Mississippi State this year. LSU's playing Alabama this year. LSU's playing Auburn this year. LSU's playing Texas A&M this year. Like, you don't play Florida, but you play Arkansas. Like, you've got most of the SEC West as it once was constructed. But when I realized that, I thought, well, oh, yeah, it's going to rotate. And then next year, they're coming off. And that is odd. I stopped short of suggesting it's a disaster. because you do have premier matchups, and it all does eventually work out. And

0: you've got to make the dollars make sense, as they say. You've got to chase those TV markets and get those big brands. And I don't think that grabbing Texas and Oklahoma into the league is a negative. And I tell you every baseball season that I love Texas and Oklahoma being involved from a baseball perspective, because that adds two more good teams. And every single weekend you look at it, and there's like four stellar series every single weekend. And I think LSU going to Austin in a couple of years, and I think Texas coming to Tiger Stadium this year is going to be incredible. It's going to be epic. To see those burnt orange jerseys coming out of that tunnel is going to be awesome to see. Just like it was cool when Oklahoma was there 2 years ago, when LSU went to Oklahoma this past year. And, like, there are positives. I'm not trying to, like, complain and, like, throw cold water on the whole situation. But it just is odd that that's where we've gotten in sports, because every single decision that we make has to be involved in creating as much money as is possible in this never-ending arms race that everyone's in all the time. And that's why you've got to expand these conferences. And I don't know what comes of it. And maybe one day, and this is a conversation that we'll have until, I guess, it happens, maybe there's a day where you are in a one big league that's got Ohio State and Michigan and Penn State in it, and there's only 35 teams in it, and then you kind of schedule like the National Football League, and you kind of throw out the geographical stuff. I don't know if that's the case. When I was in school, you had 12 teams in the SEC, and you played everybody home and away over a two-year span, and you kept your rivals on your schedule every single year. And now you do play every team in the SEC every other year, but you do roll teams off. And that just is a weird feeling that maybe didn't crystallize for me when they made the announcement, but it certainly did over the weekend. Like, John Summerall was up there today, and he was lamenting the fact that Florida will not play Tennessee this year. And that's just kind of weird. Like, my childhood, there was no bigger game than Florida and Tennessee. It was Spurrier. It was Fulmer. It was Manning. It was Werfel. It was Grossman. It was Ainge. It was the biggest game, and it was in September every year, and it was just massive. And they're just not playing this year. And, like, life goes on. Oklahoma and Nebraska don't play anymore. Texas and Texas A&M didn't play anymore, and we survived. And there are other great games that you'll see year in and year out. But it was odd to me. And although, like, how I feel about scheduling, like, give me the easiest schedule possible. I'd like to try to get in the playoffs. And losing Alabama off your schedule is generally speaking going to make your schedule more manageable. And I think LSU's schedule will be manageable next year, because I don't think Vanderbilt's going to be some sort of juggernaut. And I don't think South Carolina's going to be very good. But you will have to bring Georgia on the schedule, but you roll Texas off the schedule. And so it all kind of comes out in the wash, but it is odd to think about a schedule that is missing so many SEC West rivalry foes like we'll see next year. But LSU will play a lot of them coming up this year, and we'll talk a lot about the Tigers tomorrow. We'll also talk about LSU in hour number two. We got to continue our in-depth chart series, where we'll go out to the perimeter for LSU defensively and talk about LSU's cornerback position, which is very, very talented and very, very short on depth these days. But we're inching toward the end of our in-depth chart series. We got cornerback, we've got safety. We'll also do some special teams as we get to the end of the week. We still got two more days here of SEC football media days, the end of today, and then tomorrow, where LSU will go. Let's see if I can do this by process of elimination. Tomorrow will be LSU, Arkansas, for sure. Those two have not gone. I would suggest we still have not heard from Mississippi State, and I'm trying to go geographically, and it's not clicking. What you got? Texas. Oh, Arch. It's going to be circus around here. I'm fascinated how many people stick around. This will be a talking point for tomorrow's show, not necessarily days, but we're up against the end of the hour. Last year was an absolute ghost town on Thursday, so they stacked Thursday one with Steve Sarkisian, Arch Manning, and Lane Kiffin. I am curious to see if that works and that a lot of people stick around, because when we finish today, there will be 12 teams that are done, and so their media people could technically pack up and leave. Today's was really crowded because Florida is today, and being in Tampa, there are a lot of Florida media that are here. But we'll see what happens tomorrow. It'll be Tigers in the morning session, and we'll talk about that on our show tomorrow. If you missed any of the first hour, catch it on demand. You can find that wherever you find your sound. Just search Hunt Palmer Show. Like, subscribe, rate, review. We always appreciate that. We opened with our Pete Golding reaction. Talked to J.D. Pickell of 1-3 Sports as well. Talked about John Sumrall and Florida. We still got to have discussion about Texas A&M a little bit later on today. So we got a lot to get to. We'll pause 10 seconds for 3 minutes for national headlines. We'll be back with more. It's a Tuesday edition, Wednesday edition, Hunt Palmer Show.
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14: I'm Christine Lisi. The hottest team in baseball, the Red Sox, seeking a franchise record-tying 15th straight win as they host the Orioles in the first game of a doubleheader. Boston's up 6-2 on Baltimore, bottom five. Two RBI, two runs scored for Caleb Durbin. In the opener of a doubleheader from the Bronx, Pirates lead the Yankees 3-0, bottom seven. Mitch Keller's limited New York's lineup to just three hits. Yankee starter Gerrit Cole has struck out 11. The quarterback competition at Alabama, among the topics addressed by Crimson Tide coach Kalen DeBoer at SEC Media Days today. Keelan Russell, Austin Mack competing for the job heading into fall camp, which is going to lead to a tough decision, according to DeBoer.
15: It's one that we're fortunate to have, and it's going to be one that when we do make the decision that we'll be confident we'll do a great job, because they are two guys that are well respected by our entire football team because of how they work, who they are as people, and the production and what they look like on the football field.
14: Alabama football coach Kalen DeBoer. NFL Cardinals rookie quarterback Carson Beck has agreed to a four-year, $7.4 million contract with the team.
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19: 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Half that work week officially in the rearview mirror, working towards the weekend, and appreciate you hanging out with us. Got to talk about the Texas A&M Aggies a little bit later on in this hour. Mike Elko is on the podium in the big room right now addressing the masses, and that's why there's not as much commotion going on out here, because there's a coach talking in there, and we're going to talk A&M coming up in our next segment. So plenty to do over the course of the next hour. We're going to start with our in-depth chart series that we've continued on, talking LSU football, going position by position, started on the offensive side, now we move over to the defensive side of the football. handled linebackers yesterday. We'll go out to the perimeter with the cornerbacks today. Obviously, a gaping hole.

0: hole in that LSU defense with the departure of Mansoor Delane, who to me had one of the greatest coverage seasons in the history of the program. Like, I would absolutely put Mansoor Delane's 2025 in with Corey Webster in 2003 and Patrick Peterson in 2010 and Morris Claiborne in 2011, Derek Stingley 2019. Like, I think he was that good in man-to-man coverage last year for LSU. He was just phenomenal, and the Chiefs saw that. The Chiefs picked him number 6 overall in the NFL draft after Mansoor Delane allowed 2 first downs last year in the passing game. Just incredible work by the former Virginia Tech Hokie and LSU Tiger. So now he moves on. He has gone to the NFL draft, and you've got to play without him. And LSU's got 2 guys who were very busy last year because of Mansoor Delane. You've got P.J. Woodland on one side and D.J. Pickett on the other side. LSU able to keep both of them. And Pickett is the first guy that Corey Raymond got upon returning to LSU. We've talked about the Florida Gators today. Corey Raymond spent a couple of seasons there under Billy Napier and then came back to LSU. Brian Kelly admitted that was a horrible mistake to let him walk out the door. And immediately, Corey Raymond started identifying elite high school players and getting them into the boat and developing fantastic coverage defense. And LSU was great in pass defense last year, largely because of Mansoor Delane and these 2 guys. Pickett is 6'5". He's 190 pounds. That 190 pounds number is big for a cornerback, but he doesn't look big because he's 6'5". He's added a little bit of weight, but he's got enough physicality to play at that size. Last season, he played in all 13 games. He started 3 of them. He was targeted 38 times, and he only allowed 20 catches. That's a 53% completion percentage. He broke up 2 passes, had 3 interceptions. He did allow 3 touchdowns. But for that work, On3 called him the National Defensive True Freshman of the Year, said he was the best in the country. Football Writers Association of America called him a freshman All-American. He also was physical enough to get up there and make 37 tackles, including 3 TFLs, and he had a pair of sacks. It was a very, very productive, very strong freshman season for DJ Pickett, and now can he back that up as a sophomore becoming the number 1 corner? PJ Woodland will be on the other side, and that's a dude who plays way bigger than he is listed. 5'11", 164, not very big, but he plays bigger than that because he's fearless. We've seen that from PJ Woodland for 2 seasons. He was targeted more than any corner on LSU's roster last year, 42 times. And he only allowed 20 catches. That's a 48% completion percentage. He broke up 9 passes, had 2 interceptions, and did not allow a touchdown all season. He also made 41 tackles. So that's your 2 guys on the outside. And I think at that point, LSU's in really good shape. Like, Pickett and Woodland is a good enough 1-2 on the outside for LSU to feel like you're DBU, you've got a top-level cornerback duo. I don't know if it's as good as Stingley and Fulton, but it's good. Beyond that, I have my concerns. Like, I just do. You've got Jakeem Jackson, who obviously Corey Raymond thinks a lot of. He recruited him to Florida, recruited him to LSU, kept him around at LSU. But he hasn't played a ton. He's 6 feet tall, 190 pounds. He's played 4 college seasons, and he's made 2 starts total in those years. He's played in 24 games, and he only played 84 snaps last year on defense, and 63 of those, 2/3 of those, were against Southeastern Louisiana, Western Kentucky, and Houston. So not a lot of SEC action for Jakeem Jackson. He was a guy that played against the lesser competition. I think Jakeem Jackson's the number 3 corner. I think Aiden Anding would have been the number 3 corner. I think Aiden Anding was emerging as the 3rd corner for this team after a redshirt year as a freshman. He was on track to be a dude for this team in his 2nd season, and we were in Tiger Stadium in the spring. He jumps a route in the right flat, intercepts it, and blows his Achilles. We saw it right there. They carried him off the field, put him down on the cart. They looked at him for a long time, and we knew pretty quickly that was going to be bad. He blew his Achilles out, so he's not going to play this year. So now you're looking at depth behind Woodland, Pickett, and then Jakeem Jackson, and it's like Michael Turner. He's long and rangy, but he's 162 pounds. Haven Finney, yeah, he was a very highly rated recruit, another one of these guys that Corey Raymond identified, got the length, got the size, got the speed, and brought him in, but he reclassified, so he's a year younger. So you're talking about a guy that's probably 18 years old. He's 6'1", 173. We saw him in the spring. Not huge, but he's here. And then you've got Dez Ellis, who's a freshman as well. He's from the line that Corey likes to pick from, where he finds a guy that's got length and is a good athlete, but maybe hasn't played DB as much. And Dez Ellis was a quarterback. He was a quarterback at Franklin Parish. He was an all-state quarterback. He ran for 800 yards as a junior. But he's got the traits that Corey sees in his top corners. So they bring him in, he's a freshman. And you realize that you didn't have enough depth, so they went out in January and got Traylon James, who has played at Southern and Prairie View in the SWAC, and then they went and got Levante Williams from JUCO. But they listed him as a safety on the roster. Like, you just don't have the depth at corner. You are one cornerback injury away from being in significant trouble. However, if you don't have an injury, which is a big if, but if you don't, you're in really good shape. It's like the exact opposite of like wide receiver, where LSU's got like seven guys behind the top two or three that are kind of all interchangeable in terms of their ability to play in the SEC. At corner, you've got two and a half. Like, I don't know that Jakeem Jackson is going to be a dude for you. But if you can keep Woodland and Pickett upright, and those can be your bookend cornerbacks for 12 games, you've got one of the best cornerback tandems in college football, I think. I think they're that good. If one of those guys tweaks an ankle, tweaks a hammy, all of a sudden, you've got a, you know, heaven forbid, but we're playing, it's July, we're playing this scenario out. If Pickett were to go down for 3 weeks, you've got Woodland and Jakeem Jackson, and then maybe Haven Finney, maybe Michael Turner as your third corner in the slot. Now, what helps LSU here is that I do think that LSU has three safeties that can play and can help cover. I think Demarcus Cooley, Deshaun Spears, and Ty Benefield can all be on the field at the same time. So if you need an extra defensive back, no, it's not a traditional corner, but you can put Deshaun Spears out there to cover. He covered brilliantly last year. You can put Demarcus Cooley out there to cover. I don't want to do it for 40 pass attempts, but in some certain situations to get DBs on the field that know their assignment and have SEC ability, you can play an extra safety, which helps with your cornerback depth. But it's just, it's not an ideal situation at corner. That is if you're asking me to list concerns about this team for LSU this year, somewhere in the top five is cornerback depth, because you just don't have it. And they realized it, but it was too late, and you had the season-ending injury in the spring that you just didn't want to have. Lane Kiffin did everything in his power not to have spring injuries. They didn't tackle. They took days off. They shortened practices. Like, he is trying so hard to keep guys healthy. It's something he talks about in press conferences all the time. But ultimately, the guys have to go play football. They got to go practice. And Aiden Anning's injury was not anybody's fault. Nobody did anything wrong. Nobody hit him. It's just one of those deals. You got a non-contact injury, and it costs you a season. So that's a huge bummer, and it's at a position you just really can't afford to have it, and they did. So it's a very encouraging spot at the top of the depth chart. It's a very concerning spot beyond that. That's just where I see LSU at cornerback. A reminder, if you want to get up to date on LSU's roster and get ready for fall camp and start to read some about football, for getting you in that zone here from SEC Media Days, I've got a breakdown of every single position on LSU's roster at LouisianaSports.net. Go to the Teams tab, go down to LSU, go over to LSU Football, and it's all right there if you want to read about it. It's called In-Depth Chart. That series was 2 weeks ago, but I knew that we were going to revisit it on the air once I got back from vacation, and here we are doing in one position every day. We'll hit safety tomorrow. And just a spoiler for that segment, I think Ty Benefield's awesome. We're going to talk about that on tomorrow's show. I want to give a great thanks to our sponsors, FMOL Health, Our Lady of the Lake, Parish Construction and Roofing, Relief Windows, and Rev Fiber for making our broadcast possible from Radio Row at SEC Media Days from Tampa. Been a ton of fun, and we're still cruising along here. Day three. Talk a little about the Texas A&M Aggies and Mike Elko when we come back.
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4: 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Okay, full disclosure, I absolutely whiffed on the Jimbo Fisher era at Texas A&M. I saw him recruiting elite players, and I was like, this is going to work. They're going to be good. And they weren't. They stunk because Jimbo didn't know how to call an offense anymore, and they just deteriorated. So with that in mind, that I was that wrong on that era, I'm kind of buying into this one too, because I think Mike Elko is really good. They are recruiting the high school at a really, really high level. Now, I know those guys can transfer, absolutely. But he's stockpiling talent. He's a really good defensive coach. And they've won a lot of games over the last 2 years. Now, I'm fully aware that the offense has absolutely disintegrated at the most crucial times the last 2 years with Marcel Reed under center. They got embarrassed in that Texas game in Kyle Field 2 years ago. The first time those two were reunited in conference, Thanksgiving night, SC championship game on the line, college football playoff on the line, and Texas didn't even let them score a touchdown. Won that game. And so that was bad. And then this past year, they got off to that unbelievable start, and you're coming to the Texas game at the end of the season, undefeated 11-0, and you get beat 27-17, a 10-point loss, and then you host Miami in the playoffs, and you can't score a touchdown. Like, second time in 2 years, it's all been on the line in your home stadium, and you can't score any points. And so that's a problem. Now, their offensive coordinator, Colin Klein, moves on to Kansas State, and they promote Holman Wiggins from within, who has not called plays. But he's been there, and you've got a veteran quarterback. But there's some things to like. Their playmakers look to be really explosive. You've got Ashton Bethel-Roman, who's got elite speed. They bring in Isaiah Horton from Alabama, who is a game changer with his speed. Mario Craver is a really good slot receiver that had a big year for them last year. Reuben Owens, a former five-star recruit, who can be a bell cow back. They got playmakers. But the question is not about the playmakers, and it's not about the defense for me. I think their defense is going to be awesome. The question is Marcel Reed good enough to win huge games? And do you replace four starters on the offensive line properly? and you're looking at a team that is probably going to start on the left side of their offensive line, Tyree Adams and Cohen Eccles, two former LSU Tigers that

0: started for LSU on the left side of the line when they were healthy. Adams at tackle, Echols at guard. If the offensive line is good and Marcel Reed improves over last year, he's not going to be the Heisman winner, but if he improves, they've got a chance to win the SEC. If the offensive line takes a big step back and Marcel Reed is not very good, well, then all of a sudden you've got a problem. And that is probably what a lot of people are going to project. They're going to project that Texas A&M doesn't score enough points on offense because they haven't in big moments the last 2 years, and Marcel Reed is kind of shrunk. But we're biased because we watched Marcel Reed in the second half in College Station 2 years ago and in the second half in Baton Rouge last year just eviscerate LSU's defense. That is burned in my brain. And if that guy shows up for Texas A&M, they can be awesome. That is the deal. I don't know that they're going to go on an 11-game win streak like they did last year. They clipped Notre Dame by a point in the game they probably should have lost because there should have been a false start. They beat Auburn by 6. They beat Arkansas by 3. They beat South Carolina by 1 in a game they were trailing by 100. And they came back and won out of nowhere. Like, a lot of things had to go right for them to get where they were. But I don't think it's smoke and mirrors. I think Texas A&M is going to be pretty good. I think Mike Elko is an elite defensive football coach. I think he's really smart. And I think they've got a lot of good players. So I think that I'm buying in on this era of Texas A&M football as being a threat. I certainly hope they don't win a national championship. But I do believe they've got a chance to be a threat. Now, you look at the schedule, and it's a light start. Missouri State, Arizona State, no Sam Levitt, no Jordan Tyson, Kentucky. Those are three games they should win at home. Then you go on the road to Baton Rouge. LSU will have just played Ole Miss. That's a weird spot to catch LSU. We'll see how that goes on a Saturday night in Death Valley. Then they play Arkansas in College Station. They'll win that game. They're at Missouri. They should win that game. Then it's the Citadel. If they go to LSU and win, then I think you're looking at a team that is 7-0. And the last stretch here includes 3 road games and 2 tough home games. It's at Alabama, at South Carolina, home Tennessee, at OU, Texas in College Station. Now that game, Texas in College Station, it'll be Arch Manning's regular season swan song. I think there's a pretty good shot that one of those teams or both of those teams has playoff aspirations at that point in the season, and it'll make for an unbelievable setting in Kyle Field and College Station. I think Texas is better than Texas A&M. I think they've got more top-end talent, and I trust their quarterback more. But that's going to be a tough place for Texas to go and win. They've beaten A&M the last 2 years. It's just going to be a tough place for them to go and win. My gut tells me that A&M drops 3 games and does not make the playoffs. But I think they've got a real chance to do it. I do not think what they did last year was smoke and mirrors. I do not think what they did last year was a fluke. I think that they have the foundation laid to be pretty damn good. They're not going to be Kirby at Georgia. They're not going to be Saban. But I don't think they're going to be Jimbo either. I think they're going to be a team that consistently is a 9-3, 10-2, 11-1 type team, depending on how some games go late. And if that's the case, you're in the conversation far more often than you're not. And that's kind of where I think Texas A&M is at this point. So that's a look at the Aggies and Mike Elko, who have just wrapped up their time in the big ballroom just right there in front of me. So that's a full day of interviews that are in the rearview mirror for all these teams across the Southeastern Conference. Today was Florida, Texas A&M, was Ole Miss, and I can never get all 4. I just can't do it. It's Florida, Ole Miss, Texas A&M, and another team LSU plays. Alabama. That was the first one, and it was really boring. I talked about that at the top of the show. It was really boring. Alabama was here. Ryan Williams, by the way, the fun fact about Ryan Williams. Everybody was talking about how he was a 17-year-old as a freshman. He's now 19, is going to have his degree in 2.5 years, and got married at 19. This guy is just doing things too early. He's playing football, college football at 17. He's getting married at 19. He's finishing college in 2.5 years at 20. That's impressive stuff. But that was the most interesting thing I found out about Alabama today. So let's take a timeout. When we come back, we'll talk some Ole Miss Rebels with Brad Logan. We'll do that when we come back.
1: 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Joe.
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7: SEC Media Days 2026 from Tampa, Wednesday edition of the Hunt Palmer Show, always brought to you by Renaissance Homes and Pools. Time to talk about the Ole Miss Rebels, which we've done a lot over the last 7 months. Brad Logan covers Ole Miss. I find that you most often with Ben Garrett over there on three, but I think you're a little bit everywhere. Where can folks find you?
8: Yeah, mainly the Talk of Champions. We have our podcast there. It's funny, you know, I was talking to Ben. I popped in and out of the show, and I felt like I wasn't on there at all, but I had so many interviews loaded that, you know, that was very much available, and it's just drinking from a fire hose over here. I mean, you get the players and you get the coach, but only a short amount of time. But let me say this before we go any further.
7: Okay.
8: I have really appreciated your work over the years.
7: Well, thank you.
8: And
7: then
8: Rivers
7: Huey
8: behind the camera over here was great to put a face with a name.
7: Yeah.
8: And so you guys do wonderful work, and I'm just honored to be here today.
7: Well, thanks. We're thrilled to have you. Let's talk about what went on briefly, and then we'll get into the future. But how would you describe and characterize November in Oxford? It was crazy from afar, and you were right there in the middle of it.
8: You know, it's funny. When everything kind of went down, I don't think there's anybody that could have done a better job than Keith Carter, the school's athletic director. Whenever everything was happening, and I'll take you a little bit back to the game prior to Oklahoma, and I forget who it was, but that's when kind of we all started thinking, okay, LSU's at play here, Florida's at play here. He's not, you know, solidified as a head coach. What's going on? Well, we go to Norman, and Ole Miss wins the game. I have the video of Lane pointing down, and everybody said, I'm staying right here. And I'm like, yeah, that's not what he said. He's staying, and I'm going to clean my language up for FCC, but I'm staying here. He said, I own this place. That's what he said. And, you know, you fast forward, the Egg Bowl happens, and Lane is as disengaged as I'd seen him. And I think at that point he kind of thought, hey, I'm going to move on. And we have the Egg Bowl. Alabama beats Auburn there at the end. You remember, if Auburn would have beaten Alabama, Ole Miss goes to the championship game. That didn't happen. And so the season in and of itself was over from that standpoint, from a championship game. But Ole Miss had to make a decision.

0: And Keith Carter was very steadfast that if Lane did not make a decision, he would not coach the team. That's exactly what happened. Lane goes to LSU, and as you can say, the rest is history. Some people have said he burned it on the way out the door. I'm not going that far. I think there's no easy way to leave a championship-caliber team. There's just no easy way to do it. You can look at both ways, and I think so many things can be true at one time. I think, number one, LSU is an incredible job that has national championship trophies to back, that it's one of the preeminent programs in the country. But he had a program at Ole Miss that was going to be playing for a national championship. What do you do? It's a tough call.
1: Yeah, it's absolutely a tough call. What was your personal reaction when you heard, I guess that was Saturday or Sunday,
0: that, it was Sunday afternoon,
1: that Pete Golding was going to be the move? What did you think when you heard that?
0: You know, Hunt, we were at the Manning Center when it happened. We were streaming live. That was the very early stages of Talk of Champions, and here we are much later. But we were streaming live from the Manning Center, and I forget the number of people that was watching. And I said, Ben, I'll tell you, I'll just take my laptop and computer, and we'll just go live from there. And he's like, what? And I was like, yeah, let's give it a shot. And, I mean, it's like one of those things you see on a movie.
1: Yep.
0: And so I'm interviewing students, and and all of a sudden the computer just blows up. My thought process was that Joe Judge would be the interim head coach through the playoff with a chance to, as Rivers knows, big Mississippi State guy, Joe Judge, who I thought would be the head coach at Mississippi State. But we'll talk about that later. But Joe Judge is basically the quarterback on offense. He is the guy that calls the shots. He was Lane's right-hand man. I mean, Charlie Weiss Jr. is a terrific offense coordinator. I'm not taking anything away from him. But Joe Judge plays a large role in that offense. And I thought he would be the interim coach. He was not. It came out that Pete would be the head coach, and then it was full-time.
1: Right.
0: And that's just Keith Carter looking ahead, because I was like, whoa, I don't know about this. I mean, Pete and I go way back to Delta State whenever he was a player, and then he was a GM under Rod Roberts, who's now Florida. So I thought, you know, yeah, let's make him the interim. Anyway, fast forward, he goes 2-1 in the playoff. He's won defensive pass interference from playing from a national championship against Indiana. And like, as you can say, once again, the rest is history. I wasn't as much in support of it, but obviously after 2-1 in the playoff, you can see where he has evolved on the job. Nick Saban, the trio of Kirby Smart. It's just incredible to see what this program has done.
1: What's more important, the infrastructure around Ole Miss football that stays intact, or the changes that Pete Golding makes as now it's his program as opposed to Lane Kiffin's? What's more important?
0: That's a fantastic question. And one thing that that Pete talked about in the media just a little bit ago is he talked about taking the best of what he learned, and I'm paraphrasing, what he learned from Saban, from Smart, from Lane. And he talks about, to be an elite program, it's one thing to be elite on the field, but to be a complete program, you have to be elite off the field. And he's talking about being elite from putting the cleats on to putting the cleats off. So I think what he's taking away from what he's learned from everybody, you know, we had him on our show a couple of weeks ago, and I asked him about what's the biggest difference or one thing that he learned. He's like, look, he says, I'm not pushing away from your question, he says, but theoretically the players, I'm not sure I agree with this, but he said the players really don't care who runs them out of the tunnel. And I think in some ways that's probably true, but I think in some ways it's not. But he talks about how it's important to put the focus back on the players and not so much on the coaching staff. Now, that was a shot at Lane.
1: Okay.
0: Because these two players that are up for the Heisman Trophy this year, being Kewon Lacy and Trinidad Chambliss, did not get that type of shine last year. This year they are. And I think the main thing that he's doing is putting the focus on the players that. But he's implementing what he's learned from all those different programs. The training table, for one. The offseason workouts. All of that is kind of rolled into one. And I think that's what we're seeing change.
1: Brad Loken is our guest. Covers the Ole Miss Rebels. Talk of Champions. Also contributes to Ole Miss Spirit over there on 3. I'm curious about this football team in 2026. You bring Trinidad Chambliss and Kewon Lacy back, and they're now going to be playing for John David Baker on the offensive side. Is that going to look the same as it did last year, or are there going to be significant differences?
0: You know, this is probably not the answer you're expecting, but I'm not necessarily, from an overall, you know, value of a program, I'm not necessarily looking at what happens this year. I'm looking at what happens in 2-3 years down the road from a program standpoint, because this theoretically still is Joe Judge / Charlie Weiss's team. I mean, you've got the core of that offense back. Now, I will say the defense has changed considerably with a couple of players going going into the portal, one being T.J. Dottery. We'll hear from him tomorrow down in Baton Rouge. So Ole Miss had to get two linebackers out of the portal, which I think are really good. They've got a couple of defensive ends. Just to ask William Echols a little bit ago, tell me a little bit about Blake Purchase and Jonathan Maldonado, and his eye is lit up. So that's good news from a defensive standpoint. Pete said today, nobody's talking about the defense, really, because you've got Chambliss and Lacy. So I think they're going to be really good schematically on defense, and with, you know, Pete kind of still having his hand on that. The problem with Ole Miss, Hunt, is their schedule this year. It's just absolutely brutal.
1: It is.
0: I'm selfishly, I love going to Tiger Stadium, and I wish this game were in LSU. I don't know why they went back-to-back in Oxford. So I'm looking forward to next year going back to Tiger Stadium. But the schedule, as you're looking at it there, on the road at Texas, I think that Florida game on the road after Baton Rouge, after LSU, regardless of what happens, whether you win or lose, you've got to get up or, you know, figure some things out. And you got to go on the road to play John Summerall in Florida. So the schedule is absolutely brutal.
1: It is. Let's talk about LSU and that game.

0: And, you know, look, Lane's going to say the right things. He may even say a little bit tomorrow. But, you know, game week, he's going to really play it down. But he wants it to be an absolute circus.
1: Yeah, well.
0: I tell you one game I'm interested in. We can talk about the Ole Miss, you know, LSU game. I'm interested in that Tennessee game because Josh Heupel kind of
2: fanned the flames a little bit.
0: He threw a couple daggers, and that's not a guy that's sitting on a very cold seat either.
2: No, it's not.
0: He's someone that needs to figure some things out.
2: And he never says anything interesting either. So when he said that, I was like, that's not normal.
0: Yeah, I was like, wait, what? And then nobody really laughed. They're like, did he just make a joke? So, but yeah, I mean, I don't know about calling the National Guard in, but, you know, it's going to be very heightened security. And I think Ole Miss fans, I'm crossing my fingers for people listening on the radio, 104. Five, but I'm crossing my fingers that there's nothing, you know,
2: right,
0: untoward happen during the game. So, and I think in large part Lane kind of wants it to be a crazy environment, and I think it's going to be. So, yeah, it's going to be absolutely insane. It's just, and I mean this in the kindest, most non-LSU way possible, it's going to be another night, Saturday night in Death Valley.
2: It's going to be something like that. I'm curious if Ole Miss fans feel a little bit more resentment towards LSU right now currently than Mississippi State. Is that a possibility?
0: That's not a possibility, sir. That's a fact.
2: Okay, all right.
0: Unfortunately, Rivers apologized about this, but Mississippi State is not really in the stratosphere of this whole thing. Now, once everything settles down and, you know, that the Bulldogs go to a couple of bowl games and you know, maybe win an Egg Bowl or two, I think they're back in the picture. But, yeah right now, it's funny. You know, I had Peter Burns from the SC Network, he and I talk a lot about this Ole Miss because he talks about Oxford a lot, and I know he's a friend of the program. And we talk about how in the olden days you had the Billy Cannon run in 1959, Ole Miss, and then Ole Miss beats them in the Sugar Bowl, and then it circles around, LSU kind of goes hot and wins all the national championship, Ole Miss cools off. And now it's kind of circled back to where I think LSU fans are, they may say that it's not much of a rivalry, but yeah, it is.
2: Especially
0: over the last, what, 5-10 years, Ole Miss has had LSU's number. But yeah, we'll see what happens. But I've said it all along, and you didn't ask, but I'm going to give my thoughts on Lane, what happens over the next, his career at LSU. Here's what I think is going to happen. After following him and just seeing how good of a coach he is, I think there are going to be some good things and maybe one or two bad things. The really good things, I think he stays probably around 5 years, and I think he's going to win a lot of games. I mean, you look at how he's recruiting now, recruiting the portal. I think he may even win one or two national championships. And I think the NFL is what will have him calling. Unless Alabama, if anything happens there, that would be the only job I think he would leave for. And I'm not sure he would leave for that. Now, he might leave for professional ranks. He may even stay longer than that. But that's kind of what I'm thinking. But the bad news is when he leaves, he is going to torch it to the ground. And if he doesn't, then that'll be the first time he does it.
2: If there's a national championship in LSU, the back pocket, I don't think anyone
0: LSU,
2: would care.
0: You give me a couple national championships, I'll pour the gasoline for you.
2: We'll get the next guy. That's it. Brad, we appreciate some time. Thanks so much, man.
0: Yeah, always a pleasure.
2: That is Brad Logan covering the Ole Miss Rebels and talking about what's going to be the show of the year when LSU goes to Oxford, Mississippi to take on Ole Miss in week 3, September 19th up there in Mississippi. We got one segment to go. We'll step aside, come back. It's a Wednesday edition of the Hunt Palmer Show.
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13: 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Okay, I want to address one thing that Brad said there at the end. Really appreciate his time. Does an awesome job covering Ole Miss. Talking about Lane Kiffin burning LSU to the ground on the way out. And, like, that's a popular thing to talk about, and it's something that is not unreasonable to suggest. The exit from Knoxville was messy. The exit from Southern California was messy. The exit from Tuscaloosa was messy. The exit from Oxford was a disaster. So this has happened not like once, like four times. And it's very possible that it happens at LSU as well. I think if it goes the way that we were suggesting in the last segment, where Lane Kiffin stays at LSU for, call it, 5 years with one national championship, if he does that and he wants to go to the NFL, the way the calendar lines up, he can coach through Thanksgiving. If you're not in the college football playoff, then you can take an NFL job in January. And if you do make the college football playoff, you can still take an NFL job in January. That's when those jobs are often filled. The Saints were really late on Kellen Moore because he had to coach through the Super Bowl, which gets you into February. But, like, oftentimes the NFL jobs open up after the end of the season, which is right in early January.

0: and that's a reasonable time for a college football coach to make that leap. So I don't know that it's a guarantee that Kiffin will do that. I think it's unlikely he does what he did in Knoxville and in Oxford, where he jumps to another college job. I don't think he would take Alabama if they offered it, unless things were really not looking good at LSU, whatever reason that may be. But I don't, if he's really listening to Saban and he's really listening to Pete Carroll and he's listened, and I just don't think that that's the job. I think he would have left a lot of places for Alabama. I don't know about LSU, and I just don't think that's a naive or conceited way to look at it. I just don't think it is likely. I think leaving Ole Miss for Auburn is very possible. I think leaving Ole Miss for Florida, very possible. Leaving Ole Miss for LSU, very possible. It wouldn't be fall out of my chair stunned if he left LSU for Alabama, but I just don't think that he would do it, because I think I know what Saban thinks. And Saban, I think, thinks LSU is the job. So I think that it's more likely than not that it's a clean exit to the NFL for Lane Kiffin. Now, that's the last thing we really want to talk about today, because Lane Kiffin hasn't even coached a game at LSU yet. He hasn't even gone through the SEC Media Day situation at LSU yet in the summer before his first season. So talking about the end is not necessarily something that we need to spend a ton of time on. But it's something that has, like, Brad didn't just invent that take. That's been something that people have talked about a lot, that, like, when he leaves, it's going to be a disaster. Like, maybe, but maybe not, because going to the NFL, the timeline, this was not an LSU Ole Miss thing. This was a timeline thing, that he didn't want to leave in the middle of the season. You don't have to do that for the NFL. So I have a feeling that that might not be the case. I'm having a hard time encapsulating my emotions about the LSU Ole Miss game in September, because there's a part of me that wants to go, like, I'm just over talking about this game. There's a part of me that goes, actually, it's a really big deal. It's going to be a must-see TV event, and it's going to be between two teams that are really good and could be an epic football game that we talk about for 40 years. So, like, there's part of me that's like, I'm so sick of this stupid, he's going back to Ole Miss, mustard bottles, throwing golf balls, that whole thing. And then part of me is like, it could be kind of epic. No, I'm not going to be there. I know that, but I do also think that there's a part of me that thinks it would be something to see. So we'll see. We'll talk about it tomorrow, I'm sure. I'm interested how many questions Lane Kiffin gets from the assembled Mississippi media that is here. There's a pretty good size of Mississippi media here. Super Talk's got a couple of representatives in the big ballroom. Ole Miss is 24/7 and on Three Sides are here. There are different podcasts. Locked On is here. Like, there's a lot of Mississippi people here, and I'm curious how many questions Lane gets from them, because those will be the ones that kind of amplify the situation. But we won't know that until he gets into the ballroom a little after 9 o'clock tomorrow. So we got just a little bit left to go. Let's take it or leave it.
1: Take it or leave it.
2: Today's hottest stories in sports, news, and sometimes even Hunt's life. The question is, will he take them or leave them?
3: All right, so Oakland, Sacramento, Las Vegas, Athletics rookie Joshua Caruda Grower fouled a ball directly off his groin area. Took a minute, then recovered, then got a base hit later at the at-bat, who had to leave the game as he would have to undergo an emergency surgery last night to repair a ruptured testicle. So is this an early contender for manliest man of the year? Take it or leave it. Or leave it.
0: I don't know how early it is. We're in July. We're in the second half of the year. But yeah, that's a little toughness. I'll take that.
4: I'm sure there are
0: people that have done some things tougher, but that's not something that anybody wants to go through. And the fact that he got a hit, he just couldn't run and stay in the game. I did not hear that story. That did not make it to me at SC Media Days in Tampa. But goodness gracious, that does not sound fun.
3: Yeah, nobody wants to take a ball right off the, you know what. So new 76ers forward Jaylen Brown isn't letting up. Well, he isn't letting this trade stop his summer as he's continuing to do side quests. So a video is going viral of Jaylen Brown. He's currently in the Dominican Republic playing in a casual baseball league. So vacation idea, going to the Dominican Republic to join a little baseball. Take it or leave it. Or leave it.
0: I'm going to leave that. That doesn't sound like a vacation to me. That sounds like going to play baseball. My vacations, well, I do play. I play golf on vacation, but it's more of a relaxing and maybe imbibing is what we like to do on the vacation, not play baseball in the Dominican Republic. So, I'm going to leave that one. I'll play golf in a golf cart, but I'm not going to go stand on the Dominican dirt on my vacation. That's not what we're looking for.
3: All right, so this one's a little different. So SMU is naming its future athletic recovery center after its starting quarterback, Kevin Jennings. The facility will be called the Kevin Jennings Recovery Center, with Jennings becoming the first active player in school history to have an athletic facility named in his honor. So this is a new day and age where we're starting to see active players get facilities named after them. Take it or leave it. Or leave it.
0: I'm going to leave it. This is weird. I need to read about this. Alone. I don't understand what the purpose of that for. Like, the kid's not that great a player. It's not like he won the Heisman Trophy. If this is some sort of retention plan so he doesn't go into the transfer portal, it's a little odd. Usually you name the buildings after the rich people that give money. Maybe you're telling him if he makes some NFL money, he needs to send it on back thanks to the recovery center. It would be one thing if it was like a famous injury that he recovered from and there was some meaning behind that. Like, this is a weird thing. I don't understand why they're doing it.
3: Oh, no, most definitely. So I try to do a little bit more digging, and it really just sounds like, you know, they haven't really released all the details behind it, because I thought it was like an NIL thing. Like, all right, well, you know, we're going to put a little NIL money into, you know, getting to the building. But it just really just sounds like they're putting in his honor. A lot of people are upset because, you know, he's an active player. Eric Dickerson doesn't have a building named after him. So, yeah, that's what's going on, Hunt.
0: Good. Guy ran for two bills in the NFL. Like, I don't get that one. If he won the Heisman Trophy, I would understand it. But he not even an All-American. Is he an all-conference quarterback? I didn't even know the answer to that.
3: Yeah, when I think of Kevin Jennings, I just think of the Penn State game where he bleeped the bed. So that's it for Take It or Leave It.
0: All right, that's it for Take It or Leave It here on this Wednesday. 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All right, that's it for me here on day three from SEC Football Media Days. It's been a busy, busy show. Appreciate y'all hanging out with us. Started the show today with my reaction to Pete Golding, who I thought did a really, really good job on the main stage today. He talked about Lane Kiffin. He talked about tampering. He talked about a lot of different topics, and he talked about them pretty passionately and pretty candidly. So I enjoyed that. I enjoyed our conversation with J.D. Pickell. We chat with him every single Wednesday, and he's here just right behind me currently. He was there chatting some SEC football. Brad Logan jumped on to talk a little bit about Ole Miss. I previewed the other teams that have gone through today, Alabama and Florida. So it was a great day. If you missed any of it, catch it on demand wherever you find your sound at Hunt Palmer Show. 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That will be posted up on our LSU channel for YouTube. Hunt on Saints is where all our Saints coverage is, but not a lot on that front this week, as we're all SEC football all day and night. That's it for us. So I'm going to get out of here. We'll be back tomorrow for LSU Day. Lane Kiffin will take the podium with TJ Dodd.

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0: And off we go. Welcome aboard. Glad you're with us. It is AFR, presented by Goodwood Men's Sexual Wellness. I'm Matt. We are here, Radio Row, SEC Football Media Days, Day 3, Ole Miss, Alabama, Texas A&M, Florida, all taking their turns. The first day of heavy hitters. We're going to dive into all of it, but let us begin as we do every single day.
1: It's time to pop the top on another edition of AFR with Bud Light. Drink easy.
0: Well, I think there's only one place to start, and that is with the Ole Miss Rebels taking their turn. And God dog it, really didn't want to like Pete Golding. Kidding. But look, I mean, he's a guy from Hammond, America. Super likable. He sort of has the everyman mentality about him. The salt and pepper hair, the little beard, kind of like the frat boy visor you could see with little boat shoes out there on his spring break trip, maybe kicking back and throwing back a few Bud Lights. It's Pete Golding. He's got an everyman characteristic about him that I think most people can relate to. So it is really fascinating to see Pete Golding on this stage. As the head coach of the Ole Miss Rebels, a team that made the national semifinals a year ago, all the reasons how he came into that job with, you know, the circumstance with, you know, Lane going out, it really, I mean, there was a point in that process where it was just not going to be Pete Golding. That wasn't an option, but the Kiffin saga dragged. The available pool of candidates had really shallowed out to only Alex Golish, and so trying to sell Ole Miss fans, boosters on Alex Golish when you bungled the Lane Kiffin exit wasn't really tenable. And so the popular assistant got promoted, and then he won a couple of playoff games. Now, the Tulane game, there's nothing impressive about that. Tulane was not in the same stratosphere as Ole Miss. Had no business being in the college football playoff, and they got their head kicked in. Or as John Semerall said earlier today, he said they kicked the expletive out of us twice. So, which he's right. But beating Georgia and then nearly beating Miami was massively impressive. And Pete Golding today was asked about the opportunity to go from defensive coordinator to head coach at Ole Miss.
2: You know, when you're responsible for a side of the ball, you run it like it's

0: your team. And so no different than a defensive unit meeting, right? There's things that you believe in that you want to make sure that you get across, but you also have really good other defensive coaches that you have to allow to coach. And so, you know, when I made the transition and I knew I was still going to call the defense by talking to other people, and that's really the only reason that was keeping me from taking a head job, was I loved being a coordinator, was that I was going to hire guys that have to do all the head coach bullshit that I don't enjoy doing, to where I can still focus on coaching football and being around our guys. And so part of the staff build of the Tom Lukes of the world and the Todd Cooleys of the world, right, and the Austin Thomases of the world, those guys around me, they handle all that crap, right, and they keep it off of my desk so that we can focus on still recruiting really good players and coaching good football. So you're now, you're just, your staff meeting is a little bigger than your unit meeting was, right? Your team meeting is a little bigger than your defensive unit meeting was, but the principles are the same.
1: Gotta love when a coach, an SEC head coach, will drop a BS on the podium and not edit himself and just let her rip. That was Pete Golding today, very comfortable in his own skin. You might also imagine that a lot of the conversation with Pete Golding, Trinidad Chambliss, Kewan Lacy, all revolved around Lane Kiffin. And Pete Golding was asked about his relationship presently with Lane Kiffin.
0: Lane and I are good. Like so, you know, I did not know Coach Kiffin prior to taking the Ole Miss job. I think everybody just assumes Alabama. I wasn't at Alabama when Coach Kiffin was, you know. So our relationship really grew in those 3.5 years. And he did a lot for me. And I was very, very appreciative of how he treated me and my family and learned a lot from him. So I have no ill will towards Coach Kiffin. He texts me on a regular basis. And there's certain things that we'll talk about. And there are certain things that we don't talk about. He's very competitive, just like I'm very competitive. Right. And so obviously a lot of this went a different direction when now he had a new job with new responsibilities, and he's going to be super competitive to be the best that he can at that job, right, which is his job. And so I can separate the two. I know some people can't, right, but he decided what was better for him and his family, and that's for him to decide.
1: I think that's an answer that probably won't sit super great with Ole Miss fans. It probably feels a little like sleeping with the enemy. My hope sincerely, though, is because I'll tell you, walking up and down Radio Row here for the past 3 days, you know, you come enough and we've been here every year since 2012, and so you see a lot of the same people and faces and people you're friends with and colleagues, and so you do reciprocal interviews, and you do dozens of sit-downs and conversations, and everybody in every market asks the same thing. What's that Ole Miss game going to be like? What's September 19th going to be like? And I don't know completely, because I'm not an Ole Miss fan. I don't live in Oxford. I don't have my finger on the pulse of that fan base every single day. I have talked to enough people, though, that have expressed concern about what that day may be like. And I do know that every fan base has its lowest common denominator. Every fan base has its Harvey Updikes that are going to go poison trees. I mean, LSU's got them. South Carolina's got them. Maybe Kentucky basketball's got them. Everybody's got them. And so Ole Miss has them too. And that's the kind of thing where you're talking about a primetime game late at night with all the animosity and vitriol that might build up into that. And I'll tell you, the game that I went to, the time when I was in the stadium with the absolute most animus ever was 2008 LSU-Bama, when Nick Saban came back for the first time. And it was people say, oh, it was palpable, but that is the word. Like, it wasn't just fans that wanted to win a game, and so they were loud and passionate. It was anger that fueled all of that day. And Nick Saban didn't leave LSU for Alabama. He left for the Miami Dolphins. And the next year, people were actually still so grateful for Saban that when Saban came back to Tiger Stadium to coach the Dolphins against the Saints in Tiger Stadium, like, people were cheering for the Dolphins because of Nick. But when he went to Alabama and then he made the comments about, you know, the Cajun guy in the ditch and all this sort of stuff, that's what sort of angered a lot of people and built a lot of the animus in that situation. But this is a thing where Kiffin left mid-season of a playoff team, the greatest season they've had in 60 years, and didn't just leave, left for a school they consider a longtime bitter rival, and the manner in which it happened and sort of drawing it out and dragging it out, I get it. Like, I wonder what that's going to be like. So when you have Pete Golding make those types of comments that

0: he and Kiffin are good and that, you know, there is no animosity there. They each have new challenges that they're focusing on. I don't know that that's the thing Ole Miss fans want to hear. I think they'd probably rather have their coach stoke their flames. Think about what Josh Heupel did on Monday when he made the crack about, hope the grocery stores are stocked with stocked with ketchup bottles and the sporting goods stores have plenty of golf balls. If Pete Golding had stoked the flames, it's basically giving this sort of tacit approval to the fans to continue to ratchet that up. Now, I think when that day comes, it's going to be bonkers either way. But that was interesting. Now, the players had a very, very different feeling, approach, sound on this. Now, Trinidad Chambliss was asked, what are LSU quarterbacks getting in Lane Kiffin? This is what Chambliss said.
1: I'd say, the quarterbacks at LSU are going to coach with a lot of experience. Coach Kiffin has been in the college game long time, also NFL career too. Getting a good coach, solid guy.
0: And then Kewan Lacy was asked, what kind of coach is LSU getting?
2: It seemed like you and Lane Kiffin were pretty close when you were together at Ole Miss. What kind of coach is LSU getting?
3: They're getting a great coach.
0: I'll tell you, when I had a chance to spend about 2 minutes talking to Kewan Lacy earlier today, and we'll play that for you in a little bit, he was not quite as complimentary. And we'll play that for you in a bit. So ultimately, and we will go deeper dive into Ole Miss, the season ahead for them, strengths, weaknesses, all of that stuff as we move throughout the show today as they took their turn. But naturally, the other side of the Kiffin saga took their turn today. That was the headliner on a day where Alabama, who won a playoff game a year ago, was here. Texas A&M, who hosted a playoff game a year ago, was here. And Florida, who also hired one of the historic powers in the league, who also brought a new head coach, was here. Ole Miss dominated the day, and I think justifiably so. It is After Further Review. Our show open every day is brought to you by Bud Light. Drink easy with the great taste of Bud Light, the official beer of AFR, the official beer of your Fighting Tigers of LSU. We are inching closer, y'all. Inching closer to the start of the college football season, and whether you're going to be tailgating, whether you're going to be watching games with family and friends at your house, your favorite watering hole or sports bar, restaurant, make sure you drink plenty of delicious ice-cold Bud Light, the official beer of AFR, the official beer of your Fighting Tigers of LSU. All right, y'all, it is After Further Review. We're glad to have you hanging out with us here. We will knock out a quick break, and we'll continue. Again, a busy, busy day here at SEC Football Media Days as this finally felt like the heavy hitters were out for the first time this week, as it was a jam-packed day, sort of a star-studded day, all setting the stage for tomorrow when Lane Kiffin and the Circus will be here, and the day will wrap tomorrow with Arch Manning and the Texas Longhorns. So still a long way to go, but we're off and running on a hump day edition of AFR. 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
5: It's not been often in the last two decades that Alabama has been an afterthought, but that's oddly the circumstance today. For as long as Nick Saban was the coach at Alabama, the third day, typically Wednesday, is when Alabama came through, and it was Hail the Conquering Hero, and the King of College Football came through, and everyone was going to, by default, vote Alabama to win the league because they had the best coach ever, the best roster, and that's just the way it was. Alabama was here today, and I guess that was kind of a story. Paul Feinbaum was on First Take earlier today, and listen to what he said about Kalen DeBoer.
6: Kalen DeBoer has just made a mess out of a great situation. He's lost eight games in 2 years, as Stephen A. said. He lost to Florida State last year, which was total trash and should have fired his coach. He lost to Oklahoma at home. Yeah, he won a playoff game. He also was down 17. Oklahoma had a 17-0 lead and completely choked the game away, as Stephen and I both remember because we were talking during the game. But let's not get carried away with DeBoer. He's an excellent coach. But is he the right coach at Alabama?
5: Said that he has made a mess of Alabama. Now look, y'all know me. I'm a bald-headed dude that gets pretty emotional. I yell a lot and I get red-faced and I rant. And I've done my silly Bama is burning bit since quite literally the day Nick Saban announced his retirement, or the day Chris Lowe broke Nick Saban's retirement. This was the most predictable thing imaginable. It's why I was willing to act like a total over and over again doing that bit. And it's not that Kalen DeBoer is a bad coach. He's a good coach. And it's not that Alabama's bad. They're a good team and a good program. They went to the playoff a year ago. They won a playoff game. It's just that they had set a standard there that was unmatched relative to quite literally any other program ever, where the they won six national titles in 12 seasons. And the expectation there was every year to win a national championship, and it never felt unrealistic, no matter who they lost. Players, coaches, didn't matter. It was never, ever, ever, ever going to match that with Kalen DeBoer or to quite literally anyone. You cannot lose the greatest coach ever and not miss a beat. Now, that's not to say you can't be good. You can't make a playoff. I'm not even saying they can't win a championship. They may. They may win one under Kalen DeBoer. I don't think that's going to happen. But you're looking at a situation where in year one under DeBoer, they lose the game to Vanderbilt. Embarrassing. Last year, they lose the game to

0: Florida State, embarrassing. They get skull-drugged by Indiana and Georgia in the, well, Georgia in the SEC championship game, Indiana in the college football playoff in the Rose Bowl. And there's no reason to believe it's going to be better this year. So could Bama go 10-2 again and make the SEC championship game, lose it, and then make the college football playoff and get hammered again? Sure. If your expectation this year for Alabama is to win a national championship, I don't know that I see that as a realistic possibility with turnover at quarterback to losing Ty Simpson, who was a first-rounder. You're going to be playing very likely a young player, Keelon Russell. It seems to be that's the guy they think is ultimately going to win that job. And against the schedule, which we'll run through in a little bit, that's challenging. I mean, every team in the SEC has a challenging schedule. The win-loss totals for Alabama this year, the over-under, is 8.5. 8.5. You will have to go to pre-Saban, or maybe 2007, Saban's first year, to get a win total, an over-under on Alabama that low. I mean, we are talking about, so when Paul Feinbaum says DeBoer made a mess in Alabama, he ain't wrong. We're talking about, they have dipped to a level they haven't been in 20 years. So, yeah, he's absolutely right. And the line of the day, for me, came from our friend Hunt Palmer. Hunt said, Kalen DeBoer has the personality of a dial tone. I mean, to be clear, there are coaches who are really good orators, who are great communicators and good rah-rah guys, and can't coach a lick, can't recruit, can't run a program. I mean, there are dudes like that. And there are dudes that are, look, I mean, Bill Belichick is the greatest NFL coach ever. And, you know, he would mumble in a press conference and he would barely ever raise his voice. And I think he would, that was Bill Belichick. So you don't have to be the rah-rah guy. Now, you can be a rah-rah guy and be great, but you don't have to be. There are many different ways. But Kalen DeBoer, is in a situation where, look, now, he ain't going nowhere because they gave him a contract extension this year. Foolish, I cannot imagine why they would give him a contract extension, especially looking at the incredible buyout numbers around college football and watching a guy lose four games in consecutive years. You can convince yourself if you're Alabama that it's going great because you made the playoff and won a playoff game a year ago. But the other side of that coin is you've lost four games in consecutive years. Nick Saban did that one time in nearly two decades in Tuscaloosa. His first year never happened again. And that's the reality that they're facing. But whatever they do this year, it'll depend largely on their quarterback with Austin Mack and Keelon Russell, who are there. And Kalen DeBoer today was asked where both Mack and Russell are in their development here this offseason.
1: Yeah, guys that are in their different years as far as, you know, Austin going into his fourth year, really the fourth year in this system, Keelon going into his second. So there's a little bit of a difference there. I know that both of them would say what they know now versus what they even knew a year ago, especially in Keelan's case, when it comes to just football knowledge of understanding of the offense, understanding of how you attack a defense, defensive structure. Their reps have helped them really take these big jumps, especially in the last 5 months.
0: By the way, DeBoer did say that they will have the quarterback battle. They don't want it to go all the way up to and into the season. Presumably, they will pick a starter before then, but it's still something that is undecided as of this point. Talking to some of the Alabama the folks who cover the program here this week, it seems as though the odds-on favorite to win that job is Keelon Russell, the former five-star, the redshirt freshman. So we'll see. Or if it's the veteran Austin Mack, who's in a very similar situation this year that obviously Ty Simpson was a year ago, a guy who stayed, waited his turn, and had great success. Maybe Austin Mack will be that, but more than likely it'll be Keelon Russell, the five-star. Musa, I want to play 10 if we could. The other thing I thought was interesting with Kalen DeBoer today was talking about where we started, right, where this event typically was sort of the Alabama Invitational forever. Alabama was the crown jewel of this event for two decades. And they weren't even the headliner today. I mean, Ole Miss coming in here was the team everybody wanted to talk to. So in many respects, yes, Alabama is flying under the radar as a team that's projected to go over under 8.5 wins. And you know, Kalen DeBoer was asked that, if he feels like his team is sort of flying under the radar.
1: Yeah, I mean, I understand why with a lot of new faces, and that's okay because we got to go prove it. We do. We got to go out and we got to get the job done. That's really how I feel every year. It doesn't matter how many guys you return. Last year we returned, I think it was at 16 seniors, and we had to go prove it. We had to do some things, not just talk it. We had to go decide what we were going to accomplish and commit to the process, commit to what we needed to do to get it done, then make sure that the action supported the goals that we had. And so this team has a lot of new faces. For us, you know, we felt, again, we took some good steps in the right direction a year ago. We feel like there's a foundation of toughness and resiliency, as I mentioned earlier, but there's also some things that we got to continue to get better. So until we prove it, we understand where there's going to be doubt because those expectations, as we talked about, are extremely high in the program.
0: Our buddy Ryan Fowler from Tide 92.9 in Tuscaloosa, he'll visit with us a little bit later. We'll get sort of an Alabama perspective on this team and the program right now. But when you look at that schedule for Alabama and you look at the 8.5, by the way, I do think there is value over 8.5 with Bama. So you go East Carolina at Kentucky, which should be a win. Home against Florida State, which... again, they lost a year ago, but that game is now in Tuscaloosa, and you would presume they'll have their full attention. Home against South Carolina at Mississippi State. They should be favored in each of their first five games, and they'll need to win all five of those games if they fancy themselves as a playoff team. Because if you lose any of at Kentucky, home against Florida State, home against South Carolina, at Mississippi State, then there really isn't a path to the playoff. Because then it's Georgia... and I understand that DeBoer has played Georgia three times, beat them twice in the regular season, and I got their head kicked in the SEC championship last year. But you got Georgia at Tennessee, home against A&M, open date at LSU. So think about that. Georgia at Tennessee, A&M at LSU. There's a chance after being favored in each of their first five games, they could well be an underdog in each of the next four. At Tennessee, it'll be interesting to see what the Vols are this year. We talked about them earlier this week. But again, they'll likely be favored in their first five, but they could be underdogs in each of the next four. And then down the stretch, you go at Vanderbilt,
2: where they lost 2 years ago.
0: But at Vanderbilt, freshman quarterback, they'll be favored at Vanderbilt, home against Chattanooga, home against Auburn, and Alex Golish's first year. So they should be favored in their final three. So again, you look at Bama, and I get why... you look at the 8.5 because you're looking at that four-game stretch in the middle, Georgia at Tennessee, A&M at LSU, and the question is, do they go 3-1? Do they go 2-2? Do they go 1-3? Like, that's where you're going to fall somewhere on that number if chalk holds the rest of the way and they start 5-0 and win their last three. Like, that's your eight, right? So it's like, do you think they can make it through that stretch 3-1? Georgia at Tennessee, Texas A&M at LSU. If not, then you play the under. So it will be, this could be a fascinating year, should be a fascinating year in Tuscaloosa, because the noise is getting louder as Bama has in the national scene regressed, and it's around Kalen DeBoer, and there's nowhere for Bama to go because of the contract extension they gave DeBoer. So if it is another year where, let's say hypothetically, they go 8-4 in the regular season. Well, now that's back-to-back-to-back four-loss seasons, and you have completely fallen from the elite, not only in the conference, but nationally. So, and you're sort of stuck. And then maybe you're talking about coordinator changes or whatever you have to do to try to influence some type of change within the program. But for Kalen DeBoer, this is a massive season as Alabama is trying to get back into the conversation of the national elite, and I just don't see the path for Alabama to do that. So, of course, we will follow it here from SEC Media Days and all season long. Tide will be in Baton Rouge on November the 7th. All right, it's after further review. Thanks for hanging out with us here on Radio Row from SEC Football Media Days. Ross Dellinger is going to join us in 30 minutes from right now, right at the top of hour number two. 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All right, y'all, it is After Further Review. Thanks for hanging out with us here on this Wednesday edition of AFR. The Football Tigers will be here in Tampa tomorrow to wrap up SEC Football Media Days. We'll look forward to that. But a lot to talk about today, including John Sumrall and the Florida Gators, Mike Elko and the Texas A&M Aggies taking their turn as well. When we come back, we did hear from the new head coach of the Florida Gators, John Sumrall, as Florida is looking for a bounce back in relevance after Billy Napier 2 years ago thought he was breaking through, and then the massive disappointment a season ago, the collapse, the 4-8, which ultimately led to Napier's firing, and now John Sumrall taking over in charge with getting Florida back to national relevance. We'll hear from the head coach of the Florida Gators when we continue on AFR.
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7: You know, I grew up in SEC territory. I grew up in Huntsville, Alabama. I was born in Texarkana, Texas, but raised

0: is that he's the only coach currently in the FBS to have gone to four conference championship games representing two different schools, doing so at Troy and at Tulane. So the two places he has been as a head coach prior to Florida, he has had great success, as we well know, from his time there, uptown New Orleans with the Green Wave, and before that with Troy. And now the onus is on John Sumrall to get Florida back to relevancy. And so he was here today. But there's a giant question there at Florida as well, like similarly with Alabama, about what this means at quarterback. Who is going to run the show? And Philo, the quarterback who comes in from Georgia Tech with the new offensive coordinator, that should, in the same way that Alex Golish and Byron Brown, having been paired together at South Florida, that should work in Florida's benefit, bringing offensive coordinator and quarterback together from Georgia Tech. Now, there's a caveat, because we said the same thing a year ago about Ben Arbuckle and John Mateer at Oklahoma coming in from Washington State. And the early returns were good, but then Mateer got hurt, and how much of the offensive, wane in the second, after the first month of the season was because of the injury. How much was it they just weren't hitting their stride? It wasn't just Mateer's injury. They were incapable of running the ball. It was bad all the way around. But you would think that should ease some of the transition there in Gainesville. But typically you look at quarterback and defensive line play, right? If you look at those two things as being there, you're going to be pretty good. It's one of the reasons I'm higher on Texas A&M, who we'll talk about a little bit later. You've got Marcel Reed, and despite the fact that you lost a bunch in the draft and the transfer portal, Mike Elko rebuilt. I always trust Mike Elko to have good defense. So that being the case, I look at Florida and I go, man, you don't have quarterback settled, and you lose Caleb Banks, and you lose transfers on the defensive line, you're probably not going to be very good there. So if you can't stop the run or rush the passer, and you're not very good at quarterback, I don't know that you can be very good. I think John Sumrall in time can be very good. How much can he improve here in year one? Now, the other part of the John Sumrall conversation, we'll come back to Florida here, like this season here in a second. But the other part of the John Sumrall conversation, obviously, is how linked he is to the Lane Kiffin hire. And so in the same way that, when Brian Kelly showed up at LSU and Lincoln Riley went to Southern Cal, we look at those hires when they're made, and you almost innately have to compare their times at their spots against each other. Like, we will do that now with Lane Kiffin and Pete Golding, how their tenures go at their respective schools. But John Sumrall's in that mix as well. And, we covered that story so closely. Sumrall probably would, Ole Miss certainly would have preferred John Sumrall not landing Lane Kiffin. But they allowed the Kiffin saga to extend it so long that Sumrall had to make a decision, and he had the bird in hand with Florida, and he took it. And that left Ole Miss with only Alex Golish as an option, and people close to that program were not very high on that option, so they decided to promote the popular assistant instead. And again, we'll see if it works with Golding long-term. But Sumrall is a guy who was not an outlandish thought that he could have landed at Ole Miss or at Auburn, if Auburn wanted to get involved in the John Sumrall sweepstakes. But ultimately, Kiffin at LSU, Golding at Ole Miss, Sumrall at Florida. I think each of the programs feel good about where they are with their new head coach. But Sumrall was asked today in the main room. He was great in the main room today, by the way. I mean, he dropped a few expletives up there. Somebody's phone rang down during the press conference, and he's like, "You'd be kicked out of my meeting, right? It's taking everything not to throw this podium at you right now." John Sumrall is like all energy. Anyway, he was asked about the conversations he had with Lane during the coaching search.
1: Lane and I are friends, and Lane and I talked several times through the process of October, November about what it was looking like for both of our schedules of how things were going to unfold. You know, no two situations are different. Lane and I talked as we were going through it. He's like, you and I are going through the same thing in November. I'm like, no, Lane, we're not. If you leave, you're leaving it.

0: SEC school to go to an SEC school. It's a little different. I'm leaving Tulane, but it was challenging to do it. I wouldn't have done it any other way. I may have on the front end of taking this job, maybe not been at my best every second for Florida because I wanted to make sure I left Tulane the right way. I did not envy Lane's situation at all. Every time he and I would talk, I felt awful for what he was going through and everybody involved because it wasn't fair to anyone.
1: By the way, what Summer was alluding to there on the front end of that was saying, let me say we're going through the same thing, meaning like leaving a playoff team. And what Summer was saying is, no, like, I'd be leaving Tulane. Like, Tulane would absolutely let Summerall coach its team in the playoff and was right to do it. There was no way Ole Miss was ever going to let Lane Kiffin coach its team while taking the LSU job. Like, that's no different than Bob Chesney coaching James Madison knowing he's going to UCLA. Like, when you are very clearly leaving for a step up, then it's, we wish you well, coach, on your way out the door. Thank you for what you did here. That is not the vibe that happened at Ole Miss. So for John Summerall, he's landed at this spot in Gainesville with the Florida Gators. And my goodness, he's got a lot of work to do. This is a heavy lift. And Summerall was pretty candid, you know, when he talked about the offensive line play when he arrived at Florida before the spring.
0: We've only got two guys that really started football games at all at the University of Florida that are returners, so it's a very new group. This is a line of scrimmage game. This is a line of scrimmage league, but I don't care what league you're in, you better be good on the line of scrimmage. And I've been really pleased with the growth of our offensive line this summer, in particular the weight room. That was probably my greatest disappointment when I took the job and started to watch our team work. The strength of our O-line was underwhelming. Those guys have embraced the challenge. They've worked incredibly hard. I think we got great leadership in that room. Two transfers that have really, I think, set the standard of how we work. Harrison Moore, offensive center from Georgia Tech, and TJ Shanahan, offensive guard from Penn State, have both kind of elevated maybe the rhythm that room marches to.
1: How quickly can they put it all together? You know, one of the other interesting tidbits there with Florida, and I don't mind sharing this with you at all, is that Jaden Baugh, their fantastic running back who's here today. Jaden Baugh did flirt with the idea of going into the transfer portal and ultimately made the decision to stay at Florida. And that's something he was asked about today, was that decision to stay in Gainesville.
2: Just being a Gator is everything to me. And being able to just, you know, play for the fans that support us when we're down, up, regardless. Like, they came around and embraced me with open arms just to keep going. And I feel like that's the, you know, greatest thing to me. So that's why I stayed.
1: Jaden Baugh, a season ago, ran for 1,170 yards. Remember, it was DJ Lagway's team. Lagway. At Baylor now, but 16 touchdowns, 14 picks for Lagway was just a huge problem a season ago for Florida. But Baugh ran for 1,170 yards and 8 touchdowns. He averaged almost 5.5 yards per carry. So getting Jaden Baugh back behind that remade offensive line is a big deal for John Summerall and the Florida Gators in this debut season. When you look at their schedule, they have an opportunity to ease into the season, right? There's so much new quarterback, new offensive line, new defensive front. They open up with FAU and then Campbell, the Camels. So they'll start 2-0, and they have a couple of weeks to sort of iron out the kinks before they go on the road to Auburn. Now, same with Auburn, right? I mean, it's a road game for Florida, but it's at Jordan-Hare Stadium. But Auburn has still got a lot of new as well with Alex Golish. And then they're home against Ole Miss, at Missouri, home against South Carolina. Florida's got to make their hay in that first half of the season. And I would say, with the exception of playing Ole Miss, look, it's not good. You know, they might be underdogs at Auburn. They might be underdogs at Missouri. But Florida Atlantic, Campbell, at Auburn, Ole Miss, at Missouri, South Carolina. That's the first half of the season. If they can make it through the first half, 4-2 or 5-1, I think it's a big win because the gauntlet comes. After that, it's at Texas, Georgia, Oklahoma, that 3-week stretch is going to be brutal. They're very likely to be 0-3 in that stretch. And then they finish at Kentucky, Vandy, at Florida State. Two of the final three on the road, and who knows what to expect from Kentucky with a new coach, Vandy without Diego Pavia, or Florida State, who I don't know, Mike Norvell may be fired by that point, or maybe it's a resurgent Florida State team. We'll see, but that is in Tallahassee. So when you look at the Gators in year one, I think getting to 500 for this is not what Florida wants to hear, but getting to 500 would feel like the baseline expectation, especially considering you have a way to ease into the season. But really, if you can get to 7 this year in year one under John Summerall, it feels like that would feel like a great win for the Gators in year one under John Summerall. All right, it is After Further Review. We're glad to have you hanging out with us here on this hump day edition of AFR. 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Okay, it is After Further Review, day three here from Radio Row at SEC Football Media Days. 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
3: Been really excited with Tyree. Obviously, what made us want to go get him is he's got prototypical length and athleticism for a tackle in this conference. He has some starting experience under his belt. We felt like we could help him take his game to the next level. I think that's one of the reasons why we went after him, and maybe one of the reasons why he selected us. And we expect him to be in a very, very strong competition to play a major role on our offensive line this year.
4: Mike Elko talking about LSU, former LSU offensive lineman Tyree Adams, who made the jump to Texas A&M in the transfer portal. So interesting. And when you think about Tyree Adams, Cohen Eccles jumping to Texas A&M as well. It was just, it's such an illustration of Lane Kiffin and this staff, their decision to make over the entire offensive line unit. And of course, Adams was a part of that, a guy who played left tackle for LSU a season ago and now is going to head into College Station and see if he can earn or win a job there. And over the course of three seasons in Baton Rouge, Adams played in 18 games. He made 11 starts. He played just one game as a freshman in 23, played in eight games with two starts in 2024, and then this past year played in nine games, starting all nine before he was injured in that game against Vanderbilt. But Adams is sort of indicative of a change at Texas A&M, but also at LSU. Now, one thing A&M certainly has going for it is Marcel Reed returning, and that's something we are going to talk about with Billy Lucci from Texags that you're going to hear coming up in hour number two. Ross Dellinger is going to be here as well. But you're going to see a lot of those names from the conference popping up all season long because a lot of those offensive linemen jumped to different spots in the SEC, and some we've kind of forgotten about. And even players like Nick Anderson going to Kentucky, who we talked about earlier this week with Will Stein, the new head coach at Kentucky. So a ton to dive into here as we move throughout the next couple hours of our day three coverage from Radio Row at SEC Football Media Days. But Ross Dellinger of Yahoo is doing a great job covering all the ancillary things in sports, which are kind of the biggest sports topics going on right now with Congress. We're going to get to that here coming up right after the top of the hour. So we'll knock out a break. Our coverage brought to you by FMOL Health, Our Lady of the Lake, Championship Health Partner of LSU Athletics, Rev Fiber, Relief Windows, and Parish Construction and Roofing. Ross Dellinger, who's just about to sit down, will be with us coming up right after Sports Center. We'll get you caught up on national headlines, and we'll talk to Deli next on AFR.
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14: I'm Christine Lisi. The hottest team in baseball, the Red Sox, won a franchise record-tying 15th consecutive game after beating the Orioles 6-3 in the opener of their doubleheader. They go for the franchise record in Game 2 tonight. Pirates scored a pair of runs off reliever Fernando Cruz, top 10, defeated the Yankees 5-3. New York lefty Max Fried returns from a left elbow bone bruise for Game 2 tonight. The quarterback competition in Alabama, among the topics addressed by Crimson Tide coach Kalen DeBoer at SEC Media Days today, Elon Russell, Austin Mack competing for the job heading into fall camp, which is going to lead to a tough decision, according to DeBoer.
15: It's one that we're fortunate to have, and it's going to be one that when we do make the decision that we'll be confident we'll do a great job, because they are two guys that are well respected by our entire football team because of how they work, who they are as people, and the production and what they look like on the football field.
14: WNBA Minnesota star Nafisa Collier making her season debut after being sidelined following surgeries on both ankles. 22 points, 9 rebounds. Lynx lead Seattle 80-76, 20 seconds left in regulation.
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0: Hour two, off we go. Welcome aboard. Glad you're with us. It is AFR, presented by Goodwood Men's Sexual Wellness. We're here from SEC Football Media Days, Radio Row Day 3, the first kind of star-studded day of Radio Row. And very pleased now to be joined by Ross Dellinger of Yahoo Sports, longtime friend and friend of the show. Yo, man, thanks for the time. How are you?
1: Yeah, good.
0: You know what? It'd probably help if I did this.
1: It's good. I'm good. Turn up the volume.
0: Yeah, we're turn on that microphone.
1: I'm good, Matt. Here, another SEC Media Days.
0: Your role here is, I think, different than it has been in past years, obviously, because you're not here necessarily covering a team. It feels like your role is more covering all the goings-on with the Protect College Sports Act. Is that fair?
1: Yeah, I guess I probably shouldn't have even left D.C. It's a pretty big week, and there's a lot of people up there.

0: meeting with lawmakers trying to nail down revisions to the Senate bill to get the SEC and Big Ten on board. And, you know, if they do get on board, the bill has a really good shot of passing, actually. So they're all in D.C. kind of hammering it out. Yeah, I'm kind of doing some stories from here based on some comments from Greg Sankey and others about the bill and the situation. So, yeah, it's not as much football on the field, although that will change probably for me tomorrow.
1: Okay.
0: I'm thinking that I'll probably follow around Lane and do a lot of Lane stuff.
1: Okay, then let's come back to the Protect College Sports stuff, and I'll just ask you then the lane of it all. I mean, you've obviously known him for a good while. What are you? I'd say, what are you expecting tomorrow? I mean, do you think he comes here sort of as a pacifist, or is he coming here to kick the anthill?
0: Does Lane show up anywhere as a pacifist?
1: Fact that he spent 2 months off of social media makes me wonder, like, is he just trying to keep a low profile? I don't know.
0: I didn't even know that. 2 whole months?
1: Yeah.
0: Like the whole summer?
1: Yeah.
0: Good for him.
1: Shortly after the Vanity Fair piece, he went away from social media.
0: Okay. I wonder if that returns tomorrow.
1: Maybe.
0: The return of Lane's Twitter tomorrow, maybe. I don't know. Maybe you're right. Maybe he's going to be more subdued than normal. That would be interesting and unusual, certainly, for Lane. There's going to be so many questions here, though, from so many people about so many things, that I kind of would be surprised if he doesn't make some kind of news and buzz a little bit with certain quotes. You know, I mean, it's going to be hard for him not to.
1: He's incapable of not being somewhere in the headlines. Yeah. That'll happen.
0: And that's not necessarily always his fault.
1: Sure.
0: You know, Lane Kiffin, those two words in a headline or story draw just about as many viewers, listeners, readers to a story as any other combination of words, I can tell you from just the metrics and things like
1: that. Like you see that in your Yahoo metrics. I believe it, man. Like I see it in all the content we put out. If we talk about, like, if I do like a Locked On LSU episode and Lane's face is on the thumbnail or Lane Kiffin's in the title, I mean, those tend to perform. Okay, so we'll by the way, how do you think they do year one? Just a football question with LSU, Lane Kiffin. How do you think they do? Have you given much thought to the season?
0: No, not really.
1: That's fine.
0: I forgot they play football.
1: Right.
0: At some point they're playing games.
1: So then let's go back to then the thing that really why you're here and what you're focusing a ton on, which is the Protect College Sports Act. So you said that if the SEC and Big Ten get on board, it's got a good shot of passing. So what needs to happen for the SEC and the Big Ten to get on board?
0: Well, they sent the lawmakers 10 requests of changes they wanted to see and revisions in the bill. I think they're going to probably get 6 or 7 of those 10. Is that going to be enough? I think so. I think it will. But they're not done. Nothing's finalized. We haven't seen actual revised text of the bill yet. They've been waiting now for a week for that. And partly it's because Ted Cruz, a Republican, and Maria Cantwell, a Democrat, the two authors of the bill, are kind of going back and forth on what the language exactly will say. So it's not as much of an agreement between the lawmakers and the leagues as much of a disagreement right now on some things between the lawmakers because of all these changes. So we'll have to see what actually appears in the bill text, but they've never been closer, I feel like, than agreeing and supporting the bill. And that means, you know, I mean, they have the votes in the Senate now. You have to have 60 votes in the Senate to pass. They have the votes now. I think lawmakers believe they have the Senate votes now without the SEC and Big Ten. If they get them on board, they definitely will have the votes in the Senate. And they may even have the votes in the House. This thing has a good shot of passing if the leagues come on board.
1: Ross Dellinger's with us, Yahoo. What happens if it passes without the SEC and Big Ten changes approved?
0: I don't think it will. I don't think it'll pass the House. Could pass the Senate, right? Because I think it still has the votes to pass the Senate without them. I don't think it has the votes to pass the House without them.
1: So you're saying that the states that represent the SEC and Big Ten schools, those congressmen and women would not vote for it.
0: A lot of them would not. Yeah. And remember, who's the Speaker of the House?
1: Mike Johnson.
0: And the majority whip, majority leader, Steve Scalise. So Steve Scalise is incredibly close to the SEC and to Greg Sankey. I think that and he controls a lot right now in what gets to the House floor. So I think that it's very hard for me to see a bill that regulates an industry pass Congress without the support of the two biggest stakeholders in the industry, and especially given with the House's situation. But honestly, Matt, they might not even have the votes in the Senate without the SEC and Big Ten. I think that's part of a concern from lawmakers and why you've seen sort of like an expedited movement from lawmakers to make these changes.
1: What's your day like?
0: My day?
1: What's your days like? You looked at your phone like 10 times since we sat down, because I'm guessing you're continuously getting pinged. You're getting
0: texts. I mean,
1: and it's not just and it's not like coaches are pinging you because you said you think they're not going to be able to run the ball.
0: Yeah.
1: It's like senators. And
0: this morning I think I woke up probably around 7:30. My first text was at 6:30. I saw on my phone about this. And then I probably had calls starting from 8 to about noon. I probably had 12 calls all about this. People in D.C. or people around college sports calling to either try to figure out for me what I know, or them sharing information about what's going on. And that's what it's been like for the last 2 to 3 months. It's almost like you're in one big damn coaching search. Mm. And it won't end. I almost said the F word there. It will not end. And it's really frustrating that it will not end.
1: Is that the F word you were going to say? Frustrating?
0: No. So that, my day is a lot spent, and I am looking at my phone because they're in the middle of negotiations right now.
1: Charlie
0: Baker and Tony Petitti and Jim Phillips are all up there with lawmakers today, and there's some pretty intense negotiations going on.
1: Do you think it passes?
0: If the SEC and Big Ten are on board, I think it's above 50%. If they're not, I think it's below 50%.
1: So if it passes, do we think this actually is sufficient enough regulation at the guardrails people want in college football to limit things like NIL and portal and, I hate saying it because it's so overused, the wild, wild west?
0: Yeah. It limits the transfers, right, to re-implement the one-time transfer exception, so athletes will have one time to transfer before
1: they then
0: have to sit out a year on the second time.
1: And the conferences are okay with that?
0: Oh, they want that. That's
1: okay.
0: What they want. Yeah, they want a limit on movement. Two, establishes the 5-year eligibility and bans pro players as well from coming back into play in college. It establishes more of a harder cap around athlete revenue share. It makes it a little more difficult to circumvent the cap, which is why, as part of the bill, they're expanding the cap. They're going to go up in the cap. So right now it's $21 million you have. They're talking about creating a separate pool of money called a retention pool of $25 million. So in all, you'd have $46 million total cap room. But that $25 million is only for retaining your current players. So the $21 million would be for high school players and transfers.
1: And there's no way to go over that number under this legislation. It's 46.
0: There's always a way
1: right?
0: to go over, because the legislation gives antitrust protection to the College Sports Commission to enforce its rules. So it gives them legal protection to do it without being sued. It does. But how much will the College Sports Commission do it? That's what we'll have to...
1: So it'll be true NIL deals.
0: True NIL.
1: Basically, yeah.
0: All deals with affiliated entities or entities that are contracted with schools will be counted against the cap, will be rolled into the cap. That's why the cap is increasing. So there's other things. Agent registry and certification, an agent limit, 5% fee for agents. The Lane Kiffin rule, we talked about that, I'm sure. Like, coaches can't leave before their season is complete. Mm. That's in the bill, and it's everything. My understanding is it's staying in the bill.
1: Mm. What'd you think of Burns last night?
0: Burns was good. Burns Steakhouse was good. I enjoyed the tour through the kitchen and the wine cellar, and the steaks were awesome. You know, you have high expectations for your food and drink.
1: I do.
0: I have a little lower expectation probably, but I really enjoyed it. It was wonderful. I had the Vesper. The Vesper might have been better than the steak. You know, it's like drinking gasoline. It's gin, vodka, and a twist of lemon or lime in there.
1: You really debated getting that, too. You're like...
0: Because it's really, it'll put you on your you-know-what, you know? And it didn't. It didn't. I survived. I got a Mick... Well, I started the night with a Mick Ultra. That's important. To not have two Vespers.
1: Yes. Yeah. Very good. I heard the vintage of Mick Ultra that at Burns is pretty good.
0: They have a good Mick Ultra cellar, you know, Mick Ultra cellar. They have dust on the bottles. Hunt Palmer was with us, and he was joking, how old is this Mick Ultra? Back from 1994. It's a good year. The Mick Ultra.
1: You're drinking a Mick Ultra from 94. I don't want to be anywhere near that. But we are keeping you in the Mockler family, so I appreciate that.
0: With
1: the Anheuser-Busch products, Bud Light, Mick Ultra. But you drink you a nice cold Bud Light. So we had Chateaubriand and some ribeye. But we had, they bring you so much food. They brought like a salad, a potato, and the soup, and the French onion soup.
0: We got asparagus.
1: Yeah, and we got asparagus. Yeah. And then with your steak also comes green beans and the
0: crispy onions were amazing.
1: See, this is my problem. We go to this place, which is this world famous steakhouse, right? And you keep talking about the crispy, like the
0: onion
1: rings.
0: They were so good, though.
1: Like, you don't go to a world class steakhouse to then rave about the onion rings because they're dusted the way you like. I mean, that's, you go to rave about the steak and everything else is, I don't even need it. That's the point. Like, you can keep everything else if the steak is right.
0: Well, the steak was right, though.
1: It was good.
0: It was good.
1: It was good, not great.
0: All right.
1: Good, not great. It was good, not great.
0: All right. How was your bourbon?
1: I wouldn't.
0: Your bourbon was great.
1: I had a barrel. It was Weller full proof barrel pick. Mm. Is what I had.
0: All your fancy stuff.
1: Look who's talking now. You've come over to the dark side. All right. Don't even act like you're sending me pictures of your whiskey night.
0: Everybody brings a bottle.
1: You're sending me pill. Look at our. Hey, what do you think? You're like showing off to me, or trying to get my opinion or my approval. That are like, look at your nice bottles that you have. I mean, I don't sit there and act like you're laying that right at my feet.
0: Your affinity for bourbon and whiskey's grown on me.
1: Well, I'm very happy because you're open-minded enough to try new things. Because you used to just be like, put bourbon in Sprite or whatever.
0: I did.
1: And then we graduated.
0: Yeah.
1: And I showed you why and how you could explore new things. Yeah. And you're like, this is really good. I like it. And then and you also like rye whiskey now as well, mm-hmm. which you were very opposed early on. See?
0: Yeah. Yep. My horizons are opening.
1: And the Chateaubriand was okay. It was good. It was good. It was good, not great. It was good. It was good, not great. And Burns is weird, too. It was like a castle on the inside.
0: Oh, but I love it. It's so
1: this
0: cool.
1: exposed.
0: It's cool. It's unique, man.
1: The red lighting everywhere and the old, like, monarch artwork.
0: And this interview.
1: We didn't get invited.
0: Well, we didn't get invited. That's true.
1: They're like, sit and wait at the bar for an hour until your table's ready. Okay.
0: We got in like 10 minutes early.
1: We did. At 9:05, Burns.
0: All right,
1: Burns Steakhouse. It was good. Good, not great. That's my review of Burns Steakhouse.
0: Mm-hmm.
1: Always great at Yahoo is Ross Dellinger. Thank you for the time.
0: Good to be on.
1: Appreciate you, man. Be good. Okay, it is After Further Review. Thanks for hanging out with us here from Radio Road, SEC Football Media Days. 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I don't know if you can get Chateaubriand at Rouse's, but you can get plenty of good stuff there. 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They'll have samples of all your summer favorites. 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This feels like home. Okay, Ole Miss was the headliner today. As we mentioned, Bama was here, as was Texas A&M. So, too, were the Florida Gators. John Summerall, his debut appearance here at SEC Football Media Days. Our buddy Frank Frangie from 1010XL in Jacksonville stopped by. I had a chance to talk to Frank a bit ago. We'll hear that conversation. Expectations for year one under John Summerall next on AFR.
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1: 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So

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0: Here with Frank Frangie, 1010XL in Jacksonville. Gators taking their turn today. John Sumrall made a lot of fans in the main room. What have been your impressions of the new Florida coach so far?
12: Man, he's been that guy the whole time he's been there. It was a crazy pursuit. The Gator fans were upset with Napier. They all wanted Kiffin, who wound up at LSU. And I thought, oh my God, they're going to be jumping off bridges. I don't know how good a coach John Sumrall is. I guess we'll figure that out. But he has been engaging, authentic, charismatic. So what you saw here today is really what Gator fans have seen the whole time, is everybody's excited about his energy and the authenticities. So he's a cool dude. Now, that doesn't matter to me. You lose a football game. I get that. Yeah. But for now, I think what you saw today is what people have seen. He's a very engaging guy. And he was the right guy for a broken fan base, Matt.
0: Why?
12: Because Florida fans have been lousy for so long. Billy Napier, who was a nice person, never engaged anybody. It's been a long time. Florida hadn't been relevant since 2009. Now, I mean, you think about it for a while there between Spurrier and Urban, they had some pretty good old runs there.
0: Yeah.
12: They haven't been relevant in about 17 years. They needed something to pick me up. Now, everybody needs to be good, but they needed to feel the way I think this guy's made them feel.
0: Well, McElwain and Mullen both got Florida to Atlanta for the SEC championship game, but you still think that,
12: yeah,
0: in the grand scheme, not
12: Yeah, Mullen had a good year in 20 in the COVID year.

0: They were good. Yeah. That was a good team. McElwain fell into some bad Easts.
1: It's fair.
0: You know, I don't think the Easts were very good, and he never really connected with the fan base. Mullen did at first, and then I don't know if he didn't want to recruit, but he fell out of favor pretty quick. Dan Mullen's a pretty good football coach.
1: Yeah.
0: But they were odd fits. Will Muschamp would have been a wonderful fit, just didn't win enough games. Didn't turn out to be a very good coach. So it's been a while. Listen, fans are snooty, man. You win a little bit, they want to win forever, right? They think they're entitled. They expect to win. So I think this guy's got them feeling a way they haven't felt in a long time.
1: Okay, so I agree. Look, from not too distant afar, when Summerall was at Tulane, we get to watch, like, super engaging guy.
0: Right.
1: People like him. I mean, he dropped a few expletives in the main room today.
0: Sure.
1: Somebody's phone rang.
0: Yeah.
1: Said he wanted to use a throw podium
0: at
1: him. He'd be kicked out of me. Like, it's easy to see why people follow him. You got to have players. So is this Florida roster right now capable of?
0: Yeah.
1: What kind of turnaround are they capable of?
0: Well, that's the question. They've got exceptional skill. The receivers, Jaden Ball, the running back. We'll see if the quarterbacks are very good. Exceptional skill on offense. They've got pretty good linebackers and defensive back. But it's a line of scrimmage league. It's really a line of scrimmage sport, right?
1: Mm-hmm. Yeah.
0: And I don't think you know about that, Matt. I mean, if you're not physical, I've always said in the SEC, really in college football, if you're good at quarterback and defensive line, you're probably pretty good.
1: Yeah.
0: Okay. Well, the quarterbacks are young, and the defensive line's the one spot I don't know much about. So, honest to God, Matt, I wouldn't be surprised if they won 9 games. I wouldn't be surprised if they won 5 games.
1: Okay.
0: I think that's a cop-out, but we just don't know. There's a lot of 34 new players.
1: Yeah.
0: We talked about that, too. So, 34 transfers plus signings, so 50 new players.
1: Yeah.
0: So it's a lot of new guys, but he's been fun to have around. And by the way, what you saw him say, that the expletives and the throwing the podium.
1: Yeah.
0: It seems he's an energetic guy, but he's really smart. He knows what he's doing. He knows how to engage, and so I've seen a lot of that in him, too.
1: So LSU and Florida have played every year since the early 70s. They won't play this year. First time, I mean, more than 50 years.
0: Right.
1: Right? It's odd. So, like, you know how it goes. You pay more attention to the teams that the team you cover is going to play.
0: Right.
1: So for Florida this year, I'm just a little ignorant. Like, who's going to play quarterback?
0: Yeah. There's two guys. Aaron Filo, the transfer from Georgia Tech, who came with Buster Faulkner, the coordinator. He's played a little bit for Tech, like 9 starts at Georgia Tech. Tramell Jones is a freshman from Jacksonville. John says they're dead even. I'm going to guess Filo's going to be the quarterback. Buster Faulkner's a really highly regarded coordinator. He came, and Filo came with him. I don't think Filo comes unless he's pretty certain that he's got a pretty good chance to win the job. I think he gets the first reps at camp.
1: Okay.
0: Then we'll see what winds up happening. From what I'm told, they paid them both. You know, in this NIL world, they're not making what Sam Levin's making, but they paid them both. Okay,
1: yeah.
0: You know, so they paid both guys. So I think both guys are going to get paid, and I think Filo will be the quarterback. I'd be very surprised if Aaron Filo's on the quarterback.
1: So you said quarterback and D line. You figure those two things out, you're usually pretty good. So, question at quarterback, probably Filo. What about on the deal? Frank, last year, talked to Caleb Banks, and I did it.
0: Right,
1: like you and I are doing here, stand-up interview, and I'm like, looking up, at a 45. It's a giant human.
0: Right.
1: So it's a literal huge shoes to fill, but how else are they going to be on the D-line?
0: Well, that's the question. I think the edges will be pretty good. Jaden Wood State, he's a good player. They've got some young edges. KJ Ford, a young guy. They think the edges will be pretty good. I don't know if they'll be good at defensive tackle. Mekhi Burrell was their best defensive tackle. 6'5", 350.
1: It's big.
0: He went to Ole Miss. He transferred to Ole Miss.
1: Okay.
0: Caleb Banks, they couldn't keep on the field, but he's that same kind of a guy. So I don't know. Here's my guess. My guess is there's some energy in the program. He'll continue to build it. He looks like he's having a very good recruiting year, if that matters anymore.
1: Yeah, true.
0: He understands. He made a good point in here. He understands the portal thing, because that's all he's known. My guess is he'll start to rebuild it, and this will be a 7-win football team.
1: Okay.
0: If I'm guessing, that'll be a 7. And that's without knowing how there's a lot of new coaches. So that's how's Ole Miss going to do now with Golding as a coach? How Alex Golish at Auburn is new. Played both of those teams. So there's a lot of newness. So we have to see how the newness for everybody plays out. But not knowing that, I would say Florida is a 7-win football team. I would say the ceiling's 8 or 9.
1: Okay.
0: I would think the floor's 4 or 5, but I'd say a 7-win football team. And by the way, it's a tragedy that Florida's not playing LSU. It's a tragedy.
1: Jacob Hester and Matt Flynn.
0: It's a terrible thing. And they're not playing Tennessee. How did Florida and Tennessee not play?
1: That's the bizarre.
0: So I don't like any of it. I'm opining here, but I don't like any of it.
1: So. He's Frank Frangie, 1010XL in Jacksonville. We're talking some Gators. What is the defining stretch on the schedule for Florida this year?
0: Yeah, I think the most important thing, they have a stretch right in the middle of the season where Georgia's there, Texas is there, Ole Miss is there. They're wow, not. Yeah. They don't have the personnel that any of them. I don't think they've got the personnel that any of those three teams have. So how do you play against that? Well, they got a great running back. Jaden Ball is a great back. They got a great back.
1: LSU would have liked to have gotten him in the portal.
0: Yeah, right. So a lot of people would have. So I think in that stretch where you've got Georgia and Texas and Ole Miss all lumped in there in the middle, they start out okay. If they win at Auburn, they probably start 4-0. But then here comes the Ole Miss, Tennessee, Texas, Georgia, a little stretch in the middle. And then it gets a little easier at the end. So that clump in the middle, I think they got it with a young quarterback. Can they run the ball? Can they run some clock, as it were? Can they take a little time off the clock? I think they've got to be that kind of a team. And to do that, Matt, you got to have a good line. And who knows? We'll see. But I think that's the clump of the schedule that'll be hard for them.
1: You're also the longtime radio play-by-play voice of the Jacksonville Jaguars. Saints and Jags going to tackle in the preseason.
0: Yeah.
1: How are LSU guys looking down in Jacksonville this year?
0: You know what's funny about that? I called you about Mason Smith, who we've since traded. God, I thought he was going to be good.
1: Yeah.
0: Both Jordan Jefferson and Mason Smith are two guys I thought were really good, and for whatever reason didn't turn out. If Mason, so they're both gone, by the way.
1: Jordan Jefferson, the defensive lineman who transferred to LSU from West Virginia, who got drafted by Jacksonville.
0: Yeah, that's I'm sorry.
1: In the portal era, we got to remind you.
0: That's right. And Mason Smith, the big defensive tackle.
1: No, we remember Mason. Yeah.
0: So both guys are gone. I thought Mason, God, I thought he was going to be good, so they're both gone. Brian Thomas Jr. is going to have a resurgent year. Mark my words.
1: Hope so.
0: He struggled a little bit early on. He's fast, dude. I mean, he's NFL fast. When you're fast, when you're NFL standard fast,
1: he can change
0: defenses. He takes the top off the defense, and he's committed. I talked to Brian. Brian realized, okay, had a great rookie year, did not play well in the first part of last year. Everybody knows that. Had some drops. Went through a lot. Got quiet, kind of became more of an introvert. Didn't want to talk about it. I saw him at minicamp at OTA. Oh, dude, he looks like Brian Thomas. He'll have a resurgent year. I'd be shocked if he doesn't.
1: Love that. Frank Frangie, 1010XL in Jacksonville, the voice of the Jags as well, talking some Gators and some Jags. We appreciate it. Thank you, sir.
0: Okay, Matt.
2: 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And obviously his perspective on the Jags, really great as well. 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Thanks to Frank Frangie for a couple of minutes with us. From the Florida Gators to the opposite end of the spectrum, as Florida's got a new head coach replacing Billy Napier, trying to come back after a sub-500 season. The question for the Texas A&M Aggies are, okay, well, what do you do for an encore? They were 10-2 a season ago. They go to the college football playoff, and they lose a home game to Miami, of course, became the eventual national runner-up. So, do the Aggies backslide like Tennessee did a year ago, or do they take a step forward and become a national championship contender? We'll talk about that with our friend Billy Lucci from Texas Aggs next on AFR.
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12: 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Tex Ags.
13: How are you, man?
14: I'm good. How are you?
12: Awesome.
14: Busy, busiest man here, I feel like, sometimes.
12: Feels like it sometimes. We're all busy, man. Aggies took their turn today. I think A&M's so interesting this year because, look, they were a playoff team a year ago at the great start to the season. Didn't end the way I'm sure that a lot of people there wanted. But it almost feels like A&M and Oklahoma, there's not enough conversation considering they were playoff teams a year ago. Do you feel that at all? Mm-hmm. Externally?
14: Yeah, I do. And

0: like what they did, but until you see it on the field in the SEC, you know, I also think a lot of fans looked at A&M and OU, they broke through. Now, I give Elko a lot more credit for that. He broke through in year two. Venables, it was, what, year four or five? But are they Tennessee? Are either of these teams like they came in the playoffs and they're out? Or are they going to prove this year that, hey, you're going to see us in this conversation or in this field more often than not? And that's where the Aggies are trying to get. And if Matt, if they do it this year, losing 10 NFL draft picks and come back and get back in, then I think you can say, okay, they just took a massive step as a program in terms of the pecking order in the SEC.
1: So one of the reasons that I like A&M is I think there's two absolutes about this team. Number one, as long – Mike Elko's a great defensive coach. That's like an objective truth. As long as he's there, it feels like the Aggies are going to be good on defense.
0: Yeah.
1: It's like wherever Lane Kiffin goes, you know they're going to be good on offense.
0: For sure.
1: Okay, so defense, and then you got the quarterback situation figured out because Marcel Reed is back. So when you look specifically at Reed, where's the improvement come year over year for him? What are you all looking to see the improvement?
0: Well, I'll start by this. And you go back to that LSU game. He's got to limit the 12 interceptions in 13 games. It's not crazy. Did you say he's got to limit interceptions? Yeah, sure. But I think it's that red zone picks. He threw a pick against LSU in the end zone. He threw, ended the game against Miami with a pick in the end zone. He threw one at the goal line in the fourth quarter against Texas. He threw a pick in the end zone against Florida.
1: What do you attribute that to?
0: I just think...
1: That's interesting.
0: Part of that is... Sometimes, are we trying too hard to make him a pocket passer down there? I think you see a lot more, you'll see guys dropping back down in there and, inside, like from the 10-yard line in, I think a lot more guys are facing him versus turning their backs to him. And I think that affects him. I think he's got to get better against zone defenses. And I just think they need to do a better job, too, of, and they did it against LSU. Damn near every time they're in the red zone, they're running him for 2 years straight, right? You know that. But they didn't do that.
1: The book was out, man, with the running quarterbacks against LSU with
0: but
1: Baker.
0: But they didn't do that on the goal line against Texas 2 years ago. They didn't do that once in three shots from the five against Miami. And I think you have to embrace that and realize, like, move this guy around, give him different sight lines, and let him. Because sometimes I just think he'll see it and he doesn't just rip it. If you look at that play against Miami, he didn't get a block, and he didn't step into that thing and, lose his mouthpiece. And he kind of threw it like this, and it's back and behind the tight end, and the rest is history. So I just think the decisions have to be so quick in there. And Marcel, you'll see him today. He's a very sharp kid.
1: Yeah.
0: But it's football decision-making. You got to be confident and just go with it. And I think if they get him moving around, it takes the pressure off of him and puts it more on the guys trying to stop him.
1: His sneaker game's on point today, too.
0: It is. I saw that.
1: Like that gold patent leather in there. I mean,
0: I did. He's trying to keep up with Moscona.
1: He's trying.
0: It's not easy.
1: Trying.
0: It's not easy.
1: Not succeeding. Trying. Billy Lucci, Tex Aggs. So the top, Craver, Concepcion, those guys were awesome last year. They're gone. So who's catching the ball?
0: No, Craver's back.
1: Oh, Craver's back. Who's the other one's gone? Concepcion's gone?
0: Concepcion.
1: Okay, so
0: which is big, but
1: yeah.
0: Craver looked even better in the spring. He looked awesome. They brought in Isaiah Horton from Bama.
1: Yeah, from Bama, sure.
0: He's kind of a possession guy for them. Three touchdowns in the Iron Bowl. And they need that. They needed a big physical outside presence. Ashton Bethel-Roman. He the one-handed catch and back. Yeah. But he has some other big...
1: We saw it.
0: Probably the fastest guy on the team. Him or Brandon Arrington, five-star freshman corner. But those three, Terry Bussey, who was having an outstanding spring until he got hurt.
1: Okay.
0: And he's fun. And the name I'll say, outside of those four, it sounds like, okay, that's a good group. Remember the name Aaron Gregory. He is... he's different, man. True freshman from Georgia. He was borderline five-star, but that dude, he's the best true freshman receiver I've seen at A&M since Christian Kirk.
1: Wow, okay.
0: Reminds me more of the guys that you guys have had come through Baton Rouge, though, the kind of longer arm, more go up and get it, but also have the speed to get it on top of a defender on the outside.

0: side. No matter how what they got at receiver, that dude's going to force his way in and be a factor.
1: Okay. Billy Lucci, Tex Aggs, hanging out with us here for a couple more minutes. SEC Football Media Days. We talked about defense. I assume that the Aggies are going to be fine on defense. What about schedule? Obviously, it's not just who you play, but when and where you play them.
0: Yeah.
1: What's the stretch? Every team has a defining stretch on their schedule. What is it for A&M this year?
0: Do you want to say the last, like, six games? Like, Bama, at Bama, at South Carolina, home against Tennessee, at OU, and Texas at home.
1: Yeah,
0: that's a crazy five. But I'll narrow that down, and I'll say it's a stretch of I think everybody's going to say, oh, it's this. I think OU on the road is their toughest game of the year.
1: Okay.
0: It's the week before Texas. That defense, you know, you don't want that play of that kind of defense at home.
1: Yeah.
0: But here's what I'll say the toughest stretch to me is, or the defining stretch. It's at Bama. It's at Bama, at South Carolina, home against Tennessee. You know why I'm saying that? There's a world where you could look at that and go, they could win each of those games individually.
1: Sure.
0: Well, you might need to. You might have to go 3-0 in those.
1: Yeah.
0: You look at the road trip to Death Valley, road trip to Norman, playing Texas again. Like, to me, that's a stretch where you go, it'll be very difficult to go 3-0, but it's within the realm of possibility, so you might have to freaking just go do it.
1: Yeah. It's a you got to get the ones that you're supposed to get when you have a stretch at the end of the season like A&M
0: sure.
1: does. You think they're back in the playoff again this year?
0: I think there's
1: eight teams, Billy.
0: I said the same
1: there's
0: thing.
1: Eight here this week that their fans expect them to be in. All A&M getting in.
0: I don't even know that A&M fans expect it because they're a little more pessimistic usually than, like, the feeling I get on the inside is like, okay, we got the guy in Elko, and this program's going to be really good. You look at how they're recruiting, you look at, you know, NIL. But at the same time, it's like, I think their confidence level is a little lower than the people here. Like, yeah, A&M's a prime playoff contender. I agree with you on eight. And I think it goes Texas and Georgia, little gap because it ain't like it used to be.
1: Who do you think's next?
0: I think it's, I don't know the order, but I think it's a group of, I think Ole Miss drops off.
1: Agreed.
0: Don't underestimate not just Lane Kiffin, but Charlie Weiss.
1: Coaching matters, man.
0: And your best pass rush.
1: Yes.
0: Like, so in order, I might go OU, A&M, and then to me it's like Bama, Ole Miss, LSU.
1: Yeah.
0: LSU is obviously the wild card. I mean, that 10-2 would not surprise me. Them 8-4 wouldn't.
1: Agreed.
0: If they went 9-3, how would you feel about that?
1: They'll be out of the playoffs.
0: But how would you feel about that season?
1: It'll be disappointing. I just think with the money they've spent,
0: true.
1: The expectations
0: the money
1: to be there.
0: Wild.
1: But you're right.
0: You'd have to have some nice wins to go 9-3.
1: They are in. Yeah.
0: You could beat A&M, Texas, and pick whoever.
1: And you've still got Clemson, Bama, at Tennessee,
0: Ole Miss, in November.
1: I mean, it's Ole Miss on the road. I mean, it's a gauntlet. Like 8-4, you can look and say that's in the realm of possibility. But if that happens, it's disappointing. It's on the roster.
0: And same with A&M, they're spending too. Yeah. And I'm on the 9-3, 10-2 fence right now.
1: Yeah.
0: Make me pick one. I'll say they get in there. That's hard.
1: Yeah.
0: It's hard to look at that schedule and say 10-2. They could be the same team they were last year. And 9-3, and you're going. Like last year's team might have gone 9-3 on this game.
1: Billy Lucci, Tex Aggs. Thanks, man.
0: All right,
1: man. Always appreciate our buddy Billy Lucci, someone we enjoy catching up with every year here at SEC Football Media Days. When it comes to covering the Aggies, he's the best. I mean, he has built a giant media entity. Over at Tex Aggs, and they do an awesome job. So we appreciate Billy for spending a couple of minutes with us. 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Proud partner of LSU Athletics, the official banking partner of both LSU and the New Orleans Saints. It's Hancock Whitney. And if you're interested in getting started, they gave us our own custom URL so you can support the show here by letting them know that you heard about Hancock Whitney on AFR by going to hancockwhitney.com/Matt, hancockwhitney.com/Matt. 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All right, y'all, glad to have you hanging out with us here. Putting up on hour number two from Radio Row SEC Football Media Days here on our day three coverage. One quick follow-up to Billy Lucci we'll wrap up with, because Marcel Reed, we did not talk about with Billy there, the new OC. Remember, Colin Klein is now the head coach at Kansas State, so they have a new OC at A&M, a dynamic that's is worth mentioning. We'll let you hear what he had to say to wrap up hour number two next.
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8: Yeah, obviously, ton of respect for what Coach Klein did with us, and he did a phenomenal job laying the foundation for our offense. But I also think one of the things now that we've kind of gotten into is having a dedicated quarterback coach that's not running the offense. And I think that's been really, really good for not only Marcel, but all of our quarterbacks. And I think the ability to kind of just spend the entire day, Coach Lynch, focusing on, you know, Marcel's development and what he can do today to take the step forward and not have to be concerned about the culture of the offense and scripting and meetings and all of the things that go on the plate of an offensive coordinator, I think has really been a unique transition that's been very helpful for Marcel.
1: It's interesting that Mike Elko talked about the dedicated quarterback coach and not the offensive coordinators, Holman Wiggins. Wrapping up hour number two here from SEC Football Media Days Radio Row. Remember, Colin Klein, who was the offensive coordinator a year ago in College Station with Mike Elko, is now the head coach at Kansas State. So while the Aggies have visions of getting back to the playoff, competing for a national championship, they will have a new play caller and offensive coordinator with Holman Wiggins, who was the co-OC in title a year ago but worked with the wide receivers. He now has dropped the co part of the title and is the primary play caller. And Marcel Reed talked about his relationship with Coach Wiggins.
9: It hasn't been a crazy transition. You know, going into every single offseason, there's an install and everything. So you got to learn new things every single year. But I think the change this year was just, you know, we changed up our verbiage a little bit. And, you know, that's always how it goes. People get your number. So you got to change it up every single year. But, yeah, nothing really drastically different. I'm in the room with Coach Wiggins and my quarterback coach, Coach Lynch, a lot this offseason, just trying to pick their brains a little bit, let them pick mine. And so we're on the same page when it comes to each and every weekend this year. So really excited for it. Still going to be explosive. Still going to have really great offense. So, yeah, looking forward to it.
1: Marcel Reed is a really impressive young guy, and you can understand why his teammates rally behind him as the leader of the team. But I do look and I say, listen, I mean, LSU went through a similar thing a couple of years ago with Mike Denbrock leaving for Notre Dame and Joe Sloan being promoted to offensive coordinator. When you change a variable, there's always the chance it doesn't go well. Now, Holman Wiggins coached for 5 years under Nick Saban in Alabama from 2019 to 2023 before going to A&M, where he's been the last two seasons under Mike Elko. But now, for the first time, he will be the sole play caller, and that is going to be a transition. We'll see how it goes this year at College Station. SportsCenter coming up next.
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11: I'm Christine Lisi. Making a franchise record tying 15 straight wins for the Red Sox. Caden Durbin drove in 2 runs. He scored 2 others as Boston beat Baltimore in game 1 of their doubleheader 6-3. Pirates scored twice in the top of the 10th off Fernando Cruz. Beat the Yankees in their opener of a doubleheader 5-3. Coming up on Wednesday Night Baseball, Tigers Cubs, 8 Eastern ESPN. Big decision looming for Detroit with the August 3rd trade deadline approaching. Tigers, though, haven't given any indication what they'll do with ace Tarek Skubal. There is one option, says ESPN's David Ross.
12: The guys may be the best trade chip on the market and set your team up for multiple years. We know he's a Cy Young winner, but the Detroit is 6.5 games behind in the division. They're 5.5 back in the wild card with plenty of good teams ahead of them. There's going to be a haul that a team is going to be willing to give you for a guy like Tarek Skubal.
11: WNBA Minnesota star Nafisa Collier back from surgery on both ankles. 24 points, 10 rebounds in 22 minutes in her season debut this afternoon. She and the Lynx beat Seattle 86-76.
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Sincere thanks to our great partners who have made all of our coverage this week possible. It was a day dominated by Pete Golding, Trinidad Chambliss, Kewan Lacy, Will Eccles. The Ole Miss Rebels were the team that the most were. Look, they brought new head coach Pete Golding, which is a fascinating storyline. All the Kiffin stuff, and Chambliss brought the star power. Chambliss and Lacy brought the star power. So yes, they have been the headliner so far. Interesting that Alabama came through, and they were a supporting act, and maybe weren't even the second most interesting team that could have gone to A&M today, who was a playoff team a season ago. And Marcel Reed was here. Bama did not bring one of its quarterbacks. They did, however, bring

0: Ryan Coleman Williams. Yes, the guy who everybody joked 2 years ago that he was 17 years old. We heard over and over and over and over again. Well, he's now a 19-year-old junior, and he's Ryan Coleman Williams. He's hyphenated his last name now. And the big thing is him trying to break out of that sophomore slump. The dynamic freshman year, he had a down tick a season ago, even with Ty Simpson there throwing him the football. But looking this year with a new quarterback to bounce back and talked about what he's out to prove this season.
1: Honestly, you know, just going into this year, my main focus is, you know, just trying to be a consistent guy day in and day out. And, you know, with the work that I put in, you know, obviously the results will show for themselves. So really just being the best version of myself day in and day out for my squad and for myself.
0: He is the kind of guy that could be a new quarterback's best friend, whether it's Austin Mack or Keelan Russell, whoever ends up winning that job. When you have a guy like Ryan Coleman Williams, you have a dynamic number one who can tilt the field if he lives up to that. That's a giant help. Now, there's no Jeremy Bernard, right? He's off to the NFL, and so Ryan Coleman Williams is going to shoulder a brunt of that, at least as far as the known commodities. But after the incredible, but just to sort of illustrate, how perception goes sometimes. The questions were phrased about the sophomore slump. Well, his freshman year and sophomore year were almost identical. He did have a little bit of a step back in yardage, but as a freshman, 48 catches. As a sophomore, 49 catches. Now, he did go from 865 yards down to 689, so, you know, about 150 fewer receiving yards, and the touchdowns dropped from 8 to 4, so that is fair to note a little bit of a drop down there. But as far as receptions and the similar number of targets, he just didn't have as many explosives. As a freshman, averaged 18 yards a catch. Last year, averaged 14 yards a catch. Was that to do with Ryan Grubb coming in as the offensive coordinator or changing play call? Whatever the case may be, ultimately, the bottom line is Ryan Coleman Williams was still a productive player, but everyone assumed he would go from dynamic freshman season to kaboom as a sophomore, and it just didn't happen. So can he maybe turn that trick this year? Keeping it in the state of Alabama, the Auburn Tigers were here a day ago, and of course, Alex Golish, his first season, and that transition should be made a little easier by Byron Brown, who's got so many skins on the wall, 3,000-yard passer, 1,000-yard rusher a season ago, and I had a chance to visit briefly with my buddy Daryl Dapperich, who helps Zach Blackerby over at Locked On Auburn, one of the contributors there. We spent a few minutes talking about Alex Golish's first team there on the Plains. Joined by Daryl Dapperich, Locked On Auburn here as we continue from SEC Football Media Days. Thoughts on Alex Golish's first Media Days?
2: I think he did really good being intentional. He's very, very thought-provoking with his answers. Nothing catches him by surprise. But I have gotten to the point with the way Auburn has played the last 5 or 6 years that you don't win games at the podium. You don't win them in the press conferences. Now, I do think there are certain red flags that can appear at these events,
0: okay,
2: the way coaches handle things, that I think is an indicator of maybe you're going to struggle. Are you going to be able to capture the room? Is your team going to follow you? Does your fan base believe that you can turn things around? Do players play for you? I think how he tries to build culture and environment matters. I don't think it pays off yet until you have proof of concept. But I do believe that red flags can appear in these things where you can say, this coach may have some problems. It may not be a good fit.
0: So none of those, though, this week. What we did see that I think everybody agrees on is Byron Brown is huge.
2: Mm-hmm.
0: Like, we can look at 3,000 yards passing, 1,000 yards rushing, but you see him in a suit and you're like, put that dude in cleats and pads, and you get why he's so imposing. What type of expectation is there for, like, because I have a very high expectation for Auburn's offense this year because quarterback system are in place. That should ease the transition. What about on the home front? What's the thought there with the offense?
2: I think it's ahead of where it's been the last two transfer quarterbacks for two reasons. Number one, Peyton Thorne and Jackson Arnold did not have a lot of guys follow them. They didn't. And I also think Byron Brown is just more talented than those guys. I just think he's that dude, physically, leadership-wise. But when you go into a new school and you bring a lot of guys that know the terminology, know the system, and that you've played with and you've thrown to, I think you're ahead of the game a little bit. Thorne and Jackson Arnold did not have that. I think Arnold was fragile. I think he played scared. I think Thorne, there was a lot of confusion on offense, and that a lot of that has to do with Hugh Freeze. But I think there's a continuity there with Golish, Brown. Remember, Freeze never brought a quarterback with him. Harsin didn't bring a quarterback with him. I think that's a telltale sign when you leave a school and no one follows you. What is that saying? And I think this helps that he's got that continuity.
3: And look, he's got the skins on the wall, whereas Thorne and Arnold. Arnold was a five-star, but he struggled at Oklahoma, and then they thought it would work out with Hugh Freeze, and clearly it didn't. But Brown's not going to be able to do it himself. What else is there? We know Cam Coleman's gone, so who's he going to throw to? Who else is there offensively?
2: I think that receiving core last year was very, very talented, but very top-heavy. The pace that he wants to go to, he mentioned to us at a private event, he needs six or seven wide receivers. He may not have the All-American. I think Kashawn Singleton's very good. I think Nimrod's very good. Yeah. I think he's got two or three very good receivers. But I think he can go six deep that he's comfortable with throwing the ball to. And in this offensive system and how fast they want to go, that's better than having just two or three dudes. And if one gets nicked up, you're screwed. And that's what happened with Cam Coleman last year. So this system is conducive to playing a lot of receivers, and I like his depth.
3: It's so interesting because, you know, our audience knows I've played a clip of Lane Kiffin this offseason saying effectively the same thing. Like, they don't want to be top-heavy and spend their cap on one. It's one of the reasons they didn't go after Cam Coleman, but they signed nine receivers because he says he wants four to six guys that will emerge. So interesting, maybe Kiffin and Golish, little similarities there with the pace and the tempo offensively. Flip it over defensively. What's Auburn going to be?
2: I asked the question in the big room yesterday. Is it concerning to DJ Durkin with the pace you want to go with this offense? Because other than West Virginia, his offenses are the fastest in America. And he had a really good point. He said Durkin likes it because he sees it in practice, and he knows there's some high-tempo offenses he's going to face.
3: Yep.
2: So I like Auburn's defense, and I like the depth of their defense, and they're going to need that because they're going to be on the field. I think Auburn's defense gives up more points and more yards than they did last year, but I think they're going to be more talented. And if they can get more turnovers, who cares how quick you're on the field? Get the offense back on the field. Get it turned over. They haven't been very good the last couple years, as good as their defense have been, and they've struggled holding leads late, but I think that's a direct result of the offense being so anemic. I think this combination could lead to Auburn winning some games in the 30s that they didn't win, that they never would have won last year.
3: Play a complimentary brand of football.
2: Yes, exactly.
3: A couple more minutes here with Daryl Dapperich, Locked On Auburn. Every season has its defining stretch on the schedule. When you look at Auburn, where is that?
2: October. October is going to be brutal, and it starts with going in Knoxville. I think that's a winnable game, and I think that's really the only game in Auburn in October that I would consider a toss-up. I think Ole Miss, LSU, and Georgia, it's a gauntlet. Even though you get LSU at home, you go on the road to Oxford, you go on the road to Athens. This team, to me, has the potential to start out 4-0 or 5-0 and then struggle. Then what happens? How do you respond to adversity in October when you start to lose back-to-back-to-back games? Do you come back in November and win a couple and right the ship? It reminds me a lot of Chizik's first team in 2009 that started 5-0 and then fell off the face of the earth and struggled to get to 8-5. I would consider 8-5 a good year for Auburn this year. I really would. That's a +3 over last year. Win the stinking bowl game for a change. You know, I mean, people are tired of getting beat in these bowl games. Win the bowl game. 8-5 looks so much different, Matt, than 7-6, even psychologically. Yeah. Then you take that into the offseason, and you have a chance to build on that.
3: Auburn and LSU back on the schedule is music to my ears. It is my my audience has heard me say this. It's my favorite LSU rivalry. Are Auburn fans excited to see LSU back on coming to Jordan-Hare?
2: Absolutely. For years and years and years, especially because Auburn and LSU were in that old Western Division, it was Alabama, Georgia, and LSU. Those were the three absolute rivals that they looked at. And so I think that to get them back on the schedule is a big thing.
3: It'll be LSU visiting Jordan-Hare Stadium in late October. Looking forward to it. Get it all there, Locked On Auburn. Thanks, man.
2: No problem, man.
0: Daryl Dapperich, Locked On Auburn. 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All right, it's After Further Review. Bebopping along here in hour number three. We talked about Auburn. Let's talk about the Tide out of obligation. Our buddy Ryan Fowler from Tide 92.9 in Tuscaloosa will jump aboard with us, and you may want to pull up YouTube because he brought an Alabama helmet over here, and I might have not been so kind about that. But we'll get to that here as we continue. Stay with us here on Hump Day edition of AFR from SEC Football Media Days.
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1: Alabama taking their turn here at SEC Football Media Days. Ryan Fowler does radio in the afternoons in Tuscaloosa. It's good enough to join us. How are you?
2: Good. And right across the hallway, we've hung out.
1: Our audience, who all week has had the fortune of looking at you, like straight through me and whoever's on with all.
2: Yeah. Well, I'm not made for radio. I mean, I'm not a good looking guy like you.
1: So you brought a helmet.
2: Yes, I just wanted to remind the LSU fans, you know, Brian Diddy was down there in Baton Rouge. I have a few Alabama fans down there, and 18 states for 18 national titles, 18 national titles.
1: That you claim.
2: Well, we should claim one.
1: Why not? Auburn claims a bunch of fake. I'll claim fake ones. It's a big deal.
2: No, we've won the majority of ours.
1: We?
2: Yeah. We is. I mean, I grew up in the state. It's... Yeah, I never played in it, but...
1: So they. Pronouns matter.
2: Yeah, it does. Yeah, pronouns do matter, but...
1: They.
2: So if LSU wins, it's them?
1: Yeah. Blake, I cover the team.
2: But you grew up in the state. You grew up as a Bengal Tiger.
1: Went to school there. Yeah. Loved the school. Wanted to win. It's great. I didn't play. Hey. I can make an objectivity, unlike people who sit on a radio interview and bring a helmet.
2: Well, I just wanted to. I figured it would be a good prop for Alabama.
1: It's really good to remind you of the past because the present is something you want to distract from. Certainly, back to back four loss season. So, more than four losses this year?
2: No, I don't think so. No, I'm
1: stunned by that. Stunned by that answer.
2: Well, I mean, think about Vegas. Vegas is you know, in the regular season. They've got them at 8.5. So Vegas thinks 8.5.
1: How does that feel?
2: Which Phil,
1: all seriousness, like,
2: well, but the highest two teams are Texas and Georgia. They're 9.5. It's the impact of the 9 games conference schedule.
1: It's the impact of not having Nick Saban.
2: That's part of it.
1: That's it. Because if Nick Saban was there,
2: it'd be 9.5.
1: It'd be 10.5, maybe 11.5.
2: But nobody's there in the SEC.
1: Because Nick Saban's not here anymore.
2: He was the greatest coach of all time.
1: He is the greatest coach of all time.
2: He was. He is. And look at the people mad at me.
1: Why?
2: He did it in an era that is more difficult to do it. And he was able to adjust so many rules. I would have loved to see him adjust to the current rules, though. Because the one area that many people here may not understand, Alabama's not loaded with money. And I wonder if that's part of the reason that said, I got to, because he can no longer stockpile five-star talent. A five-star hurt? No problem. I got three more behind him.
1: I think you would have figured it out because the reality is if he's not doing that, then nobody's doing it, and he would still maximize who he had on the roster. That's what made him the greatest. He was able to adjust and adapt in the most transformative era from BCS, the 14 playoff, the hard cap at 25, I mean, all the different things, then NIL, all the different things. He continued to adjust no matter what.
2: He was struggling at the back end, okay? And I'm talking about hiring coaches. He really struggled to hire coaches. He was the offensive line.
1: Well, I mean, hey, what was Saban's last game he ever coached?
2: It was against the Michigan Wolverines. I was the Rose Bowl.
1: In the Rose Bowl.
2: Yes.
1: College football playoff game. And it went overtime, didn't it?
2: It did.
1: It did. And there was a snap to Jalen.
2: But that snap had been issued the entire
1: season. Got it. So
2: couldn't get it fixed.
1: Snap, Monroe scores, Bama goes to the national championship game. They probably beat
2: Jalen DeBoer
1: and Washington. Right? We agree on that?
2: Sure.
1: We're not having a conversation about Nick Saban. National semifinal in overtime is last game.
2: To the early part, in the middle part of the dynasty, we had begun to see it blood. And like he had Doug Marone, Bill O'Brien as two guys crucial. I mean, you know a lot about Doug Marone.
1: Yeah, longtime Saints coach.
2: He really stunk it up from a development standpoint on the offensive line. It was something that took years to kind of recover a little bit.
1: Stinks. And somehow,
2: Kevin Steele.
1: Somehow, with that offensive line coach.
2: Kevin Steele retired prior to Nick Saban. Like 3 days prior, Kevin Steele gave it up. I watched Kevin Steele with the Rose Bowl. Matt, have you ever been at a game and you're doing something physically and you're pulling for them to cross the field? As a media member, you're going, do I need to help? I promise you, Kevin Steele was staggering across the Rose Bowl. And I thought about being the gentleman, but also of trying to figure out, okay, it's like helping an old, he was really physically, he was a mess. And you got to remember, prior to him, you know, when Golding had left, they had to quickly, he was asked about, well, what was it like to get the phone call from Nick Saban? He goes, oh, I'm shocked. But physically, he could not run another. I mean, he barely got through that season. Saban had done so well. Everybody was hiring his assistant coaches to be head coaches, and those head coaches were hiring from the Saban tree. Saban tree had been picked apart. So it was a byproduct of his success. The assistant coach, he just couldn't find.
1: And we're still right there in overtime in the national semifinal in the final game he coached. Ryan Fowler is with us. So they hired Caleb DeBoer. This thing is obviously just deteriorated. More losses in back-to-back seasons. I think that's an objective. That's an objective truth. The program is not today what it was the day Nick Saban left. It's not to say it's bad. I don't think Alabama will ever be bad. But would you agree? It's not. Program is not where it was when in 8.5.
2: But college football has changed.
1: All right. But you would just as a jumping off point, we can agree there, right? Like Alabama is not the day where it was the day Nick Saban retired.
2: Sure.
1: Okay. When you look at this roster season expectation with Caleb DeBoer, where do you see the expectation compared to the day, realistically, that from the day he was hired?
2: I think looking at college football, the way that the salaries have grown, I think this is a misconception we were talking about just a couple of seconds ago. Alabama has money. But I don't know if they have the money that some of these other programs. Right now, LSU is spending a ton. I'm not sure they even compete with what you guys are spending, and I wonder if it's sustainable in Baton Rouge. Texas A&M, Texas Tech, Miami, Oregon, Ohio State. Alabama's probably in that next tier. Probably there with Georgia. Georgia's not a heavy spender right now. I don't think they can. You know, if you look back at some of the rumblings that they had prior to playing Alabama, there were some rumblings that they couldn't even write the checks, that the checks were going to bounce. And so the institution had to give them money to buy out the athletic department because they'd already promised all these deals.
1: I think that's pretty common across college football.
2: I think it is, too.
1: You have a lot of bailouts, being from the university or from a booster group.
2: But the expectations. Here's the problem with Caleb DeBoer. It's not the wins, because you remember, he's 2-1 against Kirby Smart in three games. He's beaten once in Athens, once in Tuscaloosa, lost the SEC title game this past year. The bad losses that get Alabama in trouble. Mm-hmm. It's losing to a Florida State team that you had no business losing to. It's losing to Vanderbilt on the road. Had no business losing to Vanderbilt on the road, regardless of Diego Pavia. You lose to Oklahoma at home last year. You have the interceptions. It's the bad losses that have been bad, but there's been some good wins. Obviously, the Indiana is a sour taste that Alabama fans will have to live with for 240 days. We're 45 days away, and still we'll talk about it. I mean, it hurts.
1: Who's going to play quarterback?
2: I think
1: he wins the job.
2: I think he's the highest ceiling. I don't give up on Austin Mack. You know, your camp in your state, Thibodaux, Louisiana, Manning Paskin camp, reached out to Artie Manning. I said, which Alabama game is going? He said, to be honest with you, I'm not going to get in front of a quarterback competition. First time they had not invited an Alabama quarterback several years, like 2017, 2016.
1: Okay.
2: He invited Tua, but Tua couldn't make it for academic reasons for something. He was completing classwork.
1: Okay.
2: That's the last time Alabama did not make. Other than then, you have back even early 2000s. He always invites the Alabama because it's a camp, right? They pull in quarterbacks from the state of Alabama. He said it was disappointing that he didn't have an Alabama guy. And that told me that it was a true competition. And I think Caleb DeBoer will let these guys fight it out for 2 weeks. But I think at the end of the day, I think Keel and Russell will win the job.
1: What's the most, Ron Fowler for 4 minutes, what's the stretch in the schedule for Alabama that's going to define the season?
2: It's the four in the middle that includes you guys. So to me, this is the way I look at the schedule. And you go along with me. You ready?
1: Okay.
2: You say win or loss.
1: Okay.
2: East Carolina, win. Kentucky on the road.
1: Should be a win.
2: Come back home, you play Florida State.
1: Should be a win at home, yeah.
2: Then you play South Carolina.
1: Yes.
2: In Tuscaloosa, yeah.
1: Well, that's going to be I don't know what to make of Carolina, but that's a game where Carolina had Bama beat.
2: You'll get a double-digit favorite.
1: You think a double-digit favorite?
2: 8, 9, 10. I mean, I'll think.
1: You're pumping up Bama way too much, man. Okay. But favorite at home. Favorite, yes.
2: So
1: yes.
2: They'll win.
1: Okay, so four.
2: On the road.
1: Should be five. Yeah.
2: Okay, you're 5-0.
1: Okay.
2: Then Georgia home, that's a toss-up game. Georgia's just scared of Alabama. Alabama's scared of Georgia.
1: And like you said, Kalen's had a good success against Kirby. I mean, the SC championship game, your heart
2: was
1: harder.
2: Bad.
1: Let's just say that's an L. It's in Tuscaloosa.
2: Let's discuss the four in the middle.
1: Okay.
2: So you got Georgia at home, Tennessee on the road.
1: Yeah.
2: Don't know what to expect about Tennessee.
1: Same.
2: Texas A&M at home.
1: Okay.
2: Then you get the bye week, and then you go to LSU.
1: Yeah.
2: So four in the middle, I think probably split that four.
1: Okay.
2: Would you agree there?
1: I think if you split the four, that's provided you start 5-0, like you said, you split those four. Yeah, I mean you're in good shape.
2: Yeah, and so now you got 7-2, and the last three games are very winnable.
1: Who are the last three?
2: You play Vanderbilt on the road.
1: Okay.
2: The last time I went up there, they got
1: 40-35. I bought the tier.
2: Yeah, right. So bad memory. But and then you know we play Chattanooga, free, and then that all.
1: In Auburn.
2: Yeah. So
1: where's the Eagle?
2: It's in Tuscaloosa.
1: Okay. Yeah. You're right. Four in the middle, man. So you think take care of business, go two in the middle, you're kind of playoff.
2: Yeah. I remember the other. If you're any advice, 5-star log of the week, $5 log of the week. Take Bama and the over.
1: Over 8.5. So
2: I mean, you'll never get Alabama at 8.5.
1: True. So there's, right. There's,
2: but I mean, we come to Bryant Denny West down in the room.
1: It is. And
2: it's insane, more down than you guys.
1: That is insane value if you're from a betting perspective, because you're right. I don't know the last Bama was 8.5. But there's a point that goes, why are they 8.5? So why are they 8.5?
2: I think it's a 9-game conference game was one. I think it brings it down. I had a couple of cappers on to kind of analyze it.
1: Mm-hmm.
2: I think everybody has downs. This would probably be a 9.5. But one game, you may split the difference, say that's a half, maybe not a full. But that 9-game conference schedule, the Texas A&M game is a little tricky because it's 8 straight in a row.
1: So what are those? So Georgia, A&M, LSU, who's who would be the, at Tennessee? That's what people have been paid for? Interesting. Okay.
2: How about LSU? Yeah, I know I'll interview you later on. But,
1: depends on Sam Levitt. Yeah. Depends if Sam Levitt is healthy and ready to roll. I think it could be similar. I think it'd be a 10-2 team that makes the playoff. If not, I think you're probably staring down a 9-8-4 season. Really disappointing. He's got to be ready to roll, man. I think defense will be fine. If Levitt isn't, then they got to rely on the two quarterbacks. That's problematic.
2: Man.
1: Yeah.
2: I mean, Lane Kiffin's the best play caller ever seen in Tuscaloosa. I mean, no, it's not like I'm breaking any news here, but more with less. So many different times. I mean, a backup scout team, quarterback, running back, wide receiver, made him an SEC passing record.
1: 3,000 yards. Insane.
2: Yeah. He took Amari Cooper and said, "Hey, you can do this. Oh, yeah. You can do this. Oh, perfect. We'll do these bubble screens all day. Oh, you want to go this way, this way, this way. And then we'll do a couple of sweeps. Keep the defensive on us. We had a little bit of a rushing attack, but took Blake Sims and made him an SEC record holder with Amari Cooper.
1: Ryan was kind enough to bring the toilet, so I'm going to go use this.
2: I can't believe he's so down on my top, man.
1: Are you kidding me? I'm ecstatic. The day that Nick Saban retired and I did my hoopla and all the banners burning, everything I've said has come to fruition.
2: Kalen DeBoer has
1: everything I've said has come to fruition.
2: See
1: everything.
2: Kalen DeBoer really embarrassed me. Because
1: that's
2: I
1: hard
2: said,
1: to do because said, as Hunt said earlier, he has the personality of a dial tone.
2: Okay.
1: Which is about right.
2: Hold on. Whoa.
1: If he embarrassed you, that's tough.
2: No, I had the prediction that Brian Kelly would win a national title in Baton Rouge. That was my prediction when he first got hired. I said he'll win one in 5 years.
1: You know, four. Maybe it would have been right.
2: Caleb or
1: what does that have to do with
2: it? He's two against that LSU.
1: So? What does that have to do with anything?
2: I mean, he got Brian fired before he could win the national title. My prediction did not come true.
1: For Texas A&M, bro.
2: Did you think Brian Kelly would win a national title?
1: Yes.
2: The Alabama audience hated what I said.
1: Context matters so much because when Kelly was hired in 2021, NIL wasn't what it became. And so the college football world changed so much from the time he got hired to when he fired.
2: You gonna take it home?
1: And it's I told you my toilet. I'm gonna go use it in the back. I've described it as LSU bought a fleet of horses the day the Model T was invented, and we'll see if Lance can get it done. Looking for another 4-loss season there in T-Town. Brian Denny State. In fact, you can live him on.
2: Do we want him to bet on the 4-loss thing?
1: On the what?
2: I mean, let's do some fun.
1: On what?
2: The 4-loss.
1: A 4-loss.
2: I will wear an LSU shirt.
1: But they'll lose 4 games just like last year. They were 10-2, but lost to Georgia, and then lost.
2: So you're not saying right into the season. You're just saying at the end.
1: Oh no, I think you're right on over 8.5. I think they'll lose. I think they'll go 2-2 in the
2: championship. But if they don't win a national title, that loss will turn into 4. So okay. Maybe that's where I think you're going.
1: Another 4-loss.
2: Okay. All right. Gotcha.
1: So we on?
2: I like the 4 on the regular season.
1: I'm gonna go use the.
2: All right, this hey, beautiful roll, crimson roll tide toilet. To all and take care of Bondini West. I hope you guys are putting a new paint job on it in the field. Make it look good, man. Bondini West on Baton Rouge.
1: Ryan Fowler. Always interesting. The giant bearded wonder. Homerism at its absolute worst. But I love the guy. All right, it's after further review. Well, now I got a quick break and continue here. Hour 3 from Radio Row at SEC Football Media Days.
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3: Want to move a little quickly here. We've got a couple of segments to do and not a lot of time to get everything done. Earlier this week when Greg Sankey spoke, of course, he did talk about the tampering allegations. And that's something Pete Golding was asked about. Of course, we know Dabo Swinney went to a press conference and he had the receipts. I mean, he read the text messages from Pete Golding about the Cal linebacker who transferred to Clemson and then Ole Miss poached him. He had the receipts and read them all and was embarrassed. It was publicly embarrassing. And Pete Golding was asked about the tampering allegations.
4: We got a compliance department. They get paid to do their job. They do a really good job. So it's our responsibility to recruit really good players, right? Coach them extremely hard, get them ready to win football games. So we're going to continue to recruit really good players. That's both in the high school market and in the portal market. And we'll continue to do it. Have we done it?
3: Saying absolutely nothing. And I don't know that I blame him, because my guess is that there either is or will be a full-fledged investigation into those tampering allegations. So it doesn't serve him necessarily to say anything there, to incriminate himself. But it was, if you missed our conversation last hour, by the way, everything AFR On Demand presented by Brett Goff. Our production team is doing an awesome job of getting all of our show's contents on all the social media platforms. We did have Ross Dellinger here last hour. And, of course, Ross is like the foremost voice on covering the Protect College Sports Act and all that could do to help put at the guardrails that people are hoping with, you know, congressional intervention. And, you know, the one-time transfer rule is part of the Protect College Sports Act, which it sounds like if the SEC and the Big Ten make their headway, get their provisions altered, and this thing does get passed, then the one-time transfer rule goes back into play. So things like tampering will be less relevant because you'd only have the opportunity to transfer once. Not to say it would completely go away, but it is something certainly that worth keeping an eye on. Now, Pete Golding was also asked, as you might imagine, about the LSU game coming up on September the 19th. That's something I've been asked about in quite literally every interview that I've done here this week, and will certainly be asked a ton tomorrow because it being LSU day. So, you know, it's sort of when LSU will take center stage. But this is what Golding said about the LSU game on September 19th.
5: You know, the thing about this league, as y'all know, like, your focus better be on LSU. It better be on LSU week three, right? And if your focus isn't on a Kentucky at home and you lose the game and go to the playoffs, your focus isn't on a Florida on the road, right? When you're number five in the country and you lose in order to the playoffs, like, you got to put your focus week in and week out in this league, which is what I love about this league. And then for us, the way our schedule's set up, we got Louisville, who's a top 25 team in a neutral site to open this thing up. If we're worried about anybody outside of Louisville, you better hold on. And so I think that's what I love about this league. It allows us as coaches and players, I know there's a lot of noise out there, to put our focus back on what's matter, and it's the next opponent. But LSU will get our undivided attention in week three, and they'll deserve every bit of it.
3: By the way, the games he referenced about, you know, Florida as the number five team of the country, and he referenced, you know, Kentucky, those are the games in 2024 that they lost. Of course, they lost in Baton Rouge as well, but that was a 9-3 Ole Miss team, arguably the most talented Ole Miss team ever, that would have been a playoff team but for a home loss against a Kentucky team that went 1-8 in the conference. Their only win was in Oxford against Ole Miss, and that Florida team on the road in November where they were a favorite. And look, I mean, you remember how that game played out. It's one of my criticisms of Lane Kiffin. It has been and continues to be one of my criticisms of Lane Kiffin. They had three possessions in the red zone where they came away with no points because three times it went forward on fourth down, handing the ball to the big defensive lineman, Pegues, and they got stuffed all three times. Kick a field goal on any of those possessions, and Ole Miss wins the game. They're 10-2, and they go to the college football playoff. So that's what he's referencing there. But Trinidad Chambliss was also asked about you know, how they follow up last year, where they made the playoff, made it all the way to the national semifinal. So now what do you do for an encore?
6: You know, the standard at Ole Miss is winning a national championship, but, you know, we can't get to it.

0: ahead of ourselves. Last year is last year. That's done with. Nobody cares about what we did and what we accomplished last year. It's a new year. So now we're just, you know, looking forward to fall camp and attacking that, you know, as hard as we can. And then, you know, week one in Louisville.
1: The standard at Ole Miss most definitely is not national championship. They've not won a championship in six decades. They've won a conference championship in six decades. They're one of three schools that has never been to Atlanta for the SEC championship game. So, no, the standard there is not national champion. The expectation, the goal this year could certainly be that with Trinidad Chambliss, Kiwan Lacy returning. That certainly could be your goal this year, but impossible to say. Standard. But then again, if it's just a semantics argument. So today, hearing the Ole Miss players effectively deflect every question about Lane Kiffin and downplay everything about September 19th and that whole thing, not even naming Kiffin by name, saying our former coach. It'll be really interesting to see how Lane approaches it when he's here on Thursday, which is something we'll touch on as we wrap up when we come back. I want to remind you about Evermore, E-V-A-M-O-R. 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Okay, y'all, it is after further review. Man, big, big shout-out and thanks to our friends at Rev Fiber, Relief Windows, FMOL Health, Our Lady of the Lake, and Parish Construction and Roofing, our four great partners that are making our coverage here from Radio Row possible all week long. 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
9: Down the stretch we come. Final segment here on this hump day edition of AFR presented by Goodwood Men's Sexual Wellness. Putting a button here on this this Wednesday edition and looking ahead to Thursday, where it'll be LSU and Arkansas in the morning and then Mississippi State and Texas to wrap up the day. Interestingly enough, so Lane Kiffin will take the podium 9:05 Eastern. So back home in Baton Rouge, 8:05 is when Lane Kiffin will take the podium in the main room. That'll be televised live on the SEC Network. So if you want to hear Lane Kiffin's comments, 8:05, I'm certain that Hester and Flynn and off the bench will carry Lane Kiffin live at 8:05. So you want to hear him, you'll hear it right here on our air. It's Lane Kiffin, of course, with Tredez Green, Whit Weeks, TJ Dottery. And I think all of those bring an interesting dynamic. Tredez, Lane Kiffin has never, Brooks Austin, the film guy, sat with us yesterday and said Lane Kiffin has never, anywhere, ever had an offensive weapon like Tredez Green. Not just the size, but the combination of the size, the skill set, the hands, the agility, all of it. Never. That dude has massive potential this year in the audience, not only be the LSU offensive breakout player, but potentially for the SEC and maybe all of college football. Like, that is not hyperbole. That could be the case. He is LSU's most dynamic weapon, full stop. So Tredez will be here tomorrow. Whit Weeks, who was here a year ago, and yes, of course, he's going to be asked by people who don't cover this program every day about dating Lane Kiffin's daughter. I think that's a story we've all told, been told plenty. But for Whit, I think so much of this, and Whit's a great energy guy, but Whit, so much of this is why he made the decision to come back, his relationship with Blake Baker, and then also standing side by side with TJ Dottery, who will also be here at SEC Football Media Days, who's a trainer.

0: transfer. So I think LSU will have arguably the best linebacker core in the conference and one of the best in the country when you talk about Weeks and Daughtry and Devon Keys. Boom, boom, boom, right there. Daughtry led the SEC in tackles last year. Weeks was second 2 years ago. Devon Keys was second to Daughtry last year. Now they're all going to share a room together. And that doesn't even count the depth that LSU has. So that linebacker unit, I think, will be really interesting. And then, we'll see how much Daughtry wades into the water to talk about his exit from Clemson. And it's something that Lane Kiffin has now said and been pretty upfront. He was a victim in that situation, which is not how it was painted nationally. When he left Clemson is the way the story was told. And I did a podcast with Neil McCready, who's covered Ole Miss for a lot of years. And we talked a little bit about it. And we both spoke in vague generalities because I think we both know the story, but haven't been able to get it on the record. So I'll be curious to see if that happens on Thursday with TJ Daughtry. Arkansas will be here. Ryan Silverfield will make his debut. They were a two-win team a year ago, and I was talking to my buddy John Neighbors from Inside Arkansas. I said, look, they're going to the Bahamas for a basketball showcase event coming up here in a couple weeks, and he said there's more excitement there about the basketball showcase event than the football season. So year one under Ryan Silverfield, we'll see. And then Jeff Lebby in Mississippi State and Steve Sarkisian in Texas will wrap up the afternoon. Lebby is an interesting one because he took the job that seemingly fit him perfectly, going from Oklahoma to Mississippi State to run that offense in Starkville. And Kamario Taylor is going to be here, the starting quarterback entering his second year. And he's a guy who maybe has big-time boom potential within this offense, so that'll be an interesting one. Then, of course, they'll wrap the day. SEC did a very smart thing wrapping with Texas to see how many people will stick around to the very end with Sark, Texas, Arch Manning, Colin Simmons. They'll all be here with national championship expectations. 9-3 a year ago, Arch made the decision to return. Can they make a push toward the college football playoff this year and maybe the first national championship at Texas in more than 20 years? Of course, Vince Young in 2005 being the last. So it'll be a celebrated way to bookend the final day with LSU starting it with Lane Kiffin and then Steve Sarkisian in Texas and Arch Manning finishing the festivities here in Tampa from SEC Football Media Days. I want to remind you about our friends at the Williamson Eye Center, 924-2020, 924-2020. You want to see 2020, call 924-2020. Go check out social media. My buddy Dr. Blake Williamson's down in Australia right now, one of eight American ophthalmologists invited to speak at a conference in Australia because the surgery he's speaking on, he was the first ophthalmologist in the world to perform that surgery. Dr. Blake Williamson was in Baton Rouge. I'm telling you, you want the best, you want the Williamson Eye Center. 924-2020, 924-2020, 924-2020, or williamsoneye.com. Okay, that's going to do it for us here on this hump day edition of AFR. Once again, many, many thanks to Relief Windows, Rev Fiber, Parish Construction and Roofing, and FMOL Health, Our Lady of the Lake, for bringing our coverage all week long here from Radio Row. 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
13: I took a trip to Hollywood, California, and quickly realized what I was really there for. Chuck Oliver Show live from Tampa, Florida. Are we Pinellas or Hillsboro? We're in the Gulf Coast of Florida having a good time here at SEC Media Days this week at the Marriott Water Street. And I got to tell you, no matter how things are different, all kinds of things be different. It doesn't have to mean it's worse or less. I will say my morphing opinion, this has become a very high efficiency, productive business meeting. This is no longer the circus, the fair, and the lobby in Birmingham, and it has just taken, it's now a TV show. It has become 100% content, and man, they are running it well here. So props to everybody in Tampa who convinced the SEC to get it down here, and then everybody who worked here, because it's just been a really good event so far. We are full up with guests today. Heath Klein, his Rolodex to the stars, as well as just kind of, you know, grabbing people as they walk by. We're here from Georgia national championship head coach Kirby Smart. That's coming up just in a few minutes, actually. Lenora Sellers, I don't know. He could score 50 touchdowns this year, so we'll have him on as well. One of my favorite guests to have every year, close personal friend, Ben Watson, SEC Network analyst. Also, Brooks Austin, the film guy, who he was just – He was Austin Brooks. He was Brooks

0: Austin. He wasn't the film guy, and then he became the film guy, and boy, does he have a following. He discusses it at a different level. I've told the story before. I was at East Carolina. Ruffin McNeil was the head coach, and he introduced me to his brand-new 27-year-old offensive coordinator. Hey, Chuck, this is Lincoln Riley. I thought he was like a GA or something, like a student assistant. And this kid starts talking. I was like, so what do y'all think y'all going to do Saturday against Southern Miss? And he starts talking offense. I understood about 10% of what that guy was saying. So Brooks Austin, it is at a different level, except he makes it consumable. Lincoln Riley, I was like, all right, I don't know what he's talking about anymore. Brooks Austin, he's right in that middle area between giving you a lot of education and knowledge, but he makes it consumable. Also, good friend of ours, Brett Norsworthy, WHBQ Memphis, and the Ole Miss Football Network, plus a bunch of other guests we've got. And it's going to be a wonderful day three here in Tampa. 2005. Boarded an AirTran flight for the West Coast to take the in-studio tryout for Jeopardy. When the test started, I realized pretty quickly I was there for a good time, not a long time. They gave you a sheet of paper, 1 through 100, and on the big screen, they started running questions every 30 seconds. And you had to just write an answer, write an answer, write an answer, write an answer. And they just kept it going. And I realized, yeah, this ain't going to work for me. That's been the playoffs for many, many college football teams. Turning the corner. That was Tennessee when they made the playoffs. And that's all it took. They made the playoffs. Didn't make the SEC championship game. Didn't win a playoff game. But made the playoffs. And, hey, that's turning the corner, we thought. Making the statement, we're still to be reckoned with. Mm-hmm. That was Dabo and Clemson, we thought. Pulling out the ACC title game, making the bracket, running with Texas, sort of, in the playoffs. Clemson's still Clemson, we thought. Now, I know that because following the playoff loss to Texas, ESPN's preseason rankings last year, Clemson was third with, quote, national championship or bust as the first sentence. Both traditional polls, Clemson was top six. Clemson, in part because of Heath Klein, the ACC media's choice to win the conference last year. And according to the Greenville News, a popular pick to be the college football national champion. Well, it was bust, not national champion. And we know now Clemson is not a team to be reckoned with, not outside the ACC. There are other programs who have made the bracket the past two seasons, Oklahoma, Texas A&M, and their fat stacks. And we all realize these teams weren't going to hang around the playoffs for a long time. But to their fans, it was a good time. It was a breakthrough. It was turning the corner. It was showing we're still Clemson or whatever. And none of those teams even played for the conference championship. None of them won a playoff game. None of them advanced in the bracket. Do we realize that last season Alabama did all of that? They did play for the SEC title. They did make the playoffs. They won a game. They advanced. But if you close your eyes, are recurring memories of the 2025 season for Alabama, week one, week last, the disaster in Tallahassee, where you made that Florida State defense look like it was flying all over everywhere. Disaster in Tallahassee, and then just getting physically worn out by Indiana out in the Rose Bowl. And that don't happen to Alabama teams. So that is what really did happen for Alabama. So expectations are part of Alabama football more than any program in America, and I know that because even though Alabama achieved more than Oklahoma in the playoffs, Texas A&M, Tennessee 2 years ago, SMU, Clemson, all of it, Alabama fans are looking at it way differently, I believe, than any of those other fan bases. That's just the reality. Like I said, more than Notre Dame, Texas, anywhere, expectations define the season for Alabama fans. And making the playoffs, that's pretty good. Playing for the SEC championship, that's good. Winning a game in the playoffs, you went to the Rose Bowl. All of this is good. Usually not good enough. Not for an Alabama fan, and I kind of understand it. All right, I told you we'd talk to a bunch of people this week. One of those, Kirby Smart from the University of Georgia. 2026 SEC Media Days continues. Chuck Oliver Show rolling along. 9 states, 71 sticks. I appreciate that blessing, folks. I really do. We are joined by a 2-time national championship head coach and the most 2 recent SEC titles, and I bring that up for a reason. Let's welcome Kirby Smart. How you doing, Coach?
1: What's up, baby? You doing good?
0: I am. I say you won the last 2 SEC titles. I have seen you doing a lot of defending for a coach who's doing a whole lot of winning. You have to let's go through some of the list, first of all. You had to do a little defending of Gunnar Stockton.
1: I don't feel like this year as much as last year. Last year, it was a defense because it's coming off that loss. I think his play speaks for itself. I mean, there's no perfect quarterback, and there's certainly guys out there that might be, you know, better at whatever they do, or maybe they got, you know, whatever. But Gunnar played big, man, in big moments. I mean, you go back to we only won the game at home against Ole Miss, which got us in the playoffs because of Gunnar Stockton. He played the most unbelievable game I've seen in the fourth quarter. You look at Tennessee game. I mean,
0: unreal.
1: Geez. He won the game with his legs. Late in the game against Auburn in Florida. So, like, you know, there's things he can do better. There's things we can do better around him. But I don't feel like I have to defend him. I don't know. Maybe I'm missing the narrative. I'm so caught up in what I'm doing that I don't hear the things on Gunnar. I think Gunner's a really good player.
0: What about the receiver? Because the receiver room, because there's been a lot of turnover, and you were asked about that. Mm-hmm. And there's some guys coming, like London Humphreys. He's got a future at Georgia. He could have a breakout season. Talk about some of the receivers.
1: Yeah, I think Isaiah Kanyon, the kid we got from Georgia Tech, has had a great spring. He's fast. He's big. He's what we need. He can be a guy that fills some roles for us. We're trying to find that, like, Zach Branch guy that, like, Sakobi's done a great job at that. We're playing different guys in there at the slot to be able to play and be explosive. Talon Taylor, C.J. Wiley. I love Thomas Blackshear's game. I love Landon Roldan's game. There's guys in that room that are going to have to step up and play for us. But their success will be measured by how scared defenses are of them and how worried they are about us running the ball. And, you know, Gunner's not a quarterback that you sit back there with and, okay, here we go. We're going to Dan Marino this thing. We're going to throw it 50 times a game. That is not conducive to Gunnar Stockton's game. He does not need to be in the pocket throwing the ball 50 times a game. And there's nothing wrong with that. That's not who he is. He's a boot, naked quarterback run, alternative play. His strengths are different than other quarterbacks. So we need the run game to make him be the best quarterback he can be.
0: I'm looking at your wedding announcement here.
1: What's that?
0: Your wedding announcement. Says your groomsmen. I know some of these. Brandon Tolbert, Dax Langley.
1: Oh, yeah.
0: Mike Bobo.
1: A lot of former players.
0: I see that Andrew Michael Bobo served as a ring bearer.
1: He was.
0: I've said you can't be more of a damn good dog than Mike Bobo, and he gets criticized more than anybody.
1: Yeah.
0: Give me your reflections when you hear folks criticize Bobo as the play caller, the OC, the individual, whatever.
1: I don't hear people criticize him. I literally don't. I hear people tell me about people criticizing him. They don't actually criticize him. They just say, well, why do you think Mike Bobo gets picked on? Why do you think Mike Bobo gets picked on? You think Mike Bobo gives a what anybody says. He don't care what they say about him. He ain't worried about it. I'm not worried about it. You got 2 coaches' sons that are thick-skinned and grew up around the game that aren't worried about that. We're worried about University of Georgia, and we love University of Georgia. And if loving University of Georgia is a fault, then blame us, because we both love University of Georgia. It's been good to us. I think he came in behind Coach Munkin, and a lot of people try to do comparisons about that. He didn't have Brock Bowers and some of those guys, Ladd McConkey and George Pickens that he had. We haven't been as good at those positions. He's done really well with what we have, and that's my job to determine, like, what's the best we can do at this position. Everybody wants somebody else until somebody else is there and they ain't happy with them. Go ask some of these other coaches around the country. They'd take Mike Bobo in a heartbeat.
0: So your high school recruiting, this is almost like a throwback to, like, you know, 5 years ago throwback. You have the youngest roster in college football. Did you know that?
1: Yeah, somebody said that. We had the youngest roster last year. So, like, we're going to have the youngest roster every year because we have a mass exodus to juniors out early. We have a mass exodus of seniors that aren't playing, and they should go somewhere where they can play at that point in time. And then you have kids that go into the portal because they can't play there. And we don't have many going to the portal, but we're going to sign 25 to 27 freshman high school players typically. So I think we're 52% first, second-year players. We'll probably always be that way.
0: The idea of going out to wherever, Colorado State, Arizona State, Penn State, and getting grown men versus 17 or 18-year-olds, that's what a lot of coaches really lean into. Could you imagine you ever having an offseason where you go to the portal for like 52 players?
1: No, that'll never be the case because we don't have 52 players that need to be replaced. So if you don't have the right players in your program, you replace them. Or if you got a bad culture and they all leave, then you replace them. But if you got a good culture and you got good players, what the hell do I need 52 players for? I got good players on my team, and I want to keep our players. We invest more than any program in our players in terms of development, lifting, eating, nutrition, decisions on and off the field, how you live, become a man. I don't want somebody else's investment. I want mine. So I like the retention phase that we're in. Now, that doesn't mean we don't use the portal. Our best players each year, Zach Branch, Colby Young, they came from the portal. London Humphreys, they came from the portal. So we've been very fortunate to hit on some guys from the portal. Trevor Etienne, the portal. So, like, we've taken guys from the portal where we need them, but we got good players in our state. We don't have to go get 52 guys from Penn State, Colorado State.
0: All right, brother. Well, I appreciate the time today. It's always good to talk to you.
1: Thank you.
0: Kirby Smart, he's a national champion, and he joined us here at 2026 SEC Media Days.
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0: It is day three, Tampa, Florida, SEC Media Days 2026. Chuck Oliver here, dealing out the gospel. Talking to the coaches, the players, the media experts, all of us. And I think I have cracked the code on what Media Days really is now. And I think it's a net gain. None of the coaches want to do Media Row any longer. Some do Media Row in a very limited, like, sit with the flagship, maybe sort of fashion. But I'm convinced none of them want to do the interviews. Every one of the players wants to do media now. And the collective group of student athletes here is noticeably better rocking the mic than the array of players brought to SEC Media Days in previous decades. They want to do it, and so now they're trying to be good at it. And here's the reason this is important, is even another way it mimics the NFL even more. Buffalo has a huge game. They win, lose, dead or buried, whatever it is. Would you rather hear from Sean McDermott or Josh Allen? I'd rather hear from the player. Any example you want in the NFL, we'd always rather hear from the player than the coach. In college football, we dismiss talking to players. We only want the head coach. And that is not really what this meeting is anymore. Like I said, I think it's a net gain because these kids are – this is no longer the days of telling a kid on Thursday, you're going to media days, here's a half hour of media coaching. That is really not what it is. So I think it's a net gain. It's just a major – major 179 degree shift from what it used to be. Speaking of those players, how about a guy who could win the national championship or a Heisman? I don't know, Lenora Sellers from South Carolina.
14: SEC Media Days coverage continues. We are now joined by Lenora Sellers. He is, of course, the quarterback of the South Carolina Gamecocks. And that's something that probably surprises at least some people out there. Lenora, so I appreciate you joining us. I was just talking to Nick Harbor earlier, and he said, hey, I'm back because he's back, and we're a team, and we want to finish this thing together. Mm. How hard was it, if at all, for you to just say, yeah, this is what I want to do, even in the adversity of last year, even with another change at OC, even with, I'm sure, all kinds of schools saying, hey, man, we got a bag for you, we got a better situation, you got to come talk to us. You didn't flirt. You didn't do any of that. You just said, this is my spot. What made that right for you?
15: Just the pros outweighed the cons. Started here, wanted to finish here. I didn't think it was a point of going somewhere else and starting over and build a relationship with new guys. I knew Nick. I know guys in the receiver room, the coaches on staff, the players. So, I mean, I just felt our relationship was stronger. We knew what it takes to finish.
14: Last year, so many of us watching were just saying, my Lord, this guy is having to be living a karate movie just to try and take the snap and even begin his drop. I mean, were there times last year where you even were kind of saying, my Lord, can I just get some help here a little bit? I know you guys are trying, but still, yeah. I mean, it was kind of nuts last year, man.
15: Yeah, it was just wild. We need to be better all around pretty much, and we just got to find ways, you know what I'm saying, to be better. That's getting the ball out quicker, just being better, communicate more, just little things like that, whatever it took.
14: So they've done some things to try and fix the line. They brought in some veteran guys, obviously a new coach. What I'm curious about as the quarterback, what you think about, this is the first time under Shane Beamer that South Carolina's had a coordinator and an O-line coach that came in together, that have worked together a bunch, that are in sync.
15: Yeah.
14: How much is that going to help, that just whatever the messaging is, both sides understand each other versus maybe some of the issues from last year?
15: Yeah, a lot. You just tell, like, they're synced up. They know what to look for, when to look for it. They're talking the same language, same football language, stuff like that. And you just tell that they're on the same page. And they know what we need to do, and they're just attacking it. And then that's feeding into the players.
14: Now, we've seen, obviously, in this conference, Kendall Briles worked before at Arkansas. We've seen him at other places. It doesn't always look the same. Some of it's maybe how the head coach gets involved. It feels like maybe here he's going to be able to do pretty much whatever it is he wants to do. Shane Beamer's going to kind of let him cook, so to speak. Mm-hmm. Is that your understanding of it?
15: Yeah, that is just of how practices are going, of how we're taking reps in the offseason when the coaches aren't even here. Just little stuff like that. Like, he wants what's best for the team, and whatever's going to help us win games, he's all in.
14: Without giving away stuff that you don't want to give away, just if a fan is listening, you're saying, okay, but what am I going to see that's different? Take them through it. What would look different if they're a Gamecock fan out there watching you play this year compared to last year, other than, you know, hopefully having blocking?
15: Yeah. Just getting the ball out quick, more control, and just faster.
14: For you personally, again, last year, obvious adversity, what did you learn from last year, if anything, that you could translate to make better this year?
15: Yeah, just a fight. We won 4 games last year, and we still put our heads down and show to work every day. And that same thing this year, like, we're hungry. We know what it takes to win those games. We did it 2 years ago, 2024, right on the door knocking for the playoffs. So we know what it takes, and now we just got to go attack it.
14: You guys do get, last year you had Virginia Tech in that opener, kind of a high-profile game. You get a couple of weeks with opponents at home and opponents that, at least on paper, you guys will be favored by a lot against. How much does that help that maybe before you have to get into conference play, there's a couple of games to work through some kinks before that quality upgrades with the SEC and Mississippi State showing up?
15: Yeah, definitely. Just get our feet wet in the system, just see the timing, how it's going to work, so we can know what to expect when we play those SEC games, because we're all still playing college ball. You can still lose every game against anybody you play. So, I mean, just taking advantage of those opportunities that we get.
14: All right, so everybody says you and Nick are both, like, the most gifted humans maybe in this whole joint all through these 4 days. So is it possible for you to throw the ball far enough with your cannon of an arm that he can't get to it with his legs? Could you do it? Is it possible, if you wanted to, that you could throw it farther than he could run?
15: Yeah, it's always a possibility.
14: Okay, if you try.
15: If I tried, yeah.
14: But most of the time, you guys seem to have that synced up. How hard was that just over time to get that timing down? Because when they got you protection, that play normally worked pretty well when you went deep. It's just a matter of having time for it to develop.
15: Yes, timing. It's just maybe a second later or a second earlier just getting the ball out because, I mean, we always knew we was fast. So it's kind of like the first couple throws, like when I first got on campus, were underthrown. And then there was a time where it was overthrown just because you throw it too early rather than too far, if that makes sense. So now it's just about, like, timing. Like, as soon as you see him, like, side to side, even with somebody, that's probably when the ball needs to be out. Because if he's already past him and you throw it, you probably go underthrow him because he's at that point rolling.
14: You got some other kids that people are excited about, you know, whether it's guys like Mazio or Murph. And then you've got some other players that are coming in. So how do you feel about other guys? Who have you been able to build up maybe some chemistry with?
15: Yeah, just guys who come to the training. They come, they work out, they want to throw extra, they want to get extra work in. They're picking my brain, asking questions about film and all that. And it's just they're taking it serious, like it's serious to them. And you can just see it in those guys and those guys you wanted to go to.
14: A couple more minutes with Lenore Sellers here at SEC Media Days. Your backfield, you've got some interesting pieces back there. What does that look like in terms of maybe the rotation, how the coaches are thinking they're going to use guys?
15: Yeah, experience really, and not really necessarily like starting backs or that, but it's just backs who can play, like backs who are dependable, backs who can stand up and take a block, or backs who are put their face on 4th-and-1, put their face down and go and get the 1 yard, or just guys who can make guys miss in space. It's just whoever is best at those, like those guys are going to play, like those 3 or 4 guys that we're going to need this season.
14: Obviously, your focus is on your side of the ball, but you have to go against the other side. What do you look at when you see Clayton White and company and what they got cooking over there?
15: Yeah, nothing is as it seems. So they may come on a too high shell, like pre-snap, but they're not going to be in a too high shell post-snap. It's always a change of picture. It's never what it sees. He can show zero, and it'd be bump out to cover 4 or bump out of some sort of cloud or show 1 high. And then do some swipe, and Nick will end up playing like the half of the field and then some sort of cloud, something like that. So, I mean, just taking advantage of that, seeing that from them, it just makes it easy on Saturdays.
14: Last thing, if Lenore Sellers going into this year could tell Lenore Sellers coming out of Florence, welcome to campus, could tell yourself one thing, what would you pass on to tell yourself? The young version.
15: Yeah, there's always more you can do. Like, do the extra work, do what you need to do, but there's always something more that you can do. Just use your time wisely.
14: Lenore Sellers, big season coming. Thanks for making time for us. We really appreciate it.
15: Yes, I appreciate y'all.
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0: Along live from Tampa, Florida, 2026 SEC Media Days, joined by one of the fellows that I love talking to every single year at this time, former Duke and UGA tight end, played in the NFL for about a decade and a half, now on the SEC Network since I think 21 or so. It is.
24: Yeah, time is flying.
0: Benjamin Watson. How you doing, man?
24: I'm doing well. This is, our annual kickoff, so turning the page from the World Cup, to get ready for college football.
0: So you have done several things in your life I have not. You ran down Champ Bailey, that's one. But you also got into Duke, as I said. Get into 1999 Ben Watson's head. Yes. And tell me why you went to Duke. And tell me if you were 2026 high school senior, you would maybe, because of the fat stacks being thrown around, maybe still have the same priorities?
24: Well, man, that's no failing
0: if you don't.
24: That's a great question. Going to Duke. So my heart was really set on Notre Dame. And coming out of college, I was recruited by Georgia Tech, Duke, Clemson, Notre Dame, South Carolina. You know, they kind of boiled down to there. I was about to go my official visit to Notre Dame, and I was excited about going. And I get a call from the guy who was recruiting me, and he told me, we don't need you to come anymore. We got a tight end that committed. I was about to go to the airport. and I was crushed.
0: Snap.
24: Crushed. So then that left Duke and Georgia Tech, and I was living in South Carolina. I didn't really want to go to downtown Atlanta because I was went to high school in South Carolina. And Duke was, you know, a program that was closed. It was, great education. And I felt like, you know what, I don't know if this football thing is going to work out, so I want to make sure I get a great education. So I ended up going to Duke, and then I hated it because I had to play football with people that didn't know how to bench 225. And so,
0: can't do the combine rep.
24: No, couldn't do it all. So I loved the school, but football wise, I felt like I just sold myself short. And that's when I started looking at Georgia. I used to look at Randy McMichael and what Coach Donnan was doing with the tight ends and said, you know what, I want to make a move down there. And that's how I ended up going there. Now, to answer your question about the stacks, I would have gone to Oregon, Hawaii,
0: UAB,
24: Iowa, for the amount of money that's being thrown around I would have went to Buffalo.
0: Yeah.
24: It wouldn't have mattered. So it's a totally different landscape now.
0: It really is. Let's talk about some of the teams that are here today. Alabama and Kalen DeBoer. I have said expectations define that place like no other team in college football.
24: Yeah.
0: And they're not bad, but to an Alabama fan, it's been underwhelming. Tell me how Kalen DeBoer deals with that.
24: I think the biggest thing is them giving him that contract extension was really a sign not only to Kalen DeBoer, but a sign to the fan base that we're committed to him. You know, insofar as you can be committed in college football, right? I mean, he goes out and loses a bunch of games, that commitment changes. But I think that there is so much chatter and noise around what Alabama wasn't doing. And especially you look at last season, the bookends of last season were pretty atrocious. You start off with Florida State and they run through you like a sieve. You end up with Indiana and they beat you to a pulp. Right. And so in between there's this angst with Alabama fans. What's been interesting to me is that they're a team that we're usually talking about all the time at SEC Media Days. And there's not just the buzz around them. But I do think you mentioned their roster. They're very talented. You still look at their roster top to bottom. There's athletes all over the place. The biggest question mark, obviously, is at the quarterback position. But I do think that they've got a guy in Russell that, you know, he's one of those players that can make plays that a defense just doesn't want to defend against. And I think he's going to emerge from it. But I think Alabama's a team that, you know what, they could be in Atlanta at the end, for sure, 100%. They could be in Atlanta at the end of the season.
0: Ben, I'm going to be candid with you. I do not live in a world where the Alabama Crimson Tide can't run the football. That's just not a real world. That's not a thing.
24: 3 yards in the SEC championship last year.
0: And so no matter who, you got a first round quarterback and you're still, you know, you're putting him behind the eight ball if you do that. How do you change the attitude, the nastiness? Like, I want a center who will chew your kneecaps off. I want the meanest.
24: You sound like Dan Campbell, coach of the Lions. He was my tight end coach at the Saints, and he used to tell us the same thing. I wanted to get a pound of flesh.
0: I want the five meanest dudes on the grimy, just get after you. Yeah. And that wasn't Alabama last year.
24: It wasn't. That's a culture shift. That was something that I worried about a bit when they brought in Kalen DeBoer. But then I went back and did a little bit of research at places that he'd been before.
0: Yeah.
24: It's not that running the football is not part of his past. He's run the football fairly well everywhere he's been. It's just been at Alabama that he's struggled over the last couple of years, and that's something he's going to have to figure out. But there is sort of this attitude, I think, that there's a conditioning when it comes to running the football. How are your players conditioned when it comes to the mental toughness of pounding and of going doing one-on-ones? And look, I'm not judging how they practice. I haven't been to their practices. What I am saying is that when I've been on teams that have run the ball very well, there are one-on-ones, there's goal line, there's 9-on-7, there's all those things. There's an expectation that we're going to run the ball first. And what I saw from Alabama was I saw them make plays in the passing game, but I didn't see the toughness. I'll give it to you like this. I saw running backs in the passing game not step up and meet the rush.
0: Stone the blitzer.
24: Several times. Yeah. Several times. And so it's not just like it's not in a silo. Running the ball is not in a silo. There has to be an overall just feeling of toughness and seeking contact that we just didn't see from Alabama. And that's problematic. It showed his head several times, especially in the SEC championship and even against in that Indiana game.
0: Yeah, it's still about putting your hat on somebody and knocking him on his butt.
24: Yep, blocking and tackling.
0: Yep. Florida, this is interesting because Billy Napier, who I know was a good coach, I know that.
24: Yeah.
0: And the fans would get excited.
24: And good people.
0: Absolutely.
24: Yeah.
0: DJ Lagway, we got a 5-star. Like, there were moments where they would get excited. It was always sort of arm's length with the Florida fans. John Sumrall, that ain't it at all. He's got everybody fired up. Tell me your impression of him.
24: I met him. He was at Tulane. I was at an event during the Super Bowl a couple years ago. The Super Bowl prayer breakfast was down there for that. And he was there, and I met him. And you know how you sometimes meet a coach, and you're like, if you didn't know what his profession was, you would guess he's a coach because the way he shakes your hand and looks at you, he's got this intensity. Urgency is his number one word, I think, for that program. And when you talk to people that have been around the building, everything is done with intention, with urgency. He doesn't like casual, and you can kind of feel that from him. I think his best hire is going to be, guy from Atlanta, Buster Faulkner. I think that offense there, and we talk about kind of the run game for Alabama that was lacking. Well, you look at the run game for Georgia Tech. They're top of the ACC, for the last several years. The offensive line played great in the ACC, allowed the fewest amount of sacks, fewest amount of tackles for loss. And so I think that hire is going to bode well for that program. I do think they needed an injection of some sort of energy. And we had Billy Napier, on the set several times over the last couple of years. Great guy. But I think there was a feeling we need some energy.
0: All right, last question for you. Let's go out to College Station. Marcel Reed.
24: Yeah.
0: They're not down 6. They're not down 7. They're not even down 8. They're down 9 with 6 minutes left. He's got to stand in the pocket, deliver it downfield. Tell me what you think about Marcel Reed in that situation.
24: Man, 11 straight wins.
0: Losing streak.
24: Yes. Then Texas knocks him out. I don't know if it's just Marcel Reed.

0: you know, taking the bull by the horns and winning.
1: All right, very last thing for you. Yeah. This is non-football. Last Thanksgiving, you and I got into a little bit of a digital rift. You count mac and cheese as a Thanksgiving side?
0: Yes.
1: All right. We're amigos, and we'll still be friends, but I'm just going to say,
0: could you not,
1: show up at July 4th cookout with some cornbread stuffing and see how that goes over. Like, sides aren't interchangeable all around the clock.
0: Oh, okay, okay. Tell me your sides. Your sides were
1: stuffing.
0: Stuffing.
1: Green beans. Sweet potato casserole.
0: Okay.
1: Giblet gravy.
0: Okay. All right. Yeah. Okay. Mac and cheese goes with there. Mac and cheese is 100%. Matter of fact, you know what? You're in Atlanta, right?
1: Yes, sir.
0: Matter of fact, this Thanksgiving, we are having the family at our house. So we kind of rotated around. And we will be having mac and cheese. I want you to come and have some mac and cheese. We call it sweet potato souffle. We don't call it sweet potato casserole. Sweet potato souffle. My wife's family's from Louisiana, so they make sweet potato souffle. We'll have the rice. We'll have all that stuff. I want you to find a few minutes to travel south of the city down to the Fairburn Noonan area.
1: Okay.
0: And get you some of this
1: mac and cheese.
0: Can I
1: bring my wife?
0: Yes, please.
1: Can I bring a side of my own?
0: You can bring a side of your own.
1: All right, brother.
0: It better be good.
1: Ben Watson from the SEC Network, one of my favorite visits every July. We appreciate your time, sir.
0: Thank you, sir.
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4: Let me ask you a question today. Do you consider yourself to be a loving person? Now, I'm not trying to challenge you, but maybe I can stretch you a little bit in a good direction. Jesus said that we must love even our enemies and pray for people who mistreat us. He said that if we only love the people who love us, that's not even love. That's convenient kindness. And everybody does that, even the worst people. And Jesus didn't just teach us to love that way. He demonstrated that love. The Bible says that while we were still enemies of God, Christ died for us. To really be the loving person you ultimately want to be, you'll need Christ in your life to love and save you, and then to help you truly be loving. This is Tom Gray, and This Stuff Matters.
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4: Probably doesn't get talked about enough how important it is that those five dudes are on the same page. And I give Cole Best a ton of credit because he's worked extremely hard to bring that group together. But where it was early in spring, where I was ready to pull my hair out, I think I asked for prayers with our local media. Some of those prayers have been answered, but we've still got a long way to go in terms of the work that needs to go in, but I feel really good going into fall camp.
5: Auburn head coach Alec Golish in the big room yesterday, and he's talking about the number one question. I don't know, like at Arkansas last year, what'd you have? You had some fun offensive talent. Didn't equal a whole lot, played hard defense, because the one position in football, I can coach around limitations at quarterback. I really can. The offensive line will undo you. And so that has been a huge problem for Auburn over the past several years. And if that doesn't get fixed, then whether you have Jackson Arnold, who I think was the third highest rated quarterback in America, whether you've got Cam Coleman and the rest of the Freeze Four, Bryce Kane and a bunch of them, Malcolm Simmons they brought in, Perry Thompson. No matter what you have there, deep stable of running backs. We all know the offensive line, it can undo all of it, and that has been a big part of Auburn's issue. Clark Lee, funny because they kind of meld in together. Clark Lee was here and talking about his starting quarterback position yesterday. October 1986. My first trip to Vanderbilt, and I looked around, and I'm not kidding, folks. I'm a college freshman, and I'm looking around thinking, I played in high school stadiums nicer than this. Not bigger, because they had the requisite, you know, 40 or 50, whatever, 1,000 seats, but nicer. And that was 1986. Went back to a game about 5 years ago, and I was like, okay, I still have played in high school stadiums nicer than this. It's a new day at Vanderbilt. But the reason I bring up the stadium, as much as they've improved it, and it's awesome, and it's in Nashville, for gosh sakes. This is my number one thought about Vanderbilt going into the season. Last year, that was one of the top parties in all of college football. That was one of the places to be, whether it was the black and gold overalls or maybe Diago Pavia's mom dancing in the stands, whatever it was an absolute party. It's not going to be that this year. It would be impossible to replicate that. But as far as the on-field play, Clark Lee has been asked a lot of questions about the starting quarterback. And I've told you yesterday, I talked about this. Blaise Berlovich has played some, which is more than Jared Curtis. Some is a lot more than none. Jared Curtis is the five-star. He's the first five-star quarterback in the history of that school, and he has to be the star. You didn't sign him to then watch Blaise Berlovich play quarterback. I don't know about week one. I don't necessarily care. I just know how it's going to turn out for them. But that's on-field as far as who's taking snaps. Replicating either the environment you got as a result of Pavia or just the raw production of a Heisman finalist at Vanderbilt, it's called a vacuum, folks. And Clark Lee has taken the correct approach here. He stated that this team's next starting quarterback doesn't need to play like Diego Pavia. Well, that's good because that guy was an absolute magician on an SEC field. To the extent that in 2024, we saw what happened down the stretch when he wasn't able to stay 100% together and their season kind of took a left. He was unbelievable on the field. He was transformational as far as the environment at the stadium. And so when Clark Lee is not just trying to downplay, he's being honest, folks. He doesn't need to play like Diego Pavia. Good, because he won't. And Vanderbilt Stadium will not again be one of the biggest parties in college football. But it doesn't have to be. Clark Lee just wants to win. And what happened last year was wonderful for cracking the champagne bottle on the fancy new crib. It was wonderful for raising money. It was great to be able to go out and get a guy like Jared Curtis to show that you really can succeed playing quarterback at Vanderbilt. One of the players they got here this week is defensive lineman Esai Otara. We were able to catch up with him yesterday. Here is that interview.
6: It is SEC Media Days as our coverage continues from Radio Row, and now joined by Esai Otara, defensive lineman for Vanderbilt. Esai, how you doing, man?
7: Great.
6: Now, last year had to be incredibly frustrating for you because your team has a historic season, and going into the year, you're expected to be a huge part of it, and then you're not able to be there out there with your guys all year. The good news is you get a chance to play this season, but what was that like, having all that anticipation and then having to watch and not be able to be a part of it?
7: Yeah, I mean, obviously it was frustrating. You go through the whole cycle of preparation and get to the season, and it was really like, as the season started is when I got hurt, and it ended up getting worse and whatnot. But it's the biggest frustration was not being able to be out there with the guys, honestly. You always have like personal goals that you want to hit, and all that went out the window, you know, and I honestly wouldn't change anything about it. It was great just like seeing the guys doing what they're doing, you know. If anything, it made it easier on me because I knew that they would go out there and handle business. So
6: now you have a chance to lead in what's going to be an interesting time to lead at Vanderbilt, because when you have something like that, you know, first you win a bowl, then you win 10, it's hard to take a next step from that. Even maintaining 10 is hard for a lot of teams. What has to happen for Vanderbilt to be able to maintain after having a historic year like that? And how do you, as a leader, play a role in that?
7: First of all, I don't think we want to maintain anything. We want to build up on the foundation that we've set over the last year. So we want to take it further, if anything. So to me, it's a great experience being coming back and being a leader on a team. Seeing a lot of younger guys emerge in leadership has been amazing to see. So that's been big.
6: Obviously, from the outside, people always talk too much about the quarterback, no matter what. Pavia, because he was such a visible presence. I mean, he was at New York for the Heisman ceremony. He kind of became the face. It feels like this year, maybe that opens the door for more of you to just get to play more of a public role. Is that something, because the public fixated so much on him, maybe they don't get that there are more personalities, more leaders that are a part of this? This wasn't just a one guy show the way maybe the media portrays it sometimes.
7: Yeah, I mean, we have a lot of personalities in the locker room, and a lot of key contributors came back, and we have a lot of new pieces. So I'm just excited about Team 6. And kind of building our own legacy.
6: Now, you say Team 6, that would be for Clark Lee. I got to be honest, he came to Media Days 3 years ago and he said, you know, one day we're going to be the best football program. And a lot of people are like, that's cute. That's a nice thing to share. What has led him to be able to actually do that? Like, how has he convinced you guys to believe and buy in, and how has he sold other kids? Because, again, you got a five-star quarterback in Jared Curtis. I don't know that he could have sold him a year or two in. He can for year 6. So what is it about him that allows him to communicate with you guys and get you to buy in and get others to buy in from outside your locker room?
7: I'd say Clark Lee is just a great leader of men. He's consistent in his messaging. And he lives out whatever he tells you, which I feel like is very rare in today's day and age. His vision was always clear and consistent. We just didn't have the right people to execute that vision. Part of it was a lot of people left over from the previous years, as you talked about. But I think it was just getting people in the building that believe in the mission, which is winning, and we're ready to sacrifice everything to get there.
6: Esai Otara with us from Vanderbilt here at SEC Radio Row and Media Days. All right, so defensively, what for this year are the biggest things that you feel like are the concerns? What do you guys have to address to be ready to go when you get to the actual games?
7: Yeah, we don't really have any. I don't have any concerns with our team. Well, where we are right now, there's always room for improvement. Something we want to improve upon from last season is just our third down. As a unit, you know, we want to be greedy. We want to take the ball away when we can, and give our offensive opportunity to score.
6: I'm curious, because you are going to have, it appears, a freshman quarterback, even a really talented one, there's going to be some mistakes that come with a freshman in the SEC. It's just life. Does that mean defensively you guys kind of know, hey, we might have to even carry a bigger load, especially early, while he figures some things out, because that's just kind of how it always is for freshmen?
7: We have total trust in our offense. Whoever's starting at quarterback is going to do a tremendous job. We have five quarterbacks who are talented and capable of competing for the job. That's why we have an open competition as it is, as it stands, and we'll do it through camp. So I'm just excited to see who emerges and takes on that role, and whoever's going to be on that field is going to be ready to lead us out there.
6: You have two games that probably won't attract a lot of attention outside the Vanderbilt fan base. But then week three, before you start SEC play, really interesting game with an NC State squad that's coming to you guys. They're going to probably be at least possibly ranked. That's a really interesting game. I know you probably haven't spent a lot of time thinking about week three yet, but just when you get a crack at somebody from outside the conference, like with Virginia Tech, for example, that was one of the statement wins for the program, beating Virginia Tech a couple years ago. What does that do for you guys when a team like NC State, that comes with a little national attention, shows up on the schedule there in the non-conference?
7: Yeah, for us, honestly, I'm focused on camp, first of all, and then the opening game, week one. So I'm not looking that far ahead. We're just trying to go 1-0 every week, and that's the biggest focus for us right now.
6: All right, last thing for you. One guy that we don't know that by halfway into the season, if we're paying attention to Vanderbilt, we will know. Somebody could be offense, could be defense, just somebody you've been watching on the practice field, you've been watching the workout, saying, oh, something's cooking there.
7: Selfishly, I'll name a defensive lineman, Taylen Carter. Recently joined our program, and the way he works is just, he's relentless when he gets on the field. So I'm excited to see him play and do what I know he can do and what everybody knows he can do in our team. And just I'm excited for the national stage to see him.
6: He's a best of luck to you this season, man. Thanks for making the time.
7: Yes, sir. Thank you.
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